characterized as rebellion against God. He practiced sin. Committed sin. You just read it. That's what he does. Practice sin. So those who are children of the devil does the same thing. They committeth. They practice sin. Amen or not? Those who are children of God, what do? They do the things of their Father, which is God. John is saying in verse 8, those who walk with the devil will do what the devil prompts them to do. So I hope this is not boring you. Sinneth. Continual action, church. Continuing in the sin. Continuing a practice of sinning. Look at verse 8 again. Look at the last part. For this purpose goes on and says, look at this. Works of the devil. May I say tonight, the devil is real. Yeah. It makes no difference what anybody says. The devil, Satan, is the original sinner. And his works produces others to sin. Are you with me? Only the grace of God that was set in motion on Calvary's Hill provided the only thing that can break and destroy the power of the wicked one. You do not have the ability, but on Calvary, God Almighty sent his Son. He destroyed the works of the devil. Are you with me? Verse 9. Whosoever is born of God doth not commit sin. Now, don't get blown away. We're still in the same context, remember? You're sitting there thinking, so I'm born of the devil? Nope, you know better now. For his seed, not only is standing a seed, remaineth in him. And he cannot sin. Who? His seed. Not you. His seed. That he planted in you. Right? Who's living inside of you right now? You're saved. He cannot sin. That's the seed. Not you. Now we understand. It's the seed that can. You can fail. And we've seen that. We've all done that. But the seed cannot. The Holy Spirit living within you. Because why? He is born of God. Just read the Bible like it's written. It clears so much. Simply put. You ought to thank God for justification. Just simply put, the act of God through salvation cleared you of every charge of guilt. So watch it. You have, Paul speaks much about, we'll go through Romans together. I love, if any book in the Bible I love teaching on, preaching on, it's the book of Romans. I love it. Every word of it. I love it. I've done it. I love it many times. Romans, I thought about Paul in Romans. The believer has two natures, right? Right? The two natures. And it is impossible for that inward man, the new nature, to sin. The flesh will sin. Can I bring it down elementary tonight? As long as you're in this skin, you can sin. But the inward man, the Holy Spirit, cannot sin. That's the seed. He committeth not sin. He's born of God. Are you with me tonight? We understand this. The old nature, that is the practice of sin. He's the one that can sin, the old nature. And we still have that. A child of God, you cannot be living in sin. Some of us, end of the day, we just wore out. We know why? Because we got to battle all day long. This old sorry, rotten, stinking flesh. And the inward man. The inward man wants to come to church and be happy, excited about God's people. The outward man said, no, let's sit on the recliner, we'll watch live stream. Y'all say, man, y'all here. Yeah. The inward man says, hey, I'm going to rejoice in the house of God. God's been too good to me. He gave his all. I give my all to him in the flesh. And nah, just sit there and watch everybody else. Inward man, say, yeah, we need to give God's work. Do something for the Lord. Give him your talents, your treasures. Give God all he ever deserved. And outward man says, let them do it. Let them carry the load. There's enough of them. Everybody okay? So we battle all day long. Here's my battles. You know my battles are behind the steering wheel. If I'm behind the steering wheel, don't ask me to pray for you because I ain't going to pray for you. I ain't in the right spirit to pray for anybody behind the wheel. Can I get a witness? I'm just kidding. Y'all were like, oh.
So when you go down the road, somebody pulls in front of me, I find out I've got two natures. He's not. I got a witness in the back. Hallelujah. I got one witness in the house. Yeah, I got two. And I said, no, can't do that. Can't say that. I got two Holy Spirits. One inside of me and one that sits in my passenger side when I drive. She's my second Holy Spirit. If I don't listen to my Holy Spirit, she'll say, no, you're a pastor now. You can't do that. You're a pastor. You got the sticker. You got the logo on your back glass. You can't do that. I say, thank you, Holy Spirit. We've battled flesh, everybody here today. You battled your flesh. I hope you didn't just let the flesh run. I hope the inward man said, no, you shouldn't have done that. Don't gossip on that phone. Don't get so ugly at them. Don't get so mad. Don't be that way. Don't do that. Don't act like that. There should be something inside you that said, oh, that was wrong. If you, young people, let me help anybody in this, in young folk. If you can send guys, look at stuff, watch stuff, hear things, any of us, and it doesn't bother us, there's something bad wrong. Bad wrong. That should scare you to death. That you could die and go to hell off a church pew. That's bad, man. There ought to be something on the inside saying, hey, get it right. That's not good. Shouldn't have done that. You ought to feel filthy and vile and dirty. And we battle that every day, don't we? We sure do. Notice it. Verse 9. His seed remaineth in him and cannot sin because he is born of God. John is speaking of a one side of the Christian. He's speaking of the new birth. Of the new birth. Paul gives us both sides of the new birth. That's the new life which has been committed to God is eternal life. It abides in him and it cannot be sinning. Are you understanding? Be sinning because why? He is born of God. In other words, simply, once you've been saved, you'll never get over it. Just trying to put on a low shelf. Once you get saved, you never get over it. Holy Spirit living in there, man. You don't get rid of the Holy Spirit. You know how that would change our life. It would change me. If every time I picked up my cell phone and started scrolling through it and looking at certain things, if I knew right away the Holy Spirit's looking at that, I mean, the Holy Spirit's right there with me. That would probably change some things to look at. If I knew the Holy Spirit knew what I was thinking about people, what I was doing, which he does, I believe it would change the way I think about things. If I would think about going down the road in my car, what I'm listening to, if I understood that the Holy Spirit's hearing the same thing, I'm making him listen to that, it'd probably change what I listen to. Is that right? What I do behind closed doors, if I understand where the Holy Spirit's here with me too, it would probably change what I do behind closed doors, right? So we understand this whole Holy Spirit, and that's a good thing. You want the Holy Spirit to lead and guide you and help you us along the way. We have a new life living in us now, that seed, the Holy Spirit, and it cannot sin. You now have eternal life and cannot be, I'm putting it that way several times, you cannot be sinning, staying in sin because why? He cannot sin because why? He is born of God. The Holy Spirit resides in every believer, every saved child of God. The seed remains within in that person if you're born again. Amen. And you can't do anything about it. Amen. And that's a good thing. Now, verse 10, and I'm done. In this, well, I'll tell you what, I'm done with that. This is going to be, I'm gonna stop right here. I see some smoke coming out of some ears tonight. You're still trying to process what I just said. You're saved simply. You're saved. You have the Holy Spirit taking up residence right away. You didn't wait 6 weeks. You didn't wait 6 months. There wasn't a step program. As soon as you were saved, you knelt down without the Holy Spirit. As soon as you called upon the Lord Jesus Christ, you stood up. Holy Spirit is right there. He's with you. He's there to lead me, to guide me. Don't do that. Get in your Bible. Flesh says, no, I don't want to get up early, man. I don't want to get up early and read that Bible. I'll catch it later on this afternoon. Holy Spirit says, no, we need to go ahead and do it. Flesh says, no, I don't want to go pray. I don't feel like praying. Holy Spirit says, oh, you need to pray. If you don't feel like praying, that's when you need to pray the most. And so you shouldn't go there. Oh, I'll be all right. I can go there. Well, the Holy Spirit's not. You shouldn't. You ought to be listening to the Holy Spirit. So I thank God. I thank God for pneumatology, the soul of the Holy Spirit. I thank God for the Holy Spirit. I can learn more and more. I tell you, be honest now. I'm done. Be honest. You and I, putting your pastor in this circle, you and I would have less regrets in our life, less scars in our mind,
if it'll just pause and listen to the Holy Spirit. I'm talking about after salvation. If I just paused, there wouldn't be some words that I would just wish to God I could retract. I could go back to someone's ear or their mind and take those words back out so they'd forget what I said or the way I acted or what I did do, what I did not do. If I just paused and allowed the Holy Spirit to lead and guide me. Isn't that wonderful? I believe we all could say amen on that. So thank God. Holy Spirit live within inside of us. And praise the Lord, if you do sin, you fall into sin. Hope you don't just walk straight into it. We do not do that. If you fall into sin in your mind, no matter what it is, if you do that, thank God you can get it right. But really check out, pay attention, if something on the inside saying, hey, that's not right. You need to get that right. It's hard for me to pray if I have a bad spirit to someone. I find out really quick when I get on my knees if I begin to pray, because I'm telling you, it's like praying to that wall there. My prayers do not get anywhere. But when I get off my knees, go back and make a phone call, go back to someone, and when I get things right with people, then I can be right this way. See, a lot of folks not right this way. That's why they're not right this way. But see, they got it back when they say, oh, I'm right with God. No, you're not. The Bible says you can love one another. So if you're not right this way, you can't be right that way. That's just Bible too. I didn't say that the Bible did. So I understand when I'm right with the people, I can go to the Lord and say, Lord, now I've tried to ask the Holy Spirit to search my heart, think I've got things right, Lord. I'm coming to you now. And then I'll make my request known. I'll talk to the Lord and ask him. So thank God for the Holy Spirit. So tonight, I don't want you to sin. I don't want you to sin. I wish none of us would ever do it. If I could say, we'll never sin until Jesus comes, that would be wonderful, wonderful. But I would say somewhere along this week, before we get to Sundays, we have our own thought, have our own word, may see something we shouldn't see, listen to something we shouldn't listen to, or do something we shouldn't do, or not do something we were told to do. And we'd fall off and fall short or sin. I would make sure there was something on the inside just wasn't right. But if I can do that and say, ah, well, okay, I'll tell somebody I'm sorry, and you just go back to it, I think we need to check up. Does that sound right, church? Amen. I'm teaching to Tabernacle Baptist Church. We got Bible students here. And this is a reminder tonight. I thank God for the Bible. Musicians are coming. Father, now, I love you. I wanted to cover a few verses tonight, Father. Our people are here tonight, Lord. I'm thankful they are students of the good word of God. Lord, I'm thankful for the writings of John here, Lord. It's so helped me today as I begin to look at these verses, God. It cleared some things up for us. It reminded me of some things. And now we know. Some they may not have understood that when he walked in the doors tonight, what these verses mean. But now we know. Now we know. We're thankful, Lord, tonight, above all, for the Holy Spirit that resides within every one of us that is saved. We're a child of God. You reside. So help us to follow you more. Follow the Holy Spirit more. Let him lead and guide in our life. We'd have less mistakes, less regrets, less scars on our mind if we would do that. Would you help us, Lord, in Jesus' name? Amen and amen. We're singing.

0: stand still.
1: That's good. You can look this way. We can look this way. Thank you for coming tonight. Brother Stephen is on his way over. He's going to give us some prayer requests, and I'll come back with one or two announcements, and then we'll be dismissed. Thank you for being here tonight.
0: Okay, let me give you some requests here. Brother Wise, pray for him still in the hospital, and you pray that the doctor will be able to help him. Pray for Dr. Mark Sani. He has shoulder replacement coming up on Friday, and you make that a matter of prayer. And then pray for the family of Tony Lander. This is Ralph Lander's brother. He passed away this afternoon, and he goes over to Freedom, he and his wife, so the funeral will probably be over there. You pray for the family of Tony Landreth. And then Brother Owen Robertson, we've been praying for his brother Henry, and he said the doctor said he's losing his eyesight and there's nothing else they can do. So you pray for this gentleman, Henry Robertson. This is Brother Owen's brother. Thank you.
1: We have some requests that's come to me, it seemed like every week, that it was asked not to share. So I want to let you know, you've got a lot of family, a lot of relationship, a lot of troubles, a lot of hardships and trials and physicals, some doctor visits they're not sure about, folks waiting on test results, and it could be life-changing in this auditorium. So pray for one another. Pray for one another. If they come across your mind, just pause and pray for

elevator lift is there. Look over that when you drive by and look at that. If you recall, it was so rotted, as leaking. It was so bad for our church. And we're doing a lot of things here to upkeep, just doing great things, remodeling and the rest. There's so much going on. And Brother Spirit, my brother John is here. He don't want his name called. Him and son, they have been working. And he has done that. And hot as it has been, brought that lull out here. Him and another man, they were out here, tore off all that old rotten wood, shingles and all that, and went and built what you see up there, beautiful copper, beautiful. Don't try to get that and take it to the pawn shop. We got cameras on you. But the beautiful copper, I mean, look at when you drive by, just take a moment, pause, and look up here as you drive by here. So beautiful. Thank you, but John, it's wonderful. Thank you, my dear brother. And that was so beautiful. Folks just love the church, and I thank God for that. I saw something that really shocked me. I tell you, I thought I was seeing visions. I thought I was just seeing visions. I went out the other day, and I looked out at a flower bed, and I saw Brother Brian Coos and Robbie Mullinax. I like to pass out. They were out there hauling mulch and planting flour. I thought, praise God, revival is breaking out at Tabernacle. When you get the hands dirty of Brother Brian, Brother Robbie especially, you have done something, praise God. But no, it's so wonderful. I just love seeing the folks come out at all times. I watch some folks just come in and come out, but I think God does. You can tell who just love the church. They just want to be around, want to do something. They're not drag race Christians, dragging in and racing out. They love God's people. They want to be here. And I just encouraged myself, told my wife today, I said, you just started naming some folks that we just see around. It's just wonderful to see all of it. Like I said, it takes everybody in this auditorium to take us to another level. And that's what I want to see. We came over a year and a half nearly ago and said that's what we wanted to do, see God grow us and then take us up to another level. And I believe we're seeing that. The Spirit has changed. We have seen the Spirit. It's been wonderful what God's done, saved and adding people. But we want to make sure. That's why I push. Get us in a track out. Invite someone to the church, everybody before Sunday. You'll pass somebody that you can invite to church. So do that. As I mentioned, let's do our part, church. As we're a family together, we want to see our family grow. God bless you. Would you please stand tonight? We'll be dismissed in a good word of prayer. After service, graduation is Friday night, 7 o'clock. Be here for that. We'd love to see you here, college and school. We need the pulpit. We need some things. I don't know about pulpit. We'll have the chairs, some things moved here. If you could help us, just come up here real quick. We'll take care of those things, okay? Thank you, church. I love you. God bless you. Let's pray. We'll be dismissed. Father, we love you. Thank you for loving us. Thank you for the good crowd tonight. Thank you for all you've ever done for us. Thank you for the good word of God. Lord, our people are tired tonight. Lord, many have second service this week, God. They gave their all last night. Some was there just backing up everyone, backing the pastor up, backing the church up, and just wanted to be back up to Israel. Thank you for that, those that could come. Thank you for those tonight that came, Lord. They came, they gave their all to you. We can leave tonight and stand in front of you tonight and say, Lord, I did everything I should have done for you at the church service on Wednesday night at Tabernacle. Hope we can say that, Lord. Lord, please help us, Lord. Lord, if there's something in our life, as we spoke about tonight, Holy Spirit, I pray just begin to knock on a door. I pray he'd begin to be pinpointed out in our life tonight. We sure love you. Thank you for loving us. Thank you for all you've ever done. Give us a good rest of the week in Jesus' name. Amen and amen. God bless you. See you Sunday. Invite someone if you will.

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the late D.C. LaFoy and Each Step I Take. And just before that, we heard the Tabernacle Baptist Church Choir and Marvelous Grace. 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I'm Brother John Henry Watts. So good to be with you for a few hours tonight on this Wednesday, May 20th. 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Tabernacle continues. Let's hear one of the ladies' duets from 1981. And Why Do I Sing About Jesus? As the good Tabernacle music continues.

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1: With SRN News, I'm Keith Peters in Washington. National Weather Service meteorologist Richard Bond says a heat wave has been breaking records in Philadelphia and the Northeast.
2: The 98 degrees that they recorded on Tuesday was the earliest 98 degree reading for them. So, but at the same point, other stations up and down the East Coast, from D.C. up through New York and Boston, they did set daily records, but oftentimes they eclipse the record by no more than a degree or two. So it has been precedent that it has been this hot before.
1: A cold front is heading through, bringing cooler temperatures and much-needed rain to the region. Parts of Virginia remain in a severe drought, however. Some deaths and illnesses in New Mexico are linked to an unknown substance.
3: New Mexico authorities say three people are dead and more than a dozen first responders are being treated for exposure to an unidentified substance after being called to a home in Albuquerque for a suspected drug overdose. New Mexico State Police say three of the four people who were found unresponsive inside the home have died. The other is being treated at a hospital. 18 first responders were exposed to the substance and began experiencing symptoms that included nausea and dizziness. All of the first responders were transported to the hospital where they are being monitored. I'm Lisa Dwyer.
1: Federal prosecutors announced criminal charges against former Cuban President Raul Castro in the 1996 downing of civilian planes flown by Miami-based exiles as the Trump administration escalated pressure on the island's socialist government. On Wall Street, the Dow up by 645 points, the S&P rose by 79. This is SRN News. A Texas healthcare facility makes history.
4: Children's Hospital in Houston has established the first ever detransitioning clinic. It will help people who have undergone sex change operations to live as the opposite sex undo those surgeries. The hospital is acting under pressure, however. It is setting up the clinic in order to settle a federal lawsuit over child sex change operations it performed in the past and allegedly billed Medicaid for in violation of the rules. Michael Harrington reporting.
1: Statistically speaking, attending a weekly worship service is a pretty safe thing to do. But an attack this week on a mosque in San Diego, the latest in a spate of recent attacks targeting religious buildings, has intensified fear among clergy and worshipers. Two teenage suspects opened fire at the largest mosque in San Diego County on Monday, killing a security guard and two other men before killing themselves. The case is being investigated as a hate crime. This is SRN News. The markets have a big bounce back day.
5: Stocks bounced back on Wall Street after pressure from the bond market eased up and crude oil prices turned lower. The S&P 500 climbed 1.1% Wednesday. That was the first rise in 4 days. The S&P isn't far from the all-time high it set last week. The Dow added 645 points. That's about 1.3%. The NASDAQ Composite rallied 1.5%. Treasury yields moved lower in the bond market. Bond yields had been rising along with worries about inflation. The yield on the 10-year Treasury fell back below 4.60%. The price of Brent crude fell more than 5%. Seth Sutel, New York.
1: Elon Musk announced plans Wednesday for one of the biggest sales of stock to the public ever for his SpaceX company that's currently losing billions of dollars a year. More details at srnnews.com. From Washington, I'm Keith Peters reporting.
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And we're so glad you've tuned in on whatever station you happen to get best. I'm Brother John Henry Watts. So good to be with you for a few hours tonight on this Wednesday, May 20th. And at this time, once again, we would like to say a very special thank you here at WTBI Radio to our Charathon Day partners for today, Billy and Melinda Nix of Easley, South Carolina. 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And now taking a look at our weather. 83 degrees is the current temperature reading, but we are expecting lows tonight to drop down near 67 degrees under partly cloudy skies. Just a small chance, a 20% chance of showers before 11. South to southwesterly wind around 5 miles per hour, becoming calm. Tomorrow, Thursday, the chance of showers or thunderstorms, especially before 3 o'clock p.m., increasing to 60%. Thunderstorms also likely between 3 and 5 p.m. Increasing cloudiness tomorrow with highs near 86 degrees. Calm wind becoming south to southwest, 5 to 7 miles per hour in the afternoon. Then tomorrow night, Thursday night, the chance of showers or thunderstorms increasing to 80%. With patchy fog after 4 a.m., lows near 64 degrees, light and variable wind tomorrow night. That current temperature reading again is 83 degrees here in the tri-state area. Well, the good music will continue until 9:30, and then we will bring you the Harvest Time broadcast with the late evangelist Dr. Stinnett Ballou, and right after that, the Strength for Today broadcast with Pastor Walter Yancey out of Danville, Virginia. Right now, as the good music continues, let's hear the Gospel Plowboys. When I wake up to sleep no more.

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The church at Antioch sent forth Barnabas and Saul to the work of the ministry to which God had called them. As they ministered to the Lord and fasted, the Holy Ghost said, "Separate me, Barnabas and Saul, for the work whereunto I have called them." Acts chapter 13, verse 2. If you are called of God, sent out of a local church, we may serve you in the work the Lord has called you to. 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
3: 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I praise the Lord for this open door, this heaven-bought privilege that our Lord allows us day after day together by the radio, open His eternal Word and study the Word of God together. I trust that if it's at all possible, you'll take the time out, get your Bible, and follow along with us as we open the Word of God today. We're turning in our Bible, again, the book of Matthew, chapter number 4, as we continue our study on dealing with temptations. And we're learning lessons from the temptation of the Lord Jesus Christ. Again, I emphasize, He not only is our Savior and our Lord, but He is our example in every area of His life here on the earth. You watch how He did things, and then you will find there a good example for you to live the Christian life in a manner that honors and glorifies the Lord Jesus Christ. I pointed out to you that a temptation is a solicitation to sin, to do evil. It comes from the devil, the flesh, or the world, and its purpose is to bring out the bad that is in you and to ultimately destroy you. So we're looking at the temptation of Christ in Matthew chapter number 4. We looked on yesterday at the timing of His temptation. And I really feel like I need to take just a moment and emphasize again the wrong perception of the timing of temptation. Now, the devil can tempt you and will tempt you at any time and at all times. But the common perception is that the devil will catch you at your lowest moment, your weakest moment, and then tempt you. Now, grant you, he'll do that. He has no mercy on you when you're weak and when you're down, when you're hurting. He will tempt you then. But one of the most dangerous times of temptation is immediately after a spiritual mountaintop experience in your life. And we're looking at that in the life of the Lord Jesus Christ. I pointed out to you the timing of His temptation. Number one, it was a time immediately after He had accomplished the will of God. In verse number 15 of chapter 3, He talks about this being the will of God. Suffer it to be so, for thus it becometh us to fulfill all righteousness. And so it was a time immediately after He had accomplished the will of God that Christ was tempted. Number two, I pointed out to you that Christ was tempted immediately after He was anointed with the Spirit of God. We looked at verse number 16, and here we see the Spirit of God descending out of the open heaven as a dove and lighting upon Him. So it was a time after He had accomplished the will of God. It was a time immediately after He was anointed with the Spirit of God. And it was a time immediately after He had the approval of the Word of God. In verse number 17, there's a voice from heaven, God the Father speaking, said, "This is my beloved Son, in whom I am well pleased." Now, here in the temptation of Christ, we see the manifestation of the Trinity. God the Son, in the water, being baptized, coming up out of the water. God the Spirit, descending from heaven like a dove, and lighting upon Him. And God the Father, speaking from heaven, saying, "This is my beloved Son, in whom I am well pleased." So we see the timing of Christ's temptation. But now then, I want us to look at a second thought as we look at Christ, our example in the time of temptation. Not only we see the timing, but I want us to look at the temptation that Christ faces here in this time of temptation. There are three things that he faces. May I say, just before I deal with them, the timing tells us when, but the testing tells us what he was faced with. And by the way, I want you to notice as we study these are the same three avenues of temptation that Eve faced back in the Garden of Eden. They're the same three areas that John writes about in 1 John chapter 2, verse number 15 and 16, where he said, "Love not the world, neither the things that are in the world, for all that's in the world, the lust of the flesh, the lust of the eyes, and the pride of life, they're of the world, and the world passeth away, and the lust thereof." So every temptation that man faces comes through one of those three avenues: the lust of our flesh, the lust of our eyes, or the pride of our life. Every temptation comes into one of those three categories. You remember back over in the book of Genesis, chapter number 3, the Bible said, "And when the woman saw that the tree was good for food, and that it was pleasant to the eyes, and a tree to be desired to make one wise." Notice those three categories. She saw that it was good for food. There's a temptation of the lust of the flesh. She saw that it was pleasant to the eyes. There's a temptation of the lust of the eyes. And then it was one to be desired to make one wise. And there you have the temptation of the pride of life. Now, our Lord faces these same three temptations. They're not exactly in that order in Matthew's gospel. Luke has them in that order. But let's just stay with Matthew and deal with them. Notice, if you will, first of all, there is the temptation of the lust of the flesh in verse number 2 and verse number 3. The Bible said, "And when he had fasted 40 days and 40 nights, he was afterward and hungered. And when the tempter came to him, he said, If thou be the Son of God, command that these stones be made bread." Now, don't miss the setting. Our Lord is hungry. He has not had anything to eat for 40 days and 40 nights. And so the devil approaches him with a temptation through the lust of the flesh. "You're hungry, Christ. You could take these stones and turn them into bread." And he could. The devil don't mind telling the truth when it gives him an opportunity to present a temptation. Christ could have turned those stones into bread. But what the devil is trying to get him to do, and the same thing he tries to get you and I to do, is to fulfill the desires of the flesh.

have to work at it, lest any man fail at the example of unbelief. If there's doubt or faithlessness in your decision, you didn't make the right one. If there's faith and trust and belief in your decision, you made the right one. For the word of God is quicker, alive, and powerful, and sharper than any two-edged sword, piercing even to the dividing of soul, of the soul and the spirit, and of the joints and marrow, and the discerner of the thoughts and the intents of the heart. Let the word of God speak to you. Let the word of God get down in your heart and soul where can't anything else get to. Listen, where men can't get to and your friends can't get to, the word of God can get to you. It can give you that peace down deep in your heart. Neither is there any creature, verse 13, that is not manifest or naked in his sight, but all things are naked and open unto the eyes of him with whom we have to do. God knows where we're headed. Trust him. He's paved the road. He's led the way. He's mapped it out for us. He's gone ahead. He knows where we're headed. He's got a purpose for us going that way. Don't be afraid of the will of God. Don't be afraid of his purpose. Seeing then that we have a great high priest that has passed into the heavens, verse 14, Jesus, the Son of God, let us hold fast our profession. For we have not a high priest which cannot be touched with the feeling of our infirmities, but was in all points tempted like as we are, yet without sin. He can help you do it without sinning. He can help you do it without going the wrong way. He's already walked the Via Dolorosa. He's already walked the way of suffering. He's already died on the cross. He's already been through the false accusations, the false judgments. He's been through the beatings. He's been through the crucifixion and come out victorious over death, hell, and the grave. He made it through God's will. If he can get the Holy Spirit can get Jesus through his will, he can get you and I through his will. We just have to trust him. We cannot take the wrong road and make the wrong decision. Oh, it says, come boldly into the throne of grace that we may obtain mercy and grace to help in the time of need. And boy, there'll be some times of need if you're following God, because the enemy's going to attack, the lost are going to attack, the demons of hell are going to attack, your friends and neighbors are going to attack, your family's going to attack, and you're going to need the help of God. We have to seek God's will and seek his wisdom and his way, not man's will, wisdom, and way, and not our own wisdom and way, but God's way. Proverbs 16:25 says, there is a way which seemeth right unto a man, but the ends thereof are the ways of death. Don't take human reasoning. Take biblical reasoning. Take scriptural reasoning. Take the reasoning of the Holy Spirit of God. It'll never let you down. It'll never destroy you. Do not secretly put God's will away, but wait on the Lord and trust his leadership and follow him publicly and proudly and purposely and take his promises, and you'll proceed forward with the power of God and the principles of God, and there'll be a profit for the kingdom. Praise God. That wasn't even written down. That was from God Almighty. Amen. Remember those things. Psalms 123 verse 2 says, behold, the eyes of his servants look unto the hand of their masters, and the eyes of the maiden unto the hand of her mistress. So our eyes wait upon the Lord, our God, until he have mercy upon us. In other words, there's going to be some tough times. We're going to suffer some tough things, but you got to wait till God finally brings his mercy to you. I've been through some hard days in my life in the past few years, but I'll tell you one thing, God's led me all the way. And boy, sometimes it was painful. It was painful when I had to bury my mama. It was painful when I had to bury Ruby. It was painful when I had to go through those hard times. But God had a purpose and a reason for it all. And he sought me through the pain and the suffering. And he got me through. And I kept my eyes on him, and he showed me mercy. And he'll have mercy on us in verse 3, O Lord. Have mercy upon us, for we are exceedingly filled with contempt. The devil wants us to be angry, bitter, hateful, and mean. Our soul, verse 4 of Psalms 123, our soul is exceedingly filled with scorning of those that are at ease and the contempt of the proud. People are going to shoot us. People are going to say, you're not doing the right thing. You're doing the wrong thing following God. You better do it this way. You better do it that way. You better not listen to men. You better listen to God. The devil was the most proud creature that ever existed, and the most evil and the most wrong, and he's still alive today. He's still working on God's people. He's still working against God's people. He worked against Joseph in that day, and he's working against me and you today. Isaiah chapter 40, verse 31. But they wait that wait upon the Lord, those that listen to him, follow him, trust him, shall renew their strength. In other words, there are times we're going to be weak.
There's times you're going to

0: Be weak. Times I'm going to be weak. And we got to lift each other up when those times come. Those things are rough. We got to lift each other up. And we got to trust the Lord. It says, we'll renew our strength in time. We'll mount with wings of eagles. And we shall run and not be weary. We shall walk and not be faint. Oh, when I was back in the hospital back in April of this year, I couldn't hardly walk. I couldn't hardly get around. I couldn't breathe. I was having a tough time. Well, I'm about 9 months out, 70 pounds less. I'm breathing better, walking better. I ain't my perfect yet. Hey, but I feel better, thank God. I've got my strength back. I'm up moving around. I ain't running yet, but I might before it's over with. Jamie says, I don't believe that. I believe it when I see it. But, hey, I'm going to run before it's over with, and I'm not going to be weary. And I'm going to walk on for God, and I'm not going to quit, that's for sure. The old devil whispered in my ear to quit. Oh, but ain't nothing to quit for. There's something to go on for. So we see here that Joseph had a problem. He was going to answer it wrong and put her away privately. He was thinking about it. He was pondering in verse 20. But while he thought on these things, thank God we can think things through. Amen, Brother Jamie. Thank God we can think things through with the Word of God and the power of the Holy Ghost, and God can change our mind before we do something stupid. You say, preacher, that's awful plain. Well, it's awful true. We don't think things through according to the Word of God. We don't pray about it and seek the Scriptures for the answers. We'll do something stupid. But if we ponder about it and we pray about it, and we persist in the principles of God, God will send the answer. And while he was thinking on these things, behold, that word behold is kind of a shock word. Oh, man, look at here. Wow, check this out. The angel of the Lord, same guy that went to see Zacharias and Elizabeth, same guy that went to see Mary, is now here to see Joseph in a dream. Saying, Joseph, thou son of David. That was an encouraging word, a scriptural promise. He was promised to be of the lineage of David. That made him one who was eligible to be the father of the Lord Jesus Christ on this earth, his human father. Not his physical father, but his human father. He was qualified. He was eligible. And that's the first thing the angel said. He said, you're qualified. Thou son of David, fear not. That's the third fear not in the Christmas story. Fear not to take unto thee Mary thy wife, for that which is conceived in her is of the Holy Ghost. And in plain, simple terms, he said, don't be afraid to marry her. That's my child. He's the Savior of the world. You're eligible to be his human father. She's eligible to be his human mother. And I've chosen both of you to be the parents of the Lord Jesus Christ. What a privilege to be the parent of the Lord Jesus Christ. Folks, that was a blessing. God heard and saw the struggle of Joseph's heart. The law said he could have stoned her and put her away, but he didn't do that. The Lord is a God of all comfort. He's the one who stopped, I think it was Abraham, before he killed his son Isaac. And he stopped Joseph before he put Mary away privately. 2 Corinthians 1:3 says, blessed be God, even the Father of our Lord Jesus Christ, the Father of mercies and the God of all comfort. Lord, you seek the Lord, and he'll comfort you, I promise you. I don't care what road you're going down, how hard a time it is, how rough it is around you, whether it's wind, fire, water, rain, trouble, heartache, sorrow, financial difficulty, physical difficulty, spiritual temptations. Hey, I don't care what it is. If you go to him, he's the God of not just a little bit of comfort, but the Bible says in 2 Corinthians chapter 1, verse 3, all comfort, who comforted us, verse 4, in all our tribulation. If you're going to serve God, I can double ding dong God guarantee you there's going to be tribulation because the devil's going to send it your way. That we may be able to comfort them that are in any trouble. The trouble you're going through today and the comfort you receive today, you may be able to share it with somebody tomorrow. In just a few minutes, Brother Jamie and I are going to go make a visit. We're going to go visit a man who's not been feeling well. Man who's down in the dumps. He's physically down and out. And he's discouraged. But the message I preached this morning and tonight, I'm going to take it to his house and I'm going to share it with him. I'm going to share with him, even though you're going through a hard time, the Lord shall never leave you nor forsake you. He was with me when I was in trouble. He'll be with you when you're in trouble. By the comfort wherewith we ourselves are comforted of God. We've got to seek that comfort. Joseph sought that comfort. He was pondering. And I can't help but believe that pondering included some prayer and maybe some Bible reading. He was thinking about this predicament he was in. What am I going to do? And when he got frustrated and fell asleep, God in his sleep spoke to him and touched him. The message of the angel Gabriel was the very same message for Zacharias and Elizabeth as it was for Mary. He said, look, fear not. In other words, have faith. The opposite of fear not is have faith. And we've told you in message one. We've told you in message two. Now we tell you in message number three. Faith is the acrostic F-A-I-T-H. Forever, always, intentionally trusting him. Trust him. God, through Gabriel, told him to have absolute faith, absolute truth. And he told him the truth, and he told him in honesty. Mary's baby was of the Holy Ghost and of the perfect will of God. God's leadership and direction was in this thing, and he was very clear with his words.
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4: With SRN News, I'm Keith Peters in Washington. A House Republican introduces an amendment that judges and members of Congress can only be natural-born U.S. citizens. Correspondent Bernie Bennett has more.
5: South Carolina Congresswoman Nancy Mace proposes a constitutional amendment prohibiting naturalized citizens from serving in Congress, becoming federal judges, or holding Senate-confirmed positions. In a Wednesday statement shared on X, Mace said she introduced a long-overdue joint resolution for the constitutional amendment, noting, quote, this is the very same standard the president and vice president are required to meet. Mace, who's running for governor in South Carolina, suggests that U.S. officials born in other countries could have split loyalties. Bernie Bennett in Washington.
4: Federal prosecutors in Florida on Wednesday unsealed an indictment charging former Cuban leader Raul Castro and five others in connection with the Cuban military's fatal downing of two planes 30 years ago. President Trump says the U.S. wants to help Cuba, and indicting Raul Castro is a big step.
6: We have Cuba on our mind. Very important. A lot of problem for a lot of years, and this was a big, I think it was a very big moment for people that, not only Cuban Americans, but people that came from Cuba that want to go back to Cuba, people that want to see their family in Cuba. I think this is a very big day, very important day.
4: A federal judge has refused to postpone a trial next month for civil claims stemming from the 2024 collapse of Baltimore's Francis Scott Key Bridge. U.S. District Judge James Bredar ruled Wednesday that the trial will start on June 1st as scheduled, despite the objections of companies involved in the deadly disaster. On Wall Street, the Dow up by 645 points, the Nasdaq rose 399, the S&P 500 advanced 79 points. This is SRN News. A victory for religious freedom in the United Kingdom.
7: All charges have been dropped against a street preacher who was arrested for sharing the gospel with people in Bristol last year. Pastor Dia Moodley was represented by Alliance Defending Freedom International, which says, quote, the police decision to drop their investigation is a vindication of the pastor's lawful conduct. He has been repeatedly arrested, imprisoned, and told that expressing his Christian views is a criminal matter. Michael Harrington reporting.
4: New regulations on Texas summer camps are prompting some to shut down. That includes Camp Oak Haven in Colorado County, whose or Family Ministries has sold due to the new rules. Those regulations were introduced after deadly floods last year and require camps to implement costly safety measures like weather warning systems and fiber optic internet. Many church groups in Texas use the camps. This is SRN News. Target embarked on a turnaround plan under its CEO earlier this year.
8: It's a $6 billion plan to reverse three consecutive years of declining sales. CEO Michael Fiddelke says he's cautiously optimistic. Fiddelke took over as chief executive in February. The company is remodeling stores and trying to reclaim its reputation for stocking stylish, affordable clothing. Target is one of the first major retailers to report financial results for February through April. Analysts will be listening for executives to comment on whether consumer behavior has changed due to surging gasoline prices. John Scott reporting.
4: Samsung Electronics Labor Union in South Korea says it'll hold off a planned strike and put a tentative wage deal with management to a vote. The announcement alleviates concerns about the operation of the world's largest memory chip maker. More details at SRNNews.com. From Washington, I'm Keith Peters.
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That's a singing group called Raven Creek and a song called Honey in the Rock. And it is now 7 minutes after the hour of 10 o'clock, and so good to have friends like you tuned in to WTBI Radio, 91.5 on your FM dial, and on the World Wide Web at WTBI.org. And I'm Brother John Henry Watts. So good to be with you for a few hours tonight on this Wednesday, May 20th. And before the good music continues, we do want to say a very special thank you once again to our Share-a-thon Day partners for today, Billy and Melinda Nix of Easley, South Carolina. They sponsor in celebration of their wedding anniversary, which is today. 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Tonight, the outlook calls for a 20% chance of showers before 11 p.m., partly cloudy skies and lows near 67 degrees with light and southerly wind. Tomorrow, Tuesday, a 60% chance of showers or thunderstorms possible before 3, and then even more between 3 and 5, with highs near 86 degrees, calm wind becoming southwest, 5 to 7 miles per hour in the afternoon. New rainfall amounts of less than a tenth of an inch expected, higher amounts possible in thunderstorms. Then Thursday night, we can expect the chance of showers or thunderstorms to increase to 80%. New rainfall amounts between a tenth and a quarter of an inch possible. Higher amounts possible during thunderstorms. Lows tomorrow night near 64 degrees. And the current temperature reading is 81 degrees here in the tri-state area. Well, the good music will continue throughout this hour, among other things. And at 10:30, we'll take another look at the news from the SRN network. And then we'll have more music taking us up to 11 o'clock. And at that time, it will be time for WTBI's Old Time Preaching Hour. And that's a radio outreach ministry of WTBI Radio. That program is produced and directed by this radio ministry. And we'll bring you a sermon from the past by one of the old time preachers at that hour. Well, as we start the music this hour, we've got a good song coming up by Pure Harmony, I'm Ready to Leave, and then we'll hear the Temple Baptist Church Choir out of Anderson, I Came for Water. But right now, let's hear the Rogers Family, When God Dips His Pen. The Rogers Family, as the good music continues.

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1: With SRN News, I'm Keith Peters in Washington. Federal prosecutors have announced charges against former Cuban President Raul Castro in the 1996 downing of civilian planes operated by Miami-based exiles. Acting Attorney General Todd Blanche says the indictment of Raul Castro sends a clear message.
2: For the first time in nearly 70 years, senior leadership of the Cuban regime has been charged in this country, in the United States of America, for acts of violence resulting in the deaths of American citizens. Nations and their leaders cannot be permitted to target Americans, kill them, and not face accountability.
1: The indictment was related to Castro's alleged role in the shoot-down of two small planes operated by the exile group Brothers to the Rescue. Castro was Cuba's defense minister at the time. The charges included murder and destruction of an airplane. Republicans in the Senate are considering dropping the proposal for $1 billion in security money for the Trump ballroom.
3: The president was asked if he's worried about the ballroom funding.
4: I'm building the ballroom.
3: In the Senate, Louisiana Republican John Kennedy says they're back to square one. North Carolina's Tom Tillis says adding the security funding was a bad idea. He does not think there is enough backing to pass it, even if the price is reduced. Vermont Democrat Peter Welch says this comes as many voters are struggling to make ends meet.
5: The folks that you represent and I represent really wonder, why are we spending $1 billion on a ballroom?
3: President Trump had originally said private money would cover the ballroom project. Ed Donahue, Washington.
1: On Wall Street, the Dow up by 645 points. The NASDAQ rose 399. The S&P advanced 79. This is SRN News.
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1: We're brethren. We're part of God's family. We've been birthed into the family of God. 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We become children of God and brethren with our Lord Jesus Christ. He's our elder brother, someone described him, in the family relationship. He is. And the Lord is our heavenly Father in the family relationship. Aren't you glad that after you get saved, it's a family affair? Amen. Before, it was a courtroom affair. It was a judge over subjects. But aren't you glad it becomes a father and his children? Amen. It's a family affair. Hallelujah.
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The following message is a sermon preached by the late Dr. Harold B. Seitler, founding pastor of Tabernacle Baptist Church and Ministries. The title of the message, The Abrahamic Covenant. And the text that Dr. Seitler chose for the message, Genesis chapter 12, verses 1 through 3. This message was originally preached by Dr. Seitler, February 1st of the year 1970, as part of a worship service at Tabernacle Baptist Church. And now from the year 1970, here is the service.

0: While you're still standing, Brother Aiken, I'd like for the congregation to sing a stanza or two of number one. A stanza or two of number one in your hymn book. This is a favorite hymn of the church, and I love it, and it's a declaration of our faith in the Lord. Let's sing a stanza, will you, Brother Aiken? Two of them.
1: Amen. All hail the power of Jesus' name. Let angels prostrate fall. First and last stanza.

Now you may be seated. Thank you so much. Thank you, Brother Akin. Now, may I welcome all of you that may be our guests. We do have some folk visiting from out of the city. We have some folk from North Carolina and from Virginia in our services today. And we're so proud and happy to have every one of you that may not be a member of our church. We want you to feel welcome and feel at home. I'm so glad that I can report that our Sunday school moved above the 1,200 again today. Not quite as many as we had last Sunday, but 1,212 in the Sunday school today. Now, let's do our best. May I remind you, teachers, to make the contacts necessary and do what you can do to bring the Sunday school even above that. Now, this will encourage you. Last month, we had a very good month as far as Sunday school attendance is concerned. We averaged above the 1,200 mark last month. And I began to check back on the records, and I discovered that last month we had the largest average Sunday school attendance of any month in the history of our church for that particular month. Now, we've had some larger averages on other months, but for last month, we broke all of our records for that particular month, as far as I've been able to discern, in our entire history. Now, one reason, the Lord was good to give us pretty weather and good weather. If you remember one Sunday last month, we had a snow and our Sunday school was down in the 300s. And that's hard to overcome, believe me, when you begin to figure up the average. But last month, we had good Sundays, every one of the four, and we had the largest average we've ever had in the history of our church for that particular month. And I was proud of that, and it lifted me when I discovered, by doing a little check-in when I discovered that good blessing. Now the ushers are going to come, and we're going to receive the Lord's tithe at this time. And I hope that you'll give. I believe you will give today as the Lord blesses and prospers you. The tithe is the Lord's. I had one of my members come to me a moment ago, and they said, I want to give a testimony to you. He said, I promised the Lord that I'd double tithe my income, and lo, my salary was doubled. And he was lifted, and so was I. That's wonderful. Now, I couldn't guarantee that if you'll tithe, your salary may be double. Mine hasn't been double, but I'll guarantee that everything will be all right, and the Lord will take care of it. It'd be far better to tithe and not get a pay increase than it would be not to tithe. So I urge you to be faithful with your giving. Somebody brought me a little picture book this morning, and the title of it is Money, Money, Money. And my sermon took last week. And on the inside, all these pictures are expressions of the baby's face when money is mentioned. And if you're interested in that, I'm not going to preach on that today, but it's really interesting. This little fellow was being probed for money. And the title of Mrs. Eshman brought that to me, and I appreciate it. But we do have to have money to carry on the great program of Tabernacle Baptist Church, and you well know that. And our people give, and they give cheerfully and obediently, and I'm proud and happy that you do. Now let's bow and pray. Our Father, we thank you for the opportunity of being in the house of God today. We thank you for the privilege of tithing, to be able to join with the Lord and labor with God in the great vineyard of souls, for which we're very grateful, the opportunity. And I pray that thou would sanctify the tithe today and bless all the objects for which the tithe shall be used to further the cause of Christ and the gospel of grace around the world. Bless our people as we wait and worship, as we give, as we sing, as we fellowship. And may the name of Jesus get all the glory and have all the preeminence in the service today. In Christ's name we do ask. Amen.

0: good, wasn't it? You enjoyed that?
1: That was real fine. Thank you. I appreciate that. I really get a lift hearing that good song. I was just thinking about carrying suitcases. My wife gave me a piece of luggage when I first began preaching years ago, and I've carried that thing all over America and across the seas 3 times. And I just thought a while ago, when I get ready to go home, I'm going to leave that thing down here on the earth. I won't need it anymore. That's right. I've enjoyed using it, and it's been a blessing to me, but I won't need that on the other side. The Lord will have everything I need when I get ready to go to heaven. And I'm so glad I'm going. Praise the Lord. I want you to open your Bible with me to Genesis chapter number 12. I'm going to read to you the Abrahamic covenant that God made with ancient Abraham and preach to you today, the Lord willing, on Israel as a people. Now, I tried to get away from this subject. I thought about it. God seemed to put it upon my heart to bring a message to you on this covenant. And then I said, no, I'd rather not start that. If I start preaching on Abraham, I'll probably stay with him a little bit too long, and I'll wind up preaching on the second coming or the literal kingdom that's going to be set up out yonder in the future. And maybe I'll not deal with the second coming. But the Lord seems to be leading in that direction that I remind you of the Abrahamic covenant. And I think I'll do that, whether it suits me necessarily or not. In verse number 1, Genesis chapter number 12. Now the Lord had said unto Abraham, get thee out of thy country and from thy kindred and from thy father's house unto a land that I will show thee, and I will make of thee a great nation, and I will bless thee and make thy name great, and thou shalt be a blessing. And I will bless them that bless thee, and curse them that curses thee, and in thee all the families of the earth will be blessed. Now this is the first covenant in all the Bible that God made with Abraham. God reconfirmed this covenant with Abraham. And then the thing that I want you to remember is that God also reconfirmed this covenant later on in Genesis chapter number 28 with Abraham's son or grandson Jacob. Now note I said Jacob. The covenant was reconfirmed not with Ishmael or with Esau, but the covenant was reconfirmed with Jacob. And it's the seed of Jacob that are the covenant people in our day. And to me that's an important thing that we remember. The sons of Abraham are not only the Jew or the Israelite, but the sons of Abraham are also the Arabs. And I suppose the most controversial spot on the earth today, the hot spot in the world today, militarily, is the Middle East. The conflict between the Arabs and the Jews. And this conflict, of course, is nothing new. It's as old as Abraham himself. It's as old as Jacob and Esau. It's as old as Isaac and Ishmael. And the conflict between Israel and the Arabs that we read about in the newspapers so very much in our day will be with us right on until the end. There is no solution to the problem. The Bible is clear that they'll be at each other's throat. The Bible is clear that the Arab is to be an untamed man, a wild man, an uncontrolled man. And the Bible is clear that Isaac and Ishmael never got along, even when they were children, about the feet of Abraham and Sarah. Isaac and Ishmael didn't get along. And finally, Abraham had to send Hagar and Ishmael away because of the conflict between Ishmael and Isaac, the sons of Abraham. But I said all that to remind you that I know well that the Arabs are as much the children of Abraham as the Jew. Abraham is a father both of Israel and of the Arab world. There's no doubt about that. I wouldn't deny that. I couldn't successfully deny that, nor could you. But the fact is that the promise of God and the blessings of God and the covenant that God made with Abraham that I read to you in Genesis 12 a moment ago was not confirmed to the Arab nations, but rather to the seed of Jacob, to the Israelitish nation. And that reconfirmation of the covenant is in Genesis chapter number 28. Now you might want to read that in verse number 13. And behold, the Lord stood above it and said, I am the Lord God of Abraham thy father, and the God of Isaac. The land wherein thou liest, to thee will I give it. He's speaking to Jacob now, not Ishmael, but Jacob, not Esau, but Jacob. I'll give it to thee and to thy seed, and thy seed shall be as the dust of the earth. And thou shalt spread abroad to the west, and to the east, and to the north, and to the south. And in thee and in thy seed shall all the families of the earth be blessed. And behold, I am with thee, and will keep thee in all places whither thou goest, and will bring thee again into this land. For I will not leave thee until I have done that which I have spoken to thee of. Now here is a reconfirmation of the covenant that God first made with Abraham. Now that reconfirmation was made to Jacob and to Jacob's seeds. Now Jacob's seed is not the Arab people. Now the seed of Abraham includes the Arab people, but the seed of Jacob does not include the Arab people. The seed of Jacob are the 12 tribes of Israel, the 12 sons of Jacob, for which the 12 tribes of Israel were named, which became the foundation for the great nation of Israel, is the seed of Jacob. And the covenant that God made with Israel was reconfirmed to Jacob and to his seed. That means the 12 sons of Jacob, the fathers of the 12 tribes of the children of Israel. Now, one of the reasons that I'm speaking on this particular subject tonight, today, is because of the worldwide interest and concern about the Middle East. We read about it in the newspapers and every newscast. I heard newscast last night about the problems in the Middle East. The Israeli armies flying over to Egypt and bombing out some of the towns and some of the installations of their Arab brothers, and the Egyptians flying back over to Egypt and buzzing some of the cities and with sonic bombs bursting the plate glasses in the cities of Haifa. You read about that last week. You read about the Syrians flying over Israel and Israel flying back over the Syrian installations and bombing out those installations. Now, this thing's been going on for years and years and years and will always go on. There can never be any peace between the seed of Jacob and the seed of Esau or the seed of Ishmael. They are contrary one to another. Their natures are contrary one to another. And then on top of that, the promise of the blessings of God is upon Israel, not upon the Arab world. Now, when I make that statement, somebody will say, preacher, you're being unkind. You're being unfair to the Arab people. I have no complaint against the Arab people. I have no complaint against any people in all the world. God forbid. I'm dealing not with personal prejudices. I'm dealing not with any biased opinions of my own. I'm dealing with the scriptures. I'm dealing with what the Bible has to say. And the Bible has some very definite things to say about the nation of Israel and the people of Israel. In fact, the covenant that God originally made with Abraham contains 7 tremendous things. And I want to deal with those today. I want to point them out to you one at a time. 7 tremendous things that this covenant deals with that God made to Abraham in Genesis chapter number 12. Now, if you have a Schofield Bible, you have the advantage. On page 25 in your Schofield Bible, at the bottom of the page, you'll find these 7 things that I want to deal with in a moment. The sevenfold promise of God upon the seed of Jacob. The seed of Abraham through Jacob, his grandson. 7-fold promise of God, the blessing of God upon the nation of Israel. And by the way, I want to say one other thing before I note these 7 things briefly. We hear a great deal about the 10 lost tribes of Israel. That's a theological expression that men have devised that has no scriptural foundation. I've been searching the scriptures a little bit. I've studied the Bible some. You don't preach 30 years without a little knowledge of the Bible. I'll admit that maybe I don't know as much about it as I'd like to know, or maybe as much as some men know. But I have read the Bible, and I have yet to find that the Bible speaks of 10 lost tribes. God doesn't deal with Israel with 10 tribes and 2 tribes. There are 12 tribes of Israel. And the whole unit is the 12 tribes of Israel. They are the 12 sons of Jacob, upon which the house of Israel was founded. Now the British Israelites in our day, what is a British Israelite, preacher? A British Israelite is a person who believes that the English-speaking people, that's me and you, the English-speaking people of the world are what they call the 10 lost tribes of Israel. We are what they call the tribes of Ephraim, the 10 lost tribes. They're fond of using that expression. But I can't find in the Bible for that. The British Israelites have as their champion Garner Ted Armstrong, or Herbert W. Armstrong, that you hear over the radio. If you ride much at nighttime and listen to your automobile radio, you'll stumble upon his voice as surely as you turn the radio on at night. And he's a British Israelite. He doesn't believe that the Jew is what we believe the Jew is. He believes that Israel is you and me, and that the promise of God to Israel and to Abraham for Israel was fulfilled in you and me. And that all these promises that God made to Abraham and to Jacob and his seed find their fulfillment in the English-speaking world. Now, there's no Bible for that. There's no Bible for that. I reject that. There's no scripture. I've never found a verse in the Bible that would lend itself to the idea of the British Israelism theory. Now, I'm a British, a descent as far as my flesh is concerned. But as far as I know, I don't have one bit of Israel's blood in my vein. I'm not a Jew. I'm not an Israelite. I have no part, as far as I know, I have no part in the blood descendancy of the 12 tribes of Israel, not any of them. And nor do you. Now, there may be somebody in this building or somebody under the sound of my voice that may have some Jew blood in your veins. But chances are the whole crowd of us are Gentile, British, Gentile people without any of the line of Abraham and the seed of Jacob within our veins. Now, that's no crime. I'm not weeping because I'm not an Israelite. I'm perfectly satisfied being a Gentile. And I'm completely satisfied, especially since I'm a Gentile saved in God's grace. But I'm simply trying to illustrate my point. I wouldn't change places with any Jew I've ever heard of in all my lifetime. I'm completely satisfied being a Gentile. But I'm simply saying that you and I, who are British Gentile people, are not the 10 lost tribes of Israel. And Garner Ted Armstrong is the best man I ever heard to talk in circles. Brother, he can talk in one circle and then start out on another and talk in another circle and start out on another. He never says anything. He never says anything. It's just a circle upon circle upon circle upon circle. He can say more words than you ever thought of, but never says anything. And the reason is because he hadn't rightly divided the word of truth. He's a false prophet. He doesn't know the Bible. He doesn't know the God of the Bible. And especially, he doesn't know the economy of the nation of Israel. And I don't believe any man can know this Bible who does not recognize the nation of Israel. Right. I mean, correctly. I think it'd be utterly impossible to think of you rightly dividing the scriptures if you are a British Israelite. No. The 10 tribes of Israel? No. 12 tribes of Israel. 2 tribes of Israel? No. 12 tribes of Israel. You turn to the Revelation chapter number 20, and you'll find that on the gates of that eternal city that one day will come down from God out of heaven are inscribed the names of the 12 tribes of Israel. Not the 10 nor the 2, but the 12 tribes of Israel. The 12 gates of that city. And on the names of those gates are the 12 sons of Jacob. And you get this idea out of your mind of separating the 12 tribes into 10 and 2 and talking about the 10 lost tribes. Now that fits good with the British Israelite theory, but it doesn't fit good to the Bible. All right. Now, the people of Israel are the children of Jacob. Now the children of Jacob were 12. He had 12 sons, and you know it well. His oldest son was named Reuben. His youngest son was named Benjamin. He had 12 sons. And these 12 sons of Jacob, who were the great grandsons of Abraham, became the fathers of the 12 tribes of Israel. And the whole nation of Israel owe their existence to the 12 sons of Jacob. Now, God made the covenant. Let's see what this covenant says. I won't have time to deal with these seven things in detail, but I do want to call them to your mind. What did God say? What did God make a covenant with Abraham about? What did the Lord God promise to Abraham, and then to Jacob, and to his seed? First of all, he said, I will make thee a great nation. I will make thee a great nation. Now, if you'll stop with me for a moment, you'll have to agree that of all the nations that this world has ever known anything about, in many areas there are none that has superseded the nation of Israel. Now, I know that America's a great nation. America's a great nation as far as square miles are concerned. It's a large nation. Our country is a large country in square miles, much larger than the average nation upon the earth. The nation of Israel today is the size of the state of South Carolina in square miles, just about the size of our state. And our state is only one of 50. America is a large nation of the nations of the earth. But the greatness that I'm talking about is not necessarily the square miles of its territorial area, nor is the greatness necessarily the number of people as its citizens. In America, we have 200 million citizens plus. Israel has 2.5 million in its borders. Now, comparing the two, Israel is a very small and a very inferior nation to America and to many other nations of the earth, if you're going to count numbers as greatness or square miles as greatness. But I don't think the Lord's talking about the square mile of their territorial area or the number of their population. When God said, Abraham, I'll make thee a great nation, I don't think the Lord had that necessarily in mind. It isn't the area or the numbers of the population that makes a nation great anyway. If that was so, then the greatest nation in the world would be the nations of the African continent. The African continent is one of the largest continents on the globe. And probably more millions have lived down through all the years on the African continent than any other continent. And so you'd have to say that the African continent is the greatest nation in the world, our greatest people in the world. But that's not true. That would not be according to history. That would not be according to facts at all. No, here's a little nation, and Israel, comparatively speaking, has always been a small nation. Small in area, small in numbers, and yet, the greatest nation this world has ever seen, in many ways, is the nation of Israel. The people that populated and do populate the nation of Israel, and have populated the nation of Israel. Now, to illustrate my point, let me ask you a question. What has the African people in Africa given to the world? Let me ask you another question. What has the Chinese people with their teeming millions, with their vast territorial area, what has the Chinese people given to the world? India with its teeming millions and its great territorial boundaries, what has India given to the world? Nothing. And I say that with charity. I have no prejudice against India. I have no prejudice against the Chinese. I have no prejudice against the African. But they've given to the world nothing. If you'll stop and think with me for a moment, You'll have to agree and conclude that every blessing we enjoy in our way of life has come to us directly or indirectly through the nation of Israel. That's a tremendous statement. That's such a tremendous statement until I want to make it again. I say to you that every blessing we now enjoy in our way of life, directly or indirectly, comes to us through the nation of Israel. You name it. I remember a few years ago when these old locomotives used to push the coal trains across the mountains. And up at Irving, Tennessee, there's a railroad town, and the engineers had to live there. And when they brought the coal across the valley and got to the Blue Ridge Mountain, they had to hook up a couple more locomotives to it to get it across the mountains. And those locomotives came back on this side and had to push another load across the mountains. And always in Irving, Tennessee, you'd find 25 or 30 giant locomotives out there in the freight yard waiting until a big freight load of coal came through, and they'd have push it across the mountains. That's all yesterday. The Jew invented the diesel engine. And that old diesel engine now, a little small thing compared to those giant coal locomotives. Those diesel engines now can hook up to those freight trains that used to take two or three locomotives to push across, and one diesel or two diesels can push it across the mountain without any trouble at all. And Irving, Tennessee is not the old town that it used to be. The Jew gave us the diesel engine. It was the Jew that gave us those rockets that put those boys on the moon the other day and gave us a psychological victory over the Russians that we ought to thank God for. It was the Jew that invented that rocket. It was the Jew that built that rocket. The same Jews that built the rocket for Hitler in World War Number Two that rained down upon London built that rocket that we sent those boys to the moon on. Their know-how, their IQ, they did it. It's the Jew that gave us the salt vaccine that conquered the terrible epidemic of polio. It's the Jew that's given our multi-antibiotics that make pneumonia now not as serious as a bad cold or the flu. It's the Jew that has given us this Bible of all the books, and the world is full of books. But he has one book that was given to us by the house of Israel that supersedes every other book this world's ever known. It's the Jew that has given us men like Joseph, who spent 30 years as prime minister of the land of Egypt and made a second-rate nation, a number one nation of the earth. I say to you, every blessing we enjoy in our American way of life has come to us directly or indirectly through the sons of Jacob. God said, I'll make thee a great nation. Now, I recognize that Israel today is a nation of people is blinded in their unbelief. I know they don't accept my Jesus. But I want to remind you, they know my God, not in the way I know my God. And they have to come to Jesus, come to God through Jesus. I know that well. But the reason I know that there is one God and one mediator between God and man is because this Jewish book told me that. And I owe a great deal to the sons of Jacob. They were the first nation of people. Listen, please. They are the first and the most ancient nation of people that live on this globe that worshiped one God. One God. One God. They taught us to worship one God. You go to Africa today, and the Africans worship a multitude of gods. You go to some other primitive lands, and those primitive people worship a multitude of gods. But down through all the centuries, since ancient Abraham, the Jew taught me and you that there is one God. Now let's give him credit for that. He taught us that there was one God. And I believe he's right, folk. And he named that God for us. He said he's Jehovah. And I believe he's telling me right. I'll make thee a great nation, said God to Abraham. But not only that, but he said, I will bless thee. That's the second thing. I will bless thee. Now, in spite of the dispersions, in spite of the persecutions, God's blessed Israel. God's blessed the Jew. Wherever you put him, you don't have to feel sorry for him. Just put him down. He'll take care of himself. Though dispersed among the nations of the earth, he's never in the bread line. Though dispersed among the nations of the earth, he's never on welfare. In fact, he's got more strings to the purse of America than you ever thought. God said, I'll bless thee. Give him a little store, he'll soon make it a supermarket. Make a doctor out of him, he'll soon have a hospital. Make a lawyer, he'll soon have a crew working with him. Make him a merchant, he'll soon have a chain of stores. Let him build an automobile, he'll soon be number one. Let him learn an art, he'll soon be a master. Put him down at the piano, he'll excel. Put him in the pulpit, and he preaches Jesus with eloquence. Wherever you put him, I'll bless thee. Now that blessing has never been withdrawn, folk. God blesses the Jew. Now I'm not saying the Jew is going to heaven without the grace of God. Don't you misunderstand me. The Jew gets saved by the blood of Christ just like we Gentiles. And if he rejects Jesus, he's going to hell. If there's one Jew listening to me now that's never confessed Jesus, you're going to hell, Mr. Jew. But I'm saying to you, God promised Abraham, I'll bless thee. And brother, he has. He's blessed the Jew like no nation of people in all the world. Time or two, some of the Pharaohs and some of the Hitlers thought they'd kill them all out. Some of the Nebuchadnezzars said, we've got rid of them. Only they rose again with more power than ever before. You can't get rid of the Jew. He's the everlasting Jew. I will bless thee. That's part of the covenant. And then again, I will make thy name great, God said to Abraham. Now there's some nations of people in the world today that I've never heard of. That's strange, isn't it? But that's a fact. And there's some nations of people in the world now that you've never heard of in your lifetime. If their names were called, their national name was called, you wouldn't know where they were or who they were. If the name of their nations were called, you'd not be able to identify which continent their nation was upon. But I suppose the most famous nation of people that's ever lived has been Israel. I'll make thy name great. Now God said that to Abraham when Abraham was the first Hebrew, when he was the first Israelite. God said to Abraham, I'll make thy name great. If you'll come with me and walk with me, I'll make thy name great. And you and I have lived in the day when that prophecy is literally fulfilled. I haven't seen today's paper. I don't usually see the paper on Sunday, but I'll guarantee you on the front page, you'll read somewhere the name Israel. And on tomorrow's front page, you'll read it again, Israel. I'll make thy name great. Then number four, it says, I shall make thee a blessing. God said, I'll make you a blessing. Now, folk, the Jew has been a blessing to all the human family since the day of Abraham. Say what you may. You say, well, Brother Harold, I've been taught that the Jew is a crook, and I've been taught to hate the Jew. You've been taught wrong. Maybe that's why God wanted me to preach on this covenant today. If I thought there was one drop of Jew hate in my veins, I think I'd be tempted to open my veins and drain that drop of blood out. In my soul, there's not one bit of anti-Semitic attitude. Not one bit. Not a bit. I read in a publication not too long ago, listen to this, please. And this made me angry. It's a lie that the devil told against us, but I read an article in a publication not long ago. And that article said that the worst enemy that the Jews have in the world are fundamental Baptists. That's a lie. And you know the reason they said is because these fundamental Baptists preach that the Jews crucified Jesus. And because they preach that the Jews crucified Jesus, therefore they are the worst enemy the Jew have. They have the ugliest anti-Semitic spirit of any people in the world. That's a lie. I love the Jew. You've already discerned that. I champion the cause of the Jew. I know the God of Israel. I know the covenant God made with the Jew. And I'm reminding this Baptist congregation today that this is a great nation of people who have a great God. And I'll make you to be a blessing, he said. I make you, thou shalt be a blessing, said God to Abraham. Now what nation in the world has so blessed the world as Israel? The Americans have been a great blessing down through our little short history. Our nation is less than 200 years old. The nation of Israel is how old? Somebody tell me. 3,500 plus. 3,500 to 4,000 years old, the nation of Israel. The American nation is only 200 years old. We'll have to do a lot of good, brethren, in a big hurry to ever catch up with the Jew, wouldn't we? God said, I'll make you a blessing. Think of what Joseph was to those Egyptians down in the land of Egypt. I made the statement in the pulpit. I want to repeat it. I don't believe that Egypt would have ever been heard from. Egypt would have been a second-rate nation like some of those that I mentioned a moment ago whose names I don't even know had not Joseph been prime minister. And the fact that Joseph, a Jew, a son of Jacob, was made prime minister of a heathen people made Egypt the number one nation in its day. I don't think Egypt could have ever done it otherwise. I'll make you a blessing, said God. And the Jew has been a tremendous blessing. If for no other reason, he gave us this Bible. If for no other reason, it's from his loins came my Lord and my Savior, Jesus Christ of Nazareth. And then number five, God said in this covenant, I will bless them that bless thee. Now this is where I can come into the picture. This is where you can come into the picture. I'll bless them that bless thee. You say, Brother Harold, are you preaching this sermon today just to get a blessing? No. In fact, I wanted to preach on another text, and I had something else on my mind. But I got to thinking about this covenant last night, and I pondered it and thought about it. And this morning when I woke up, the first thing I thought about, which one of the subjects am I going to use in the morning hour? And I said to myself, I'm going to use the other one. And I fully intended to use the other one. God said, no, you tell my people about my covenant that I made with Abraham. And here I am spending a whole hour with the Abrahamic covenant. And God said, I'll bless them that bless thee. I'm not preaching the sermon for a blessing, but I wouldn't be at all surprised if I don't get one. Wouldn't be at all surprised. Now, God loves me individually. God loves me because of who I am and what I am. But I think God will love me more if I'll bless Israel. That's what the book says, brethren. God said, I'll bless them that bless thee. Oh, that bunch of crooked Jews, you say, they scheme and they stick together and they have the strings of all the money and I hate them. You're playing dangerously, brother. If you want to live a long time and have the blessing of God on you, you better change your attitude about that. God will take care of those crooked Jews. And I wouldn't doubt at all, but what, there are plenty of crooked Jews, just like there are plenty of crooked colored people and plenty of crooked white people, Gentile people. But you better let the Lord take care of those Jews now. You might whip your own children, but don't whip God's children. Don't whip mine. You can whip yours, but don't whip mine. And the same principle is true about God. You better let his children alone. I'll bless them that bless thee. Now, God will bless a Baptist congregation. God will bless a Baptist individual. God will bless a Baptist preacher that will recognize God's economy. And that's what I'm trying to do the best I can now, is to recognize God's economy. I'll bless them that bless thee. Then next,

has wound up like Belshazzar, has wound up like Hitler, has wound up and finished up like Mussolini. And the most dangerous thing of a dictator, a president, a preacher, an individual has ever done is to put his hand on the sons of Jacob. You better let him alone. I heard President Nixon on the radio last night as I drove in, and he said something that I regret that he said. I wished he hadn't said it. I think what he said was noble in a way, but he was talking about the Middle Eastern crises. And he said, America, we want the world to know, is not pro-Israel. He said, America is neither pro-Arab. He said, America is pro-peace. Now that's good. That sounds real good. And it's good. Now, I'm glad America's for peace. And I believe that President Nixon is sincere. I believe President Nixon is absolutely sincere. I believe he really wants peace. I have great confidence in his integrity right at that point. I believe the man's working as hard as he can to bring peace in Vietnam and in the Middle East and around the world. I believe in our president. I pray for him. I believe we have a good man in the White House. I'm for our president. But I wished he hadn't have said that. I believe if I'd have been him, I'd just not said anything. Maybe I'd have said, I'm for peace. But you better be pro-Israel. If you want God's blessing on you, you better be pro-Israel. Pro-Israel. You better get on the right side. Now, you get on the wrong side. Used to, when I played baseball with the kids, we'd choose up sides. Pitch the baseball back, catch it, and stack your hands up, and choose sides, you see. And I always wanted to get on the side whether I had a good pitcher or a good hitter. And if you expect to win, you better get on the right side. And brother, you better get on the Israel side. That's the side that's going to win out. That's the side God's with. Now put her down. That's the side God's with. And God said, I'll curse them that curse you. Somebody said to me yesterday, Brother Harold, do you think Russia will ever conquer the world? And I said, no. No. I said, I don't worry about Russia. I know where Russia is going to meet her doom. I don't know that Uncle Sam will even have to send an army. The battle of Ezekiel 38 and 39, as far as I'm concerned, could be handled by the state of Israel herself. I think when Russia comes down in the land of Palestine to take a spoil and take a prey, she's going to meet her doom, and her armies are going to be buried in the land of Israel. She's going to meet her doom. That's described in Ezekiel 38 and 39. And God will curse a nation that goes down against that land. And that's why the Arabs have so much difficulty. They are fighting against God. And you can't win when you're fighting against God no more than Saul could win in our Sunday school lesson today. Saul had to admit that God was against him. God had left him. And brother, when God leaves the people, nothing you can do about it. And when God stands with the people, there's nothing you can do about that either. I'll curse them that curse thee. Now last, in thee all the families of the earth shall be blessed. And that's been literally true. It's being true. And it's going to be true more out yonder when that literal kingdom of God is set up upon this earth. Now may I close by reminding you that the future kingdom will be a Jewish situation. The millennial kingdom will be a Jewish situation for the most part. For example, the kingdom of that, the capital of that new kingdom will be Jerusalem. The king of that new kingdom will be Christ, the Son of God. The rulers of that kingdom will be the Hebrew people for the most part. And in that millennial kingdom, this last word in the Abrahamic covenant will find its fulfillment more than it ever has. In thee all the nations of the earth shall be blessed. And there's going to come a literal kingdom. You hear me, please. There's going to come a literal kingdom of God right here upon this earth. I said literal. When the King of Kings and Lord of Lords will sit on the throne of another Jew whose name was David and rule the world with the rod of iron, and the law of God shall go forth from Jerusalem. And men will beat the implements of warfare into pruning hooks and study war no more. And peace will cover the earth then like waters.

0: top of the sea.
1: Oh, what a day that shall be. Now that's Israel. That's the Jew. That's the sons of Jacob. That's the covenant that God made with Abraham and then reconfirmed with Jacob and his sons.
2: The sermon that you just heard was preached by the late Dr. Harold B. Siler, founding pastor of Tabernacle Baptist Church and Ministries. The title of the message, The Abrahamic Covenant, originally preached by Dr. Siler, February 1st of the year 1970, as part of a worship service at Tabernacle Baptist Church, Greenville, South Carolina.

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1: With SRN News, I'm Jason Walker. Trump administration going after Cuba. Specifically, Acting Attorney General Todd Blanche says the U.S. has indicted a former Cuban president over the 1996 downing of civilian planes operated by exiles that were Miami-based.
2: As alleged in the indictment, Raul Castro and five co-defendants participated in a conspiracy that ended with Cuban military aircraft firing missiles at those civilian planes and killing four Americans.
1: The indictment related to Castro's role in the shoot-down of two small aircraft operated by the exile group Brothers to the Rescue. Castro was Cuba's defense minister at the time. President Trump praising the graduates at the Coast Guard Academy commencement.
3: You've all been tested. You'll be tested further and probably at higher levels as your career goes on, but you've been very strongly tested and you have what it takes.
1: The president adding those who serve in the United States Coast Guard have a right to be proud.
3: You're America's first defenders. You are America's first responders. You are the living standard bearers of America's first fleet.
1: Elon Musk selling stock to the public for his SpaceX, the company that's been losing billions each year. Still, the IPO, likely to rank among the biggest ever, that stock sale could make Musk the world's first ever trillionaire. Forbes currently puts his net worth at $839 billion. An early season heat wave making life miserable in the Northeast and Mid-Atlantic. Dozens of records could fall as conditions climb to levels more typical of midsummer than mid-May. One major concern, health risk for the elderly and those without air conditioning. This is SRN News. A Texas healthcare facility making history. Michael Harrington explains.
4: Children's Hospital in Houston has established the first ever detransitioning clinic. It will help people who have undergone sex change operations to live as the opposite sex undo those surgeries. The hospital is acting under pressure, however. It is setting up the clinic in order to settle a federal lawsuit over child sex change operations it performed in the past and allegedly billed Medicaid for in violation of the rules. Michael Harrington reporting.
1: Attending a weekly worship service, pretty safe thing to do, but an attack this week on a mosque in San Diego intensifying fear among clergy and worshipers. Two teenage suspects opened fire in the mosque, killing a security guard and two other men. The two then committed suicide. Attacks on synagogues have surged since the Hamas offensive against Israel in 2023. This is SRN News. Well, the first of three executions planned this week in the United States has been carried out.
5: An Arizona prisoner convicted of killing another man by throwing gasoline at him and lighting a match was put to death Wednesday. Prison officials say 63-year-old Leroy McGill was given a lethal injection for the murder of Charles Perez, who was attacked along with his girlfriend in 2002, and that process went according to plan. McGill waived his right to seek clemency. Arizona now has 108 prisoners on death row. I'm Julie Walker.
1: Well, a federal judge says he is going to refuse to postpone a trial next month for civil claims. That stems from the 2024 collapse of the Francis Scott Key Bridge in Baltimore. Six construction workers who had been filling potholes on the bridge were killed in that collapse. More details, srnnews.com.
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0: It's time now for the Gleanings from Calvary broadcast, coming to you from the White Horse Heights Baptist Church in Greenville, South Carolina. 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
8: And someday.
9: It's a terrific day
8: to be saved and to be able to serve our Lord. Howdy, neighbor. Welcome to Gleanings from Calvary. This is your host, Brother Dean. I'm the pastor of the White Horse Heights Baptist Church in beautiful Greenville, South Carolina. And we appreciate you taking your time to tune in with us today. Now, real quickly, let me remind you about Bella's Blessing. My granddaughter is trying to help my daughter pay her tuition down at the Christian school. And my granddaughter did not realize that her mother was paying for her tuition. And so the funds that were allocated for that had used up. And so we're trying to raise $1,000 to take care of that. And so we're asking 40 people to give us a one-time love gift of $25. Now, if you can help us, we want to send you a real special Bella's Blessing. You'll get a beautiful yard flag with a colonial scene on it. A man down at the, looks like maybe the Boston Tea Party fixing to happen. And the dates for our celebration, 250 years, you'll get that beautiful yard flag. And then you'll get a beautiful coin that's colorized. And it's a beautiful, beautiful coin celebrating the 250 years. And on it has a picture of the Statue of Liberty, the Liberty Bell, and other places of freedom and honored our country. And so you'll get the flag, you'll get the coin, and then you'll get a pencil and a pen, writing pen and a writing pencil, patriotic. All four of these items we'll send out to you immediately for a love gift of $25. Now, I need 40 people to help me with a $25 gift. And if you can, if you'll email me, say, Brother Dean, send me that Bella's Blessing. We will be glad to get this in the mail. Please make sure you enclose your mailing address in that email. You can write us a letter and say, Brother Dean, send me Bella's Blessing. We'll get it right out in the mail to you at the making of this broadcast. Everybody's caught up and everybody's their items are on the way, and I just want to say thank you. Now, over in Psalm 46, the Bible said, God is our refuge. Now, the word refuge means a place of safety. It's a place of safety. I'm glad when we're on the rock and when we're in the Lord, that, listen, there is no safer place in all the world to be. I can remember back many, many years ago, people were digging bomb shelters in their backyard. Everybody just knew that Armageddon was coming and that the Russians were going to bomb us off the face of the earth and multiple atomic bombs going off. And people were building these bomb shelters, and they said, it's the safest place that you can be. Oh, no, it's not. I know of a place that's safer than a bomb shelter, and that is in the presence of the Lord. I'm glad the psalmist said, He, God, is our refuge. That place of safety, that place we can run to, that place we can guess if we can just make it to it. We know that there's a God who hears and answers prayer. And I say, Amen, thank God, hallelujah. And Lord willing, we'll be back with you tomorrow. Till then, may God richly bless you, my beloved.
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11: Thank you so much for tuning in the broadcast again today. Hey, Matthew chapter 16, verse 18. I say also unto thee, Jesus said, thou art Peter. And he said, upon this rock I will build my church. He's talking about himself here. He's the rock. And he said this, and this is true. He said, the gates of hell shall not prevail against him. And the gates of hell are trying to prevail, but they will not prevail against the church. Who needs the church? I'm dealing with a question I was asked. Someone asked me this question. You know, he was just ill about it, and he's had the wrong attitude. He said, who needs a church anyway? Who needs a church anyway? Can I answer that question? Number one, listen, imperfect people need the church. Are you listening to me? Imperfect people need the local church. And we talked about imperfect people need to be teachable people. That's right. Then listen to this. Not only do imperfect people need the local church, but I like this. You can send all these people. Listen, the 4463 Old Easley Bridge Road right here in Easley, South Carolina, United States of America. If you don't want them in your church, listen, if you don't want them in your family, you send them over to Welcome Missionary Baptist Church. Amen. Listen, broken people need the local church. People get broke in church, get discouraged in church, and some preachers throw them out of the church because they don't want to deal with them. Listen, they got to be dealt with. You know, broken people need the local church. Who are those that are broken? They are people who have come to the end of themselves. Have you ever met people that have come to the end of themselves? You know what they need? They need the local church, and the local church needs them. Hey, folk, if y'all go to church, take a real good look around your church. You'll find out your church majority is made up of broken people. Listen to me. Imperfect people as a whole. And there's some that are broken and they need the church and the church needs them. Amen. They are people who have come to the end of themselves. They have been beaten down by sin. They have been beaten down by this whole world. And listen, they're no longer proud. No, they're no longer proud. They're no longer relying on themselves, and they're hurting, and they have realized that they can't make it alone, and they need a place called the church. Are you listening to me? That they can come to, amen, and be amongst a bunch of imperfect people, hey, that are going to love on them, amen, and encourage them and give them the gospel if they're lost and give them fellowship if they're saved, and not throw away the broken people that come to our churches. I'm telling you, amen, broken people need the local church, amen. Not only who are they, but I'm going to say this, we need each other. We're all get to the point sometimes we're broken. You know, it says over in Ecclesiastes chapter 4, verse 9 and 10 there, it says, two are better than one because they have a good reward for their labor. For if they fall, the one will lift up his fellow. But woe unto him that is alone when he falleth, for he hath not another to help him up. That's simply saying we need the church, that when we fall, there'll be someone there to help lift us up. Thank God for a church that will lift up each other. Thank God. Amen. And have unity. Amen. For a broken brother in Christ. Thank you for tuning in. My time's gone. Gotta go.
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Amen. What a man, fully man and fully God. The one who calmed the waters, the one who made the seas, the creator of all, the one who raised the dead, cleansed the leper, the one who healed the sick and gave sight back to the blind, the one who had power over the devil, the one who has power not only over the devil and death, but disease, and all that he had done. We read about it there in the gospel. And then go to Calvary and take our place. The Bible says in John chapter 10, verse 27, my sheep hear my voice, and I know them, and they follow me. The question is, are you his sheep? And I give them eternal life, and they shall never perish, neither shall any man pluck them out of my hand. My Father, which gave them to me, is greater than all, and no man is able to pluck them out of my Father's hand. I and my Father are one. I'm trying to encourage someone tonight. Chapter 17, verse 2, and thou hast given him power over all flesh, that he should give eternal life to as many as thou hast given him. And we know that no one can come unto the Father unless, no one can come unto the Son unless the Father draweth him. Have you been drawn? Verse 6, I have manifested thy name unto the men which thou gavest me out of the world. Thine they were, and thou gavest them me, and they have kept thy word. Well, I'm trying to help someone tonight that might have a problem with doubt. Don't doubt. Read the scripture. Trust. Believe. My sheep hear my voice, and I know them, and they follow me. It's 19 minutes after 12 in the morning. Good morning to all of you. It's 77 degrees outside, and you're listening to WTBI Radio Ministries, 91.5 FM on your radio dial. 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This is your Midnight Watch. My name is Brother Ward David Gillett, and our Share-a-thon Day sponsor today is Gloria Stamps of Greenville, South Carolina. She sponsors in honor of the 69th wedding anniversary for Riley and Linda Ashmore on April 26th. Also in honor of their mother, whose birthday was on May 27th. And our WTBI Internet sponsor for today is Sister Irene Bell of Flat Rock, North Carolina. She sponsors in honor of WTBI Radio, also in memory of her husband, Hugh Bell, who is in heaven. We thank Gloria Stamps and Irene Bell for being our day sponsor and Internet sponsor because they do help cover the listener's portion of her operating expenses for the WTBI Radio Ministries. Overnight through the morning hours, partly cloudy, low of 67 today, Thursday, a 20% chance increase into a 60% chance of thunderstorms and showers, high of 86. Thursday night, is 80% chance of showers, a low of 64. Friday, a 90% chance of showers, a high of 73. Friday night, 100% chance of showers, a low of 63. Saturday, a 90% chance of showers and thunderstorms, a high of 76 degrees. Coming up here at the bottom of the hour, we're going to be listening to Sounds from Sinai. And then at 1 o'clock, we'll be listening to, or 1:30, we'll be listening to Daily Scripture Reading. We'll be reading out of Zechariah chapter 9. Don't forget, we'll be in Psalms 42 at the top of the hour. Right now, the Brown family, Grace Takes Over, and then the Foundation Quartet, Cool Drink, and the Florida Boys Quartet, Without a Valley.

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0: Hello, friends. 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
0: Welcome to the broadcast today. We'll begin our program, as we usually do, with a song from one of our services. Mount Sinai Baptist Church Trio comes around and sings a song that says, Redeemed. The best word that I've ever heard. Hope it'll be a blessing to you as they sing for us today.

Amen. Thank you, Trio, for that wonderful message and song. And now for today's message, we turn again to the book of Acts, chapter number 9, and beginning in verse number 1. And Saul, yet breathing out threatenings and slaughter against the disciples of the Lord, went unto the high priest and desired of him letters to Damascus to the synagogues, that if he found any of this way, whether they were men or women, he might bring them bound unto Jerusalem. And as he journeyed, he came near Damascus, and suddenly

in that dusty trail, man, these things, the walk of Christians and the walk of the saints and the witness of Stephen and his wisdom, the way he shone, the way he died, man, it's just eating on him, working on him. I mean, agitating him. God's trying, but he just keeps stubbornly going his own way and kicking against it. I don't want to think about it. Jesus said, Saul, it's hard for thee to kick against pricks. You know, emotionally, it is hard to kick against conviction. I mean, that's hard, man. I'll tell you what, being under conviction is miserable. When you get to kicking against it, you get more miserable. The most miserable thing on earth is a sinner that's under conviction that's trying to kick against that life. Don't you believe these were pricks that he was kicking against? And I thought about not only the witness of Stephen, but I think about the word of the Scriptures. Remember Stephen preached? Man, he preached that book. Paul had been a student of that book. Boy, I'll tell you what, as he began to think, and he couldn't help but come across passages like Isaiah 53. Yeah, amen. And other passages. I mean, he was a student. Oh, they had their way to explain him away. But I guarantee you the word of the Scriptures began to work on him. But he kept pushing off. God trying to give him some light. In the Scriptures, there was truths. In the Scriptures, there were testimonies. In the Scriptures, there were types that pointed to Jesus Christ. Jesus himself said, search the Scripture, for in them you think you have eternal life, and they are they which testify of me. So he's been in Bible college. He's been at the feet of the best theologians of his day. He couldn't help but accidentally stumble on messianic promises and truths. And I think as smart a man as he was, and say he spoke five languages, pretty brilliant, if he reasoned in himself some of these sayings that match the works of Christ would have to be more than coincidental. Boy, it was pricking him, it was eating him up, but he kicked against things. I ain't listening to that old stuff. I continue to ask myself, what other pricks? Well, what about the works of the Savior? Now, going where he went, in and out among Christians, right? Synagogues and any place where they meet him. I imagine that he ran up on some that had been touched by the Lord. Oh, Mr. Saul, let me tell you, I was crippled, but he touched me. I was lame, but he made me whole. I was leprous, but he cleansed me. I was blind, but he opened my eyes. Oh, yeah, that's right, that's right. Don't you know he met up with some, my friend, that the Lord had touched and made whole, and the works of the Savior he couldn't deny. I mean, he'd done some things that nobody could deny. And even the priest himself doubted where these things come. Raise the dead. Hey, heal the sick. Preach the gospel to the poor. And you know, just like the two disciples on the road to Emmaus asked Christ, they didn't know it was Christ, said, art thou a stranger in Jerusalem and have not heard of these things? Well, they wasn't done in a corner. Man, I'm telling you what, his doctrine, his gospel, his fame of Christ had spread throughout Jerusalem, throughout Judea, throughout Galilee, yes, and to remote areas all around. Hey! And Paul was confronted with these, the works of the Savior. But he kicked against it. I don't want to think about that. I don't want to think about that. Then I thought about another prick, and of course, the wooing of the Spirit, the Holy Ghost, that was on Stephen and on others that testify. Man, that message going forth, gripping his heart, pulling at him.

Here at Mount Sinai Baptist Church, 830 Country Club Road, Pickens, South Carolina, zip 29671. 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That address again, Mount Sinai Baptist Church, 830 Country Club Road, Pickens, South Carolina, zip 29671. 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

Amen. Without a valley, how would I know? That was the Florida Boys' favorite song around here. Coming up next, Florida Boys, He'll Come For Me. Then the Eastern Skies, Sail On Over, the Redeemed, Beyond the Clouds. But before all that, I just want to tell you that we just appreciate your listenership, and we want to welcome you to WTBI Radio Ministries, 91.5 FM on your radio dial. But also coming up at 3 o'clock, the Old Time Preaching Hour, we're going to be listening to Pastor Preacher Bobby Grubbs, From Rags to Riches. Also, I Made a Mistake, at the bottom of the hour at 1:30, daily scripture reading. We'll be reading out of Matthew chapter 22. Don't forget the 2:40 prayer time. And then at 4 o'clock, 4:45 actually, Encouraging Words from Tabernacle with our dear friend and pastor of Tabernacle Baptist Church, Pastor Doug Benton. Right now, let's turn this thing back over to the Florida Boys. And may this be a blessing to you. You know, He's coming to get us soon. He said this over here in, I think, in John, if I can find it again. John, chapter 14. Are you ready? He says in verse 28, "Ye have heard how I said unto you, I go away and come again unto you. If ye love me, you would rejoice, because I said, I go unto the Father, for my Father is greater than I." And if you go back into the beginning of that chapter, it says, "Let not your heart be troubled. Ye believe in God, believe also in me. In my Father's house are many mansions. If it were not so, I would have told you. I go to prepare a place for you. And if I go and prepare a place for you, I will come again and receive you unto myself, that where I am, there ye may be also."

consider yourself invited to the 79th Annual Greer Baptist Camp Meeting starting Wednesday through Friday, June the 24th through the 26th, and the following week from June the 29th through July the 3rd. Each evening, we will begin our services at 7:30. Also, for our finale, we'll have a very special God and Country celebration starting at 5 p.m. on July the 3rd with two services, barbecue and fireworks. Preachers for this year's meeting include Tim Fallure, Ricky Gravely, Brian McBride, Johnny Pope, Doug Benton, and a host of others. We will also have special singing and local choirs each night. For more information, visit the Greer Baptist Camp Meeting Facebook page to receive updated information. Dr. Joe Arthur is the moderator, and the Greer Baptist Camp Meeting is located at 1360 Henderson Gap Road in the Greer community of South Carolina. Don't miss out on an opportunity to enjoy the presence of God, the people of God, and the preaching of God's Word at this year's 79th Annual Greer Baptist Camp Meeting. We would love to see you there.

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1: With SRN News, I'm Jason Walker. Elon Musk announcing major plans for a huge sale of stock to the public for the space company that's been losing, billions each year. Here's Lisa Dwyer.
2: Documents filed show that SpaceX lost $2.6 billion from operations last year on $18.7 billion in revenue, and the losses kept piling up at the start of this year as well. Musk and certain other shareholders will receive shares in a special class of stock that gives them 10 votes for each share they hold. The stock sale could also make Musk a major owner who co-founded SpaceX in 2002, the world's first trillionaire. I'm Lisa Dwyer.
1: Trump administration charging former Cuban President Raul Castro in the downing of civilian planes operated by Miami-based exiles 30 years ago right now. Acting Attorney General Todd Blanche says this sends a clear message.
3: For the first time in nearly 70 years, senior leadership of the Cuban regime has been charged in this country, in the United States of America, for acts of violence resulting in the deaths of American citizens. Nations and their leaders cannot be permitted to target Americans, kill them, and not face accountability.
1: New Mexico authorities say three people are dead. More than a dozen first responders have been assessed for possible exposure to an unidentified substance that after being called to a home for a suspected drug overdose. Tennessee officials will pay $835,000 to settle a suit filed by a man who was jailed 37 days over a Facebook post he made about the assassination of Charlie Kirk. This is SRN News. Well, a victory for religious freedom in the United Kingdom. Here's correspondent Michael Harrington with that story.
4: All charges have been dropped against a street preacher who was arrested for sharing the gospel with people in Bristol last year. Pastor D.M. Moodley was represented by Alliance Defending Freedom International, which says, quote, "The police decision to drop their investigation is a vindication of the pastor's lawful conduct. He has been repeatedly arrested, imprisoned, and told that expressing his Christian views is a criminal matter." Michael Harrington reporting.
1: New regulations on Texas summer camps prompting Sioux to shut down. That includes the Camp Oak Haven in Colorado County, which Orr Family Ministries has sold due to some new rules. The regulations were introduced after deadly floods last year, and it's requiring camps to implement costly new safety measures. This is SRN News. Target reporting its largest jump in comparable sales in 4 years Wednesday. Bernie Bennett has more.
5: More customers buying in all six of Target's main merchandising categories helped deliver the better-than-expected sales. Comparable sales, those coming from stores and digital channels operating for at least 12 months, rose 5.6% in a three-month period ending May 2nd. It was the biggest gain since early 2022 and the first positive read after three consecutive quarters of negative comparable sales. The retail chain also raised its annual revenue outlook, saying it expected the momentum to continue the rest of the year. Bernie Bennett reporting.
1: House committee discussing the future of Transportation Security Administration as the Trump team lobbies to replace TSA officers with private contractors. Members of the House Committee on Homeland Security holding that hearing on ways to modernize the TSA 25 years after it was created. More details, srnnews.com.

That's right. Jesus knows just what you need. I'm glad he knows what I need, because I don't have to worry about it. He'll tend to that need, and I can wait upon him. I can rest in him, and I can wait and know that that need is going to be met, because he's going to meet that need. Now, it sounded like I was going around in circles, didn't it? Well, I guess I was. But it's Psalms time. That was Carol Roberson. He knows just what I need. Great song. I enjoy listening to him. He's a blessing, and we have many songs by Carol Roberson and many others. Of course, you know that's what we have here is music, but we're primarily a preaching radio station. Right now, I'm going to read this Psalms 42 today, and then we'll dig into it. I know we talked about the first two verses, but let's read this Psalms. It is a written to the chief musician, Maskil, for the sons of Korah, and from 42 to 49, those are all sons written to the sons of Korah, who were, well, once again, we'll just address this, but they were singers in the temple choir. I thank the Lord for choirs. Here we go. As the hart panteth after the water brook, so panteth my soul after thee, O God. My soul thirsteth for God, for the living God. When shall I come and appear before God? My tears have been my meat and night, why they continually say unto me, where is thy God? When I remember these things, I pour out my soul in me, for I had gone with the multitude. I went with them to the house of God, with the voice of joy and praise, with a multitude that kept holy day. Why art thou cast down, O my soul? Why art thou disquieted in me? Hope thou in God, for I shall yet praise him for the help of his countenance. O my God, my soul is cast down within me. Therefore will I remember thee from the land of Jordan, and from the Hermonites, from the hill Mizar. Deep calleth unto deep at the noise of thy waterspouts. All thy waves and thy billows are gone over me. Yet the Lord will command his loving kindness in the daytime, and in the night his song shall be with me, and my prayer unto God of my life. I will say unto God, my rock, why hast thou forgotten me? Why go I mourning because of the oppression of the enemy? As with a sword in my bones, mine enemies reproach me, while they say daily unto me, where is thy God? Where art thou cast down, O my soul? And why art thou disquieted within me? Hope thou in God, for I shall yet praise him, who is the health of my countenance and my God. I don't know, he's in exile someplace. I don't know if it's during the Assyrians, when they took Israel, the northern kingdom, or what, but I know he was in deep contrition and a deep desire. We'll dig into it some more tomorrow. Here we go with True Harmony on the other side.

Amen. On the other side, there it is. All my joy will abide. I'll tell you, I'm glad I got a little joy now, but just think about the joy we're going to have on the other side. True harmony right there. Carol Roberson, he knows just what I need. It's 13 minutes after 1 in the morning, Thursday, May 21st, 76 degrees outside, a few clouds in the sky. We got rain coming. We got a little rain coming today, it looks like possible. Looks like overnight, partly cloudy, a low of 67. Today, Thursday, a 20% chance, increasing to a 60% chance of thunderstorms and showers, and a high of 86. And then tonight, an 80% chance of showers, some fog, a low of 64 Friday, a 90% chance of showers and fog, a high of 73 degrees. So it's going to kind of cool down a little bit, but stay moderate through the morning hours. 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She sponsors in honor of the 69th wedding anniversary for Riley and Linda Ashmore on April 26th. 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Coming up here at the bottom of the hour, daily scripture reading. We'll be reading out of Matthew chapter 22. We have our 2:40 prayer time, 3 o'clock, the old-time preaching hour, and Pastor Bobby Grubbs preaching from rags to riches, from rags to riches. And then at 4:45, encouraging words from Tabernacle with Pastor Doug Benton, 5:45, what the Bible says, Dr. Melvin Aiken, 6:05, I know it's way down there at the bottom of the shift, but at 6:05, some of you might not know, Tabernacle Pulpit Daily with Dr. Harold B. Seitler. Right now, the Blue Sky Boys, Happy Sunnyside. Let's get on the Happy Sunnyside of life. Right Side, we've got them now. And then New Mercies music, So I Will Stand Still, Victory Strings, there's a record book. Perry Sisters, Imagine, if you will.

Consider yourself invited to the 79th Annual Greer Baptist Camp Meeting starting Wednesday through Friday, June the 24th through the 26th, and the following week from June the 29th through July the 3rd. Each evening, we will begin our services at 7:30. Also, for our finale, we'll have a very special God and Country celebration starting at 5 p.m. on July the 3rd with two services, barbecue and fireworks. Preachers for this year's meeting include Tim Fallure, Ricky Gravely, Brian McBride, Johnny Pope, Doug Benton, and a host of others. We will also have special singing and local choirs each night. 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Dr. Joe Arthur is the moderator, and the Greer Baptist Camp Meeting is located at 1360 Henderson Gap Road in the Greer community of South Carolina. 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
3: The Gospel according to St. Matthew, chapter 22. And Jesus answered and spake unto them again by parables, and said, The kingdom of heaven is like unto a certain king which made a marriage for his son, and sent forth his servants to call them that were bidden to the wedding. And they would not come. Again he sent forth other servants, saying, Tell them which are bidden, Behold, I have prepared my dinner, my oxen and my fatlings are killed, and all things are ready. Come unto the marriage. But they made light of it, and went their ways, one to his farm, another to his merchandise. And the remnant took his servants, and entreated them spitefully, and slew them. But when the king heard thereof, he was wroth, and he sent forth his armies, and destroyed those murderers, and burned up their city. Then saith he to his servants, The wedding is ready, but they which were bidden were not worthy. Go ye therefore into the highways, and as many as ye shall find, bid to the marriage. So those servants went out into the highways, and gathered together all as many as they found, both bad and good, and the wedding was furnished with guests. And when the king came in to see the guests, he saw there a man which had not on a wedding garment. And he saith unto him, Friend, how camest thou in hither, not having a wedding garment? And he was speechless. Then said the king to the servants, Bind him hand and foot, and take him away, and cast him into outer darkness. There shall be weeping and gnashing of teeth. For many are called, but few are chosen. Then went the Pharisees, and took counsel how they might entangle him in his talk. And they sent out unto him their disciples with the Herodians, saying, Master, we know that thou art true, and teachest the way of God in truth, neither carest thou for any man, for thou regardest not the person of men. Tell us therefore, what thinkest thou? Is it lawful to give tribute unto Caesar, or not? But Jesus perceived their wickedness, and said, Why tempt ye me, ye hypocrites? Show me the tribute money. And they brought unto him a penny. And he saith unto them, Whose is this image and superscription? They say unto him, Caesar's. Then saith he unto them, Render therefore unto Caesar the things which are Caesar's, and unto God the things that are God's. When they had heard these words, they marveled, and left him, and went their way. The same day came to him the Sadducees, which say that there is no resurrection, and asked him, saying, Master, Moses said, If a man die having no children, his brother shall marry his wife, and raise up seed unto his brother. Now there were with us seven brethren. And the first, when he had married a wife, deceased, and having no issue, left his wife unto his brother. Likewise the second also, and the third, unto the seventh. And last of all, the woman died also. Therefore, in the resurrection, whose wife shall she be of the seven? For they all had her. Jesus answered and said unto them, Ye do err, not knowing the scriptures nor the power of God. For in the resurrection they neither marry nor are given in marriage, but are as the angels of God in heaven. But as touching the resurrection of the dead, have ye not read that which was spoken unto you by God, saying, I am the God of Abraham, and the God of Isaac, and the God of Jacob? God is not the God of the dead, but of the living. And when the multitude heard this, they were astonished at his doctrine. But when the Pharisees had heard that he had put the Sadducees to silence, they were gathered together. Then one of them, which was a lawyer, asked him a question, tempting him, and saying, Master, which is the great commandment in the law? Jesus said unto him, Thou shalt love the Lord thy God with all thy heart, and with all thy soul, and with all thy mind. This is the first and great commandment. And the second is like unto it. Thou shalt love thy neighbor as thyself. On these two commandments hang all the law and the prophets. While the Pharisees were gathered together, Jesus asked them, saying, What think ye of Christ? Whose son is he? They say unto him, The son of David. He saith unto them, How then doth David in spirit call him Lord, saying, The Lord said unto my Lord, Sit thou on my right hand, till I make thine enemies thy footstool. If David then call him Lord, how is he his son? And no man was able to answer him a word, neither durst any man from that day forth ask him any more questions. Chapter 23. Then spake Jesus to the multitude and to his disciples, saying, The scribes and the Pharisees sit in Moses' seat. All therefore whatsoever they bid you observe, that observe and do. But do not ye after their works, for they say and do not. For they bind heavy burdens and grievous to be borne, and lay them on men's shoulders, but they themselves will not move them with one of their fingers. But all their works they do for to be seen of men. They make broad their phylacteries, and enlarge the borders of their garments, and love the uppermost rooms at feasts, and the chief seats in the synagogues, and greetings in the markets, and to be called of men, Rabbi, Rabbi. But be not ye called Rabbi, for one is your master, even Christ, and all ye are brethren. And call no man your father upon the earth, for one is your Father which is in heaven. Neither be ye called masters, for one is your master, even Christ. But he that is greatest among you shall be your servant. And whosoever shall exalt himself shall be abased, and he that shall humble himself shall be exalted. But woe unto you, scribes and Pharisees, hypocrites! For ye shut up the kingdom of heaven against men. For ye neither go in yourselves, neither suffer ye them that are entering to go in. Woe unto you, scribes and Pharisees, hypocrites! For ye devour widows' houses, and for a pretense make long prayer. Therefore ye shall receive the greater damnation. Woe unto you, scribes and Pharisees, hypocrites! For ye compass sea and land to make one proselyte, and when he is made, ye make him twofold more the child of hell than yourselves. Woe unto you, ye blind guides, which say, Whosoever shall swear by the temple, it is nothing, but whosoever shall swear by the gold of the temple, he is a debtor. Ye fools and blind, for whether is greater, the gold or the temple that sanctifieth the gold? And whosoever shall swear by the altar, it is nothing, but whosoever sweareth by the gift that is upon it, he is guilty, ye fools and blind. For whether is greater, the gift or the altar that sanctifieth the gift? Whoso therefore shall swear by the altar, sweareth by it and by all things thereon, and whoso shall swear by the temple, sweareth by it and by him that dwelleth therein. And he that shall swear by heaven, sweareth by the throne of God and by him that sitteth thereon. Woe unto you, scribes and Pharisees, hypocrites! For ye pay tithe of mint and anise and cumin, and have omitted the weightier matters of the law, judgment, mercy, and faith. These ought ye to have done, and not to leave the other undone. Ye blind guides, which strain at a gnat and swallow a camel! Woe unto you, scribes and Pharisees, hypocrites! For ye make clean the outside of the cup and of the platter, but within they are full of extortion and excess. Thou blind Pharisee, cleanse first that which is within the cup and platter, that the outside of them may be clean also. Woe unto you, scribes and Pharisees, hypocrites! For ye are like unto whited sepulchres, which indeed appear beautiful outward, but are within full of dead men's bones and of all uncleanness. Even so ye also outwardly appear righteous unto men, but within ye are full of hypocrisy and iniquity. Woe unto you, scribes and Pharisees, hypocrites! Because ye build the tombs of the prophets and garnish the sepulchres of the righteous, and say, If we had been in the days of our fathers, we would not have been partakers with them in the blood of the prophets. Wherefore ye be witnesses unto yourselves that ye are the children of them which killed the prophets. Fill ye up then the measure of your fathers. Ye

0: your synagogues and persecute them from city to city, that upon you may come all the righteous blood shed upon the earth, from the blood of righteous Abel unto the blood of Zacharias son of Barachias, whom ye slew between the temple and the altar. Verily I say unto you, all these things shall come upon this generation. O Jerusalem, Jerusalem, thou that killest the prophets, and stonest them which are sent unto thee, how often would I have gathered thy children together, even as a hen gathereth her chickens under her wings, and ye would not. Behold, your house is left unto you desolate. For I say unto you, ye shall not see me henceforth, till ye shall say, Blessed is he that cometh in the name of the Lord. Chapter 24. And Jesus went out and departed from the temple. And his disciples came to him for to show him the buildings of the temple. And Jesus said unto them, See ye not all these things? Verily I say unto you, there shall not be left here one stone upon another that shall not be thrown down. And as he sat upon the Mount of Olives, the disciples came unto him privately, saying, Tell us, when shall these things be, and what shall be the sign of thy coming and of the end of the world? And Jesus answered and said unto them, Take heed that no man deceive you. For many shall come in my name, saying, I am Christ, and shall deceive many. And ye shall hear of wars and rumors of wars. See that ye be not troubled. For all these things must come to pass, but the end is not yet. For nation shall rise against nation, and kingdom against kingdom, and there shall be famines and pestilences and earthquakes in divers places. All these are the beginning of sorrows. Then shall they deliver you up to be afflicted, and shall kill you, and ye shall be hated of all nations for my name's sake. And then shall many be offended, and shall betray one another, and shall hate one another. And many false prophets shall rise, and shall deceive many. And because iniquity shall abound, the love of many shall wax cold. But he that shall endure unto the end, the same shall be saved. And this gospel of the kingdom shall be preached in all the world for a witness unto all nations, and then shall the end come. When ye therefore shall see the abomination of desolation spoken of by Daniel the prophet stand in the holy place, whoso readeth, let him understand. Then let them which be in Judea flee into the mountains. Let him which is on the housetop not come down to take anything out of his house, neither let him which is in the field return back to take his clothes. And woe unto them that are with child, and to them that give suck in those days. But pray ye that your flight be not in the winter, neither on the Sabbath day. For then shall be great tribulation, such as was not since the beginning of the world to this time, no, nor ever shall be. And except those days should be shortened, there should no flesh be saved. But for the elect's sake, those days shall be shortened. Then, if any man shall say unto you, Lo, here is Christ, or there, believe it not. For there shall arise false Christs and false prophets, and shall show great signs and wonders, insomuch that if it were possible, they shall deceive the very elect. Behold, I have told you before. Wherefore, if they shall say unto you, Behold, he is in the desert, go not forth. Behold, he is in the secret chambers, believe it not. For as the lightning cometh out of the east and shineth even unto the west, so shall also the coming of the Son of Man be. For wheresoever the carcass is, there will the eagles be gathered together. Immediately after the tribulation of those days shall the sun be darkened, and the moon shall not give her light, and the stars shall fall from heaven, and the powers of the heavens shall be shaken. And then shall appear the sign of the Son of Man in heaven.
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Amen. Would you like to think to call it home? Imagine, if you will, the Perry sisters. And before our daily scripture reading, Victory Strings, there's a record book. I was reading over here in Genesis chapter 1, and in verse 26, he said, "And God said, let us make man in our image, after our likeness, and let them have dominion over the fish of the sea, over the fowl of the air, over the cattle, over all the earth, and over every creeping thing that creepeth upon the earth." So God created man in his own image. In the image of God created he him, male and female. And God blessed them. And God said unto them, "Be fruitful and multiply and replenish." That word replenish means fill. It doesn't mean replenish because somebody was here before. That's not what that's talking about. But the earth, and subdue it, and have dominion over the fish of the sea, over the fowl of the air, and over every living thing that moveth upon the earth. You know, when Adam sinned, he gave the dominion that God had given him over the earth. He sinned and he lost everything, and it was handed over to Satan. That's why Satan deceived Eve, so he could have that dominion. Christ came and died on the cross at Calvary that we could actually go free, but he purchased back that dominion with his own blood. He's purchased the church with his own blood. He's purchased each and every one of us that is born again with his own blood. But that's why the troubles are today, because the prince of the power of the air is working in our governments behind the scenes. We need to trust Jesus today. Here we go with Peggy Van, "Where He Leads Me." Mark Agin, "The Lily of the Valley." Less true harmony, an old account settled.

0: Hello, this is Pastor Doug Benton right here at Tabernacle Baptist Church in Greenville, South Carolina. And we are coming to you today with a need for our Tabernacle Children's Home. Our mission has always been to provide a safe, loving, and faith-centered environment for children who have nowhere else to turn. Since 1962, Tabernacle Children's Home has given a secure place for children to grow, learn, and experience God's love. 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They're unable to continue to sleep in this current building. 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

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There's something mighty sweet about the Lord. It really doesn't matter what

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1: With SRN News, I'm Jason Walker. President Trump Wednesday delivering the keynote address at the Coast Guard Academy. Here's correspondent Laura Winters.
2: And hello, cadets. And let me begin by saying a very big congratulations to the class of 2026, special class.
3: The commander-in-chief giving the graduation address from behind clear bulletproof glass. Cadets at the U.S. Coast Guard Academy in their white uniforms paying very close attention to the president's message.
2: You are the living standard bearers of America's first fleet. Congratulations. Congratulations.
3: Laura Winters reporting.
1: Amazing. On Capitol Hill, the House has given a green light to a housing affordability measure after winning the backing of President Trump on some key provisions less than 24 hours prior to the vote. Here's correspondent Bernie Bennett with an update.
4: The House amended 21st Century Road to Housing Act, passed the chamber by a vote of 396 to 13, and will be sent back to the Senate. The passage of the White House-endorsed bill marks a win for the House, which has been pressed for weeks to accept a Senate-passed version of this legislation. Speaker Mike Johnson wrote in a statement, quote, "We are grateful that a strong bipartisan majority of the House voted to pass this bill today. We urge the Senate to swiftly do the same." Bernie Bennett, Washington.
1: Authorities in New Mexico say three people are dead. More than a dozen first responders have been assessed for possible exposure to an unidentified substance. That after being called to a home for a suspected drug overdose. Authorities in Tennessee will pay $835,000, that to settle a lawsuit filed by a man. He'd been jailed 37 days over a Facebook post that he had made about the assassination of Charlie Kirk. Authorities later dropped the felony charge against the man. This is SRN News. In Virginia, two police officers suspended over transgenderism.
5: Officers Megan Graybo and Martin Powers are being punished for complaining about a male officer who is living as a woman being allowed to use the women's facilities at the Norfolk Police Station. The two cops have told their story to Independent Women's Features and say they fear they will be terminated for taking a stand. Virginia has been a battleground over transgenderism, with legal fights breaking out in cities and in school systems all across the state. Michael Harrington reporting.
1: The leading developers of artificial intelligence want to recruit faith leaders. They've been meeting with Christian, Jewish, and Muslim clergy members seeking advice on how to make AI ethical. And now, Anthropic's co-founder Christopher Olah set to join Pope Leo May 25th. Presence of Olah suggests the Pope is the latest faith leader the tech world is seeking to recruit. This is SRN News. Calls for a major boycott in college sports. Gethin Coolball explains what's going on.
6: The NAACP is calling on black athletes, alumni, fans, and the general public to boycott the athletic programs of public universities in states that aim to redistrict longtime black lawmakers. If black athletes participate in the boycott, it could deplete rosters for powerhouse football and basketball programs across the Southeastern and Atlantic Coast conferences. The effort launched Tuesday comes as civil rights activists aim to apply pressure to Republican-led state legislatures through mass protests and economic boycotts. I'm Gethin Coolball.
1: Aaron Rodgers says his 22nd season in the National Football League will be his last. Pittsburgh Steelers quarterback said this is it when asked Wednesday if he plans to retire at the end of the next season. More details, srnnews.com.

Well, praise the Lord right there. That was The Swordsman, When I'm Alone. When I'm alone. Sometimes, matter of fact, many a times, I just like to be alone with my Lord and Savior Jesus and just talk to him, especially throughout the day. You know, sometimes you can be in a midst, in a crowd, and be alone. But if Christ is with you, the hope and glory that's in you, you're not alone. He's right there with you. He said, I'll never leave thee nor forsake thee. I think we need to spend a little more time speaking to our Savior, spending time with him throughout the day. Weatherford's, hide me in your hand. I'm glad I'm hid in the hand. Matter of fact, if you take and you hold one hand and put your other hand and then put yourself in that hand, and we're secured in Jesus. Weatherford's, and the inspiration's back to the old time way. You know, we need to be looking to our author and finisher of our faith, who for the joy endured the cross and hath despised the shame, and hath sat down at the right hand of God on high, interceding for us. It's 13 minutes after 2 in the morning, 77 degrees outside, overcast right now here in Greenville, South Carolina. It's Thursday, May 21st, year of our Lord 2026. And our Share-a-thon Day sponsor for today is Gloria Stamps of Greenville, South Carolina. She sponsors in honor of the 69th wedding anniversary for Riley and Linda Ashmore on April 26th. Also in honor of their mother, whose birthday was on May 27th. And our WTBI internet sponsor for today is Irene Bell of Flat Rock, North Carolina. She sponsors in honor of WTBI Radio. Also in memory of her husband, Hugh Bell, who is in heaven. We thank Gloria Stamps and Irene Bell for being our day sponsor and internet sponsor, because they do help cover the listener's portion of our operation expenses for WTBI Radio Ministries. Looks like overnight, partly cloudy, a low of 67. Today, Thursday, a 20% chance, increasing to a 60% chance of thunderstorms and showers likely, a high of 86. Tonight, an 80% chance of showers, some fog, a low of 64. And then Friday, a 90% chance of showers and some fog in certain areas, a high of 73 degrees. Coming up here momentarily, the 2:40 prayer time, 3 o'clock, the old-time preaching hour. We're going to be listening to Pastor Bobby Grubbs, From Rags to Riches. Don't forget, 4:45, Tabernacle, or Encouraging Words from Tabernacle with Pastor Doug Benton. Right now, Scott Caudle, By Faith, the Booth Brothers, Oh, It Is Jesus, numbered by Victory's Voice, Jesus Hold My Hand, Carolina Boys Quartet, 10,000 Years. I always like to say forevermore when we sing Amazing Grace. And then the McCameys, I've Still Got a Song. You still got a song? I hope you got a song here in the night.

Hey, everybody. It's Lieutenant Joe Hovis, South Carolina Highway Patrol. And just like that, for our kids, summer's over and the school year is starting back. So just a few things. Make sure that when you're traveling through those school zones and that light is flashing, make sure you obey the speed law, because if you don't, you're probably going to meet myself or one of my associates to talk to you a little bit about it. But just remember that we are trying to protect our kids, the precious cargo that's in the buses, going to school with their moms and dads. So make sure that everybody is on the team to keep our kids safe.

0: Hello, this is Pastor Doug Benton right here at Tabernacle Baptist Church, sending the light of the gospel all around the world. 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
1: With SRN News, I'm Jason Walker. Federal prosecutors in Florida unsealing an indictment charging former Cuban leader Raul Castro and five others in connection with the Cuban military's fatal downing of two planes 30 years ago. President Trump says the United States wants to help Cuba, and indicting Raul Castro is a big step.
2: We have Cuba on our mind, very important. A lot of problems for a lot of years, and this was a big, I think it was a very big moment for people that, not only Cuban Americans, but people that came from Cuba that want to go back to Cuba, people that want to see their family in Cuba. I think this is a very big day, very important day.
1: Some 20,000 residents have been evacuated in parts of Southern California, several wildfires still growing. The wind-driven Sandy Fire northwest of L.A. is a major concern.
3: Firefighters were challenged initially by rapid fire growth in windy conditions. Sadly, we did have one home that we've confirmed has been destroyed. And while that is only one home, it is the home that belonged to the family that lived here for many years, and a tragic loss for that family.
1: Ventura County Fire Department spokesman Andrew Dowd says 750 firefighters battling the blaze. Homeowner Ron Welshler says the wildfire reached his neighborhood rapidly.
4: We lost one house here on the corner. They saved all the rest of the houses, but it was just a horrifying experience.
1: Chinese leader Xi Jinping and Russian President Vladimir Putin hailing their strategic ties and energy trade that during their talks in Beijing. They oversaw the signing Wednesday of 40 cooperation agreements in trade, technology, also in the news media. This is SRN News.
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I know that's been played a few times these past couple of weeks, but I don't know. I think it's privy to play that song because sometimes we don't have a song, but we still have a song. If we let the song sing in our hearts, make a melody unto the Lord, right? Singing hymns, spiritual songs, and psalms, make a melody in our hearts unto the Lord. Well, that was the McCamies. I still got a song. Here we go with the Gospel Plowboys. Why not now? 2:40 prayer time. Golden State Baptist College. Jesus paid it all. Cathedrals. He looked beyond my faults. Then the old time preaching hour. Pastor Bobby Grubbs, the late Pastor Bobby Grubbs, from rags to riches.

0: This is WTBI, Christian programming you can rely on anywhere in the world.
1: Well, praise the Lord. Amen. Thank the Lord for his goodness and his mercy. How about that? Why not now, the Gospel Plowboys? I'm glad we are able to send the gospel to the world, and I've never been so thankful than to be a part of WTBI Radio Ministries. I know that one day I'm not going to be here, but till that day I'm going to enjoy every minute, and it's a joy to be with you this morning. And this is the 2:40 prayer time, and I hope and pray that if there's anything on your heart, you will take the time out and pray. You are invited to pray along with me, but we're going to get into some scripture still. We have talked about the incarnation of Christ as testified by Matthew, and those that were testified was in the genealogy of Christ, in the attitude of Joseph, in the worship of the wise men, in the expressions of the young child and his mother, now as testified in the Gospel of Luke. So, the first one here is in the annunciation to Zacharias. And you remember Zacharias. Zacharias was the father of John the Baptist. John the Baptist was born 6 months before Christ. And it says here, the angel said unto him, "Fear not, Zacharias, for thy prayer is heard. And thy wife Elizabeth shall bear thee a son." And you remember they were barren, and up in their older age, she ends up having a son because God had to get that forerunner out there, John the Baptist, to preach in the wilderness. Huh? He ate honey and wild locusts. He looked like a mountain man. Listen, those prophets back then, if they showed up today, y'all think they were nuts coming out of a state farm or something. But can I tell you, they knew God. They walked with God. And they spent time with God. "And thou shalt call his name John. And thou shalt have joy and gladness, and many shall rejoice at his birth. For he shall be great in the sight of the Lord." And of course, he's got that moniker, "There's no greater prophet than John the Baptist." Jesus said that. "For he shall be great in the sight of the Lord, and shall drink neither wine nor strong drink, and he shall be filled with the Holy Ghost." Can I tell you, for a preacher to drink wine or strong drink is not wise. We need to be filled with the Spirit. That's what the Bible says. "Be not drunk with wine wherein is excess, but be ye filled with the Spirit." He says, even from his mother's womb. You see, if you drink wine and a strong drink, that Spirit will control you. We need to be controlled by the Holy Spirit. That's what the filling is, being controlled by the Holy Spirit. "And as many of the children of Israel shall turn, he turn to the Lord their God, and he shall go before him in the Spirit and power of Elias," or Elijah, "to turn the hearts of the fathers to the children, and the disobedient to the wisdom of the just, to make ready a people prepared for the Lord." So he was the forerunner preparing the people toward Calvary. Today, Calvary is already gone. We are preaching the gospel to sinners, not to prepare them, but that they would come to the grace and knowledge of the Lord and come to repentance and belief in the Lord Jesus Christ through the preaching of his word. Herein, Zacharias was told that he was to have a son who would be the forerunner of Christ, the Son of God. There it is. Amen. The Annunciation to Zacharias. Father, we're so grateful today to come before your throne of grace in that precious name that's above every name. And one day every knee will bend, every head will bow,

every tongue will confess the Lord Jesus, whether in this life or the next life to come. All will be believers, whether they go to heaven or they go to hell, because that is a permanent place, one or the other, one through Christ to heaven, one without Christ to hell. But every head, everyone will bow and profess and proclaim the Lord Jesus Christ. I'm glad this morning we can say He's the Lord Jesus Christ. He's our Lord Jesus Christ. He's our Lord and Savior. And without the Holy Ghost, we couldn't even say that. The Bible teaches us. And I'm so grateful that I'm yours, and that our listeners that are listening, that are born again, are yours as well. And we're so grateful and thankful. And we ask now that your mercy would endure forever in our lives today, that enduring mercy, that eternal mercy. We need mercy today, Lord, in our lives. We need mercy in our families. We need mercy in our jobs. We need mercy in our church. We need mercy in all that we do, Father. We just want to thank you for extending that to us and giving us another day to be a witness, to be a testimony, to be a light in this dark, dank, decadent world that we live in. And it's getting darker, Father. I pray, Lord, that you'd help us to be a little keener in our discernment. Give us the discernment we need. Give us the courage that we need. Give us the strength that we need. Give us the boldness that we need. And help us, Lord. Fill us with your Spirit. And allow that love and joy and peace and gentleness and faith and kindness and temperance and all those well up in us, Lord, that we would be able to present Christ in the right light, in the truth of your word, in Jesus' name. Father, I want to pray for a dear friend of mine. I want to pray for a pastor who's recently, where they had their church, is unavailable to them due to the fact that the building they were renting, Father, was purchased by another company and they are going a different direction. And I just pray, Lord, that you would help my dear pastor friend to give him the wisdom that he needs. I'm thankful that he has a place to meet and he's with another dear pastor, a missionary at one time before he took this pastorate. And Father, we want to pray for him too, but first we want to pray that you'd give my dear friend wisdom, give him direction, give him the peace that passes understanding concerning this. Help him, Lord, as he pastors his church with this other pastor, as they pastor together. It's odd, but it's the way it is right now. And he just wants to know which way you're leading. If you're leading to tend to take this church over, may that be known to him, and may he be comforted in that. And then, Father, we pray for Pastor Mike, who's got some health problems, and that's another reason why Pastor Meyerholtz is there pastoring along with him, because he's unable to really fulfill the duties of the pastor altogether 100% due to some health issues. And I pray, Lord, that you would comfort him and touch him during this time of affliction. And when he has the opportunity to preach and lead, I pray, Lord, you give him the strength to do that. I pray, Father, you give him wisdom and direction as well. Help him as he deals with all that's to tend to, not only in his life, but in the lives of his people there. And Lord, whatever the decision you have or you're going to make in this case, I pray, Lord, it'd be sound. And we just pray that you would meet with this church, meet with this people, meet with these men of God, and help them, Lord, during this time. And we'll thank you and praise you. Then, Father, we want to lift up my dear friend, Pastor Dewey. He's been dealing with
Parkinson's disease, and he's getting worse and worse. He's doing a little better than he was. Apparently, he's able to get about. Lord, even in the midst of that, his family is watching him just pine away, Lord. And I just pray that you might touch him, that you might strengthen him. He still has a desire to preach. He still has a desire to teach. And boy, I'll tell you, that's a blessing. And I hope and pray that when I, or if I get in that way, that I would still have the same desire and urgency in getting the word out, Lord. That's a blessing to me. It blesses my soul. And I know it blesses the people of Landmark Baptist Church. And I pray, Lord, that you would just help his wife as she deals with this situation. And I pray, Father, you give her the strength. And then, Father, we pray for his family and her family, their extended family. I know there's some that's not saved. I don't believe there's everybody in everybody's family that's saved. If that's the case, praise the Lord. But Lord, we pray for those souls, Lord. Pray, Father, that you'd touch them with the gospel. Call them unto you, Lord. Draw them unto you. And then they would receive by faith the Lord Jesus Christ. Now, Father, we want to pray for Tabernacle Baptist Church and all that's taking place here, Lord. We're so grateful that this ministry is still a great light in this world. And I thank you for all my brothers and sisters in Christ here. And I thank you for our deacons. I thank you for our pastor. I thank you for his family. I thank you for the pastors previous, Lord. Pray that you would be with Pastor Aiken. Touch him. Watch over him. Pray that you'd be with Pastor Logan in the passing of his mother. I pray, Lord, that you would touch the family, strengthen the family, help them during this time of mourning. Pray that you continue to guide and lead him. We pray for Pastor Josh McBriar and Mary, who are back on the mission field. We're so thankful that you put him back there where he is, and he's able to minister not only to the South Koreans and North Koreans, but the Cambodians and a few of the Vietnamese. And he's also in that 240 window area where he's intricately trying to get the gospel into the country of Iran, which is already in Iran. It's just a matter of the walls coming down where we can send many people. But we pray, Father, that you watch over him and Pastor Rose, and as they endeavor themselves in this ministry, in this mission, Lord, help them. We pray for Pastor Daniel as well over there in South Korea, him and his family as they lead that Baptist church there, Lord. Faith Baptist Church, I think, is what the name of it is, and I pray that you would continually enlarge their coast and help them. But Lord, we want to thank you for Pastor Doug Benton. We want to thank you for his faithfulness. Pray that you would continually help him, teach him, show him the way as he leads this congregation, this flock that you've given him, Lord, that you've entrusted him. Now, Father, I pray that you would just meet with us these coming days, this weekend, and all that's ahead. And Father, I pray that you'd save that lost soul nearest hell that comes to Tabernacle. That's not saved. They're not born again. And I pray, Lord, that you would do a work in their heart, that they would repent and believe upon the Lord Jesus Christ. Now, Father, let the words of our mouth, the meditation of our heart, be acceptable in thy sight. O Lord, our strength and our Redeemer, this in Jesus' precious name. Amen and amen.

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0: WTBI, your preaching station for the upstate, now presents the Old Time Preaching Hour. Here is your announcer to introduce today's preacher and message. The message that you are about to hear was preached by the late evangelist, Brother Bobby Grubbs. The title of the message, From Rags to Riches, and the text that Brother Grubbs chose for the message, 2 Samuel chapter 9. And now with the message, From Rags to Riches, here is the late evangelist, Brother Bobby Grubbs.
1: 2 Samuel chapter number 9. Now, when you get to 2 Samuel chapter 9, then put your finger there and hold the place and go back to 1 Samuel chapter 18. 1 Samuel chapter 18. I want to talk to you tonight on the subject of rags to riches. And I trust that God will drive the subject to your heart and you'll see what God has done for you if you're saved. And you'll see what he wants to do for you if you're unsaved. And you'll give God the glory for all of his benefits towards you. Now in chapter 18 of 1 Samuel, and it came to pass when he had made an end of speaking unto Saul, that the soul of Jonathan was knit with the soul of David. Now, God has got a knitting machine. Now, some of these knitting mills thought that they had a corner on it when they invented how to weave clothing and how to knit hosiery. But God had a knitting machine that was working long before man ever made anything. And that is the knitting machine of love. And it'll knit the hearts of people together in the Lord Jesus Christ. And I'm glad that God has this knitting machine, and I can feel it working even right now. Amen. And I'm glad that the bonds of love are far greater than the shackles of sin. I'm glad that God loved us enough to give himself for us. And it says the soul of Jonathan was knit with the soul of David, and Jonathan loved him as his own soul. Now that's a lot of love when you love somebody as much as you love yourself. But Jesus comes along and he tells us, he said, now in one place that we ought to love our neighbor as ourselves, but he came along and gave us a new commandment that we should love one another as he has loved us. Now that's a hard commandment. If you love your neighbor as yourself, and he's hungry and you're hungry, and you've got two slices of bread, you'll keep one and give him one. But if he's hungry and you're hungry, and you love him like Jesus loved you, you'll give him both slices and go hungry. Amen. Now, I tell you, he gave us a new commandment, a hard commandment. And whether you're British Israelite or Seventh-day Disadvantage or whatever you are, I'll tell you, my friend, that's a law that nobody can keep, amen, unless they've got the love of Jesus in their heart. It said another place that Saul and David's love passed the love of women. Now, that did not mean that they loved one another like a husband would love a wife. That did not mean it that way. It didn't mean that David loved Jonathan better than he loved his wife. It didn't mean that Jonathan loved David better than he loved his wife. It said their love passed the love of women. Now, that's why we've got to be careful about the statements in the Bible. It didn't say it passed their love for women, but it passed the love of women. Now, what it means here is that Jonathan and David loved one another with a love that superseded the love of a woman. Now, when a woman, a loving woman, is the most lovely thing in the world, And an unloving woman is the most hellish thing on the earth. They've got a power to love beyond the capacity of a man. And they've got power to hate beyond the capacity of a man. I'll tell you, I've seen one man do something to another man and him forgiving. But I'll tell you, it's a little harder for a woman to do that than it is for a man, you see. I mean, it's just the nature, their nature. And so, you see, what I've seen a lot of women, the godliest thing on the face of the earth is a good woman, and the sorriest thing on the face of the earth is an ungodly woman. Now, you can get mad at it and puff up if you want to. I don't care what you do, but I'll tell you, I believe I got the best woman that God ever put breath into, except the one that he said was the best, which was Mary. And I believe I got the right one. I believe everybody got married after me. It's too late. But when it said their love passed the love of women, it means that the love for those fellows was so great that it passed the ability of women to love. Now, my friend, that's saying a lot. But every Christian ought to have a love that passes the love of women. They ought to have the love of God in their heart, and that supersedes the love of the woman. So they loved one another. Now you say, what'd you dwell on that for? Because there's not many people that are doing that these days. And Saul took him that day and would let him go no more home to his father's house. Then Jonathan and David made a covenant, remember this, because he loved him as his own soul, and Jonathan stripped himself of the robe that was upon him and gave it to David. Now, Jonathan is a type of Christ. Now, it says, and his garments, even his sword and his bow and his girdle. Now turn to chapter 20 for one verse. Chapter 20 and verse 17 of 1 Samuel. And Jonathan caused David to swear again because he loved him. For he loved him as he loved his own soul. Now then, chapter 4 of 2 Samuel, please. 2 Samuel and the 4th chapter. I want us to notice some things here and notice what the Word of God has to say through the Scripture. I believe we can take the Word of God and through the Word of God learn some things that, you just can't learn in a book of education in a school, amen. In chapter 4 and verse 4, and Jonathan, Saul's son, had a son that was lame of his feet. He was 5 years old when the tidings came of Saul and Jonathan out of Jezreel. And his nurse took him up and fled. And it came to pass, as she made haste to flee, that he fell and became lame. And his name was Mephibosheth. Now, I want you to turn now to 2 Samuel chapter 9. It starts with a conjunction, a continual conjunction. And David said, is there yet any that is left of the house of Saul that I may show him kindness for Jonathan's sake? And there was of the house of Saul a servant whose name was Ziba. And when they had called him unto David, the king said unto him, art thou Ziba? And he said, thy servant is he. And the king said, is there not yet any of the house of Saul that I may show the kindness of God, and that's my text, the kindness of God unto him. And Ziba said unto the king, Jonathan hath yet a son, which is lame on his feet. And the king said unto him, where is he? And Ziba said unto him, to the king, behold, he is in the house of Machir, the son of Amiel in Lodabar. Then King David sent and fetched him out of the house of Machir, the son of Amiel from Lodabar. Now when Mephibosheth, the son of Jonathan, the son of Saul, was come unto David, he fell on his face and did reverence. And David said, Mephibosheth, and he answered, Behold, thy servant. And David said unto him, Fear not, for I will show thee kindness for Jonathan thy father's sake, and will restore thee all the land of Saul thy father, and thou shalt eat bread at my table continually. And he bowed himself and said, What is thy servant? And then he answered, That thou shouldest look upon such a dead dog as I am. Then the king called to Ziba, Saul's servant, and said unto him, I have given to thy master's son all that pertained to Saul and to all his house. Thou therefore and thy sons and thy servants shall till the land for him, and thou shalt bring him fruit, that thy master's son may have food to eat. But Mephibosheth, thy master's son, shall eat bread always at my table. Now Ziba had 15 sons and 20 servants. Now, notice verse 11, he's talking, Ziba speaking to the king, according to all that my lord the king has commanded his servant, so shall thy servant do. As for Mephibosheth, said the king, he shall eat at my table, he's one of the king's sons. And Mephibosheth had a young son whose name was Micah, and all that dwelt in the house of Ziba were servants unto Mephibosheth. So Mephibosheth dwelled in Jerusalem, for he did eat continually at the king's table, and he was lame on both his feet. Now, I want to talk to you, as I said, on the subject of rags to riches. This would be a story, of course, of myself. This would be a story of any child of God who has been saved by the abundant mercy of Jesus Christ. Amen. You said, well, that wouldn't be a story of me because I had plenty when I was saved. My dear friend, if you had multiplied billions of dollars in your account and had it in the reserve gold bank in Fort Knox, Kentucky, beside what Jesus gave you, it would be but tarnished brass. It would be but of the offscouring of the world, and it would be worthless and valueless in the fact that Jesus Christ gave to every man something that money could not buy and something that nothing but grace could provide for when he saved you by his amazing grace. I read to you now how David and Jonathan were great friends. Now, David is a type of the Father. Ziba is a type of the Holy Ghost. Jonathan is a type of Jesus Christ. Mephibosheth is a type of the sinner. Lodabar is a type of the land of sin. Now, the word Machir means soul. The word Amiel is talking about the people of God who had once led us. The people of God who had compromised, so to speak. The people of God who had once held up God and forsaken him. Now there are two kinds of people in the land of Lodabar. No bread. That's the people of God who have forsaken the Lord and went back on their vows and promises to God. And that's the people who have never known God. Those folk dwell outside of God's blessing, and they dwell in a place of no bread. Now, when I read you the first part in 1 Samuel chapter 18, it talks of the love that Jonathan and David had one for the other. And my friend, there's a love between the father and the son that no one can explain. I'll tell you, the love of God is supernatural. The love of God is unfathomable. The love of God goes beyond the fatherish star. And as the song says, it will reach past the lowest hell. I don't understand the love of God. I just enjoy it. Amen. I don't know why God, who was rich in mercy, for his great love, wherewith he loved us, that he sent his only begotten Son when the fullness of time was come through the womb of a virgin into this world to take my place on an old Roman cross. I was seated in the seat of judgment under the wrath and condemnation of God. God had pronounced me guilty, and I was sitting in the cell awaiting my eternal execution. There I was on death row, on my way to judgment. And there was Jesus in his richness and his glory and his mercy. And Jesus said, Father, I love that man down there a whole lot. And Father, if you'll let me, I'll get up out of my seat and I'll go down there and take his seat so he can come up here and take mine. Amen. And Jesus got up out of the seat of holiness. And Jesus got up out of the seat of righteousness. And Jesus got up out of the seat of purity and plenty and providence and came down to this earth. And he said, Bobby, get up out of your seat of nothing. Get up out of your seat of sin. Get up out of your seat of judgment. And I got up out of the seat of sin and judgment. And Jesus sat down and took sin upon him and my judgment. And then he said, now, Bobby, you can be seated at the right hand of the throne of God. I'm so glad tonight that through his providence and mercy, I am saved tonight, and I am in his stead tonight, because he took my room instead on an old Roman cross. But you know the grace of our Lord Jesus Christ, that though he was rich, yet for your sakes he became poor, that ye through his poverty might be rich. And you know, righteousness, and he knew no sin. But he became sin, and I became righteous. And you know peace, and he knew no sorrow. But he became sorrow that I could have peace. I was living in the realms of death, and he is life personified. But he became death that I could have life. I don't understand things like this. I don't even know how I can find language to say what I'm saying. But I'm so glad that deep down in the bosom of God, there was a heartbeat so great that he thought of me. And he thought of his great love and mercy toward me. And he said, I'll go down and take his place. David and Jonathan made a covenant that day. Jonathan said, swear to me, David. And David swore. And David said, swear to me, Jonathan. And Jonathan swore. Now, Hebrews tells me that God, who cannot lie, he could not find a greater name to swear by. He swore by his own name and made a love covenant with his son that he would save whosoever would come unto him. Amen. If I didn't know my Bible better, I'd be a holy roller. Amen. I'll tell you, these people talking about God being dead, sometimes I get so excited, I'm afraid to open my mouth, afraid my soul will jump out, amen. I'm so glad tonight that through the mercy of God, he made it possible for me to stand here and tell you about his love. These fellows made a covenant one with another. David said, Jonathan, I'll never forsake anybody that's of your heritage and your namesake. As long as anybody lives that's of the bloodline of Jonathan, and as long as I live, he'll have sufficient. And my friend, that's what God the Father said to Jesus. Just as long as you live, the covenant shall be in effect, and he'll never die. He says, anybody that comes into your bloodline, I'll not forsake. And my dear friend, I came into the bloodline 17 years ago, and God took me up, and he set me up, and he wound me up, and he pulled me up, and he promised that he'll take me up. Amen. God came into this world and suffered and died. That I might have life. I'll tell you right now, I'm sure enjoying this. I like to feel like I feel when I feel like I feel right now. Now they made a love covenant, and the Bible said David loved Jonathan as his own soul. And so David said, Jonathan, as long as any of your bloodline comes to me, he'll have a refuge. So one day, Jonathan and Saul went out into battle. And so they were slain. And it was through his slaying that I did come into the inheritance that I have. And they took Jonathan from where he was slain, of course, back into the home, which was a type of the resurrection. They didn't let him lay there on the field of death. And so we have the covenant going on. It was an everlasting covenant. It wouldn't, David said, if you die, Jonathan, as long as I'm alive, that covenant will remain in force. So when the news of Saul's death and the news of Jonathan's death reached back to the hometown of Jerusalem, there was a nurse in Jonathan's household, and that nurse heard of it. And she was keeping Jonathan's little boy, he is 5 years old. And she heard the news, and supposing that David would come in judgment and annihilate the house of Saul and Jonathan, she fled. Now, she shouldn't have supposed. You see, the spirit, the wrong spirit in this world will tell you there's no hope for you and will cause you to flee when you come to the age of accountability and run and try to tell you that God will damn your soul, when all the time God is wanting to save your soul. So the nurse reached back to get hold of little Mephibosheth, and they ran out of the house and down the street. And as they ran, and this is the first point of my message, Mephibosheth was lame through a fall. He fell. He fell. And he became lame, the Bible says, of both his feet. Now, it didn't say, of course, here in chapter 9, it says he was lame on his feet. But in chapter number 4, it said he became lame of his feet. And that meant that his feet were rendered useless during his lifetime. Now, some people may think he broke his legs when he fell. I rather think that wouldn't be so because of the injury. Because we find that he had this injury 16 years later when he came from Lodabar. If his legs would have been broken, it wouldn't have hurt his feet. It would have hurt his legs. If his feet would have been broken, he could have walked on them again in 16 years. But evidently he fell and injured his spine. I guess that's the only sensible and logical answer that could have come. He fell on his spine and fractured his spine, and that would render him useless of his legs the rest of his life. So he ran on down to Lodabar. And the strange thing, when a person here gets under conviction, they'll start running from God. He went down to Lodabar. And that tells me about the second point. Not only the fall, but the fear. My dear friend, don't be afraid that God will condemn you. Be afraid the devil will cause you to die before you get saved. You all listen, when the Bible talks about the fear of the Lord, it's not talking about being scared to death of him and running every time you think of his name. It means a reverential and a holy trust. I fear my daddy. My daddy's a little man. And I fear him. Well, I'm not afraid of his physical stature. I'm about 3 times bigger than he is. But I'll tell you one thing. I'd never lay a hand on my daddy because I have a reverential trust for him. I respect him. And my dear friend, I don't care how big you get as a child. If you get to where you dishonor and disrespect your parents, don't be surprised if you wake up in hell tomorrow. Because you're not promised a long life unless you honor your mom and daddy. You see, I love my daddy. I'm not afraid of him. I'm not afraid of him. But I have a reverential trust, a fear of him. There's a difference in fearing and being afraid. And so, my friend, we should fear God, but we should not be afraid of him. Instead of running to God, you usually wind up in Lodabar, the land of no bread, in a waste-howling desert where there's emptiness and lack of sufficiency and lack of clothing and lack of food. And there's nothing but heartache and misery and sadness and despondency in the land of Lodabar. A famine, no bread. How many people, and maybe some of you, go to an old dead Lodabar church every Sunday? No bread. You just get some warmed over stew from denominational headquarters that the preacher's read over and rehashes to you. Something that somebody that didn't know what they was doing said to somebody that they didn't know where they was. Amen. To preach to somebody that didn't know either thing about what they were doing. Amen. Amen. And they get the old dry filth, the famine, the dryness and indifference of Lodabar. And if you're in a church like that, where they just pay attention to the denomination and pay attention to the big wigs in the denomination and trying to tell you what to say. If you're in a church like that, my friend, you have no right to grumble and complain about it. You ought to get out of it, amen. You say, well, I'll stay with it and hope it gets better. That's just like laying down in a cesspool and praying that it'll smell better after a while. I want to tell you, my friend, God's not in 100 miles of this old traditional religion. Well, I was a famine. And then let's notice the favor. David sent after him because he loved him. Why was there favor? Because David loved Mephibosheth? Not necessarily. Because David and Mephibosheth were good buddies? No, I doubt if David had ever seen Mephibosheth. Was it because of the well-standing with Mephibosheth? No, he was a grandson of one of David's enemies. Well, why was it? It was because David had made a covenant with Jonathan. Now notice, in verse 1, and David said, is there yet any that's left of the house of Saul, that I may show him kindness for Jonathan's sake? And then you'll find up in verse 7, Jonathan thy father's sake. And my friends, you'll find in Ephesians 4:32 that we ought to love one another because God for Christ's sake hath loved us. My friend, God didn't save me because I got better. And you listen to me. Jesus didn't come to make bad men good. And Jesus didn't come to make good men better. Jesus came to make dead men live. And God didn't save me because of my background. And my friend, that's why I say, when you get to thinking you're good and goody-goody, you just remember you ain't nothing but glorified dirt anyhow. God saved you if you're saved because of Jesus, not because of you. And you get to heaven through him. Somebody said on the Jericho Road, there's room for just two. Nope. There's just room for one, and that's Jesus. If you ain't in him, you ain't going. Because he is the Jericho Road. He's the heavenly way. He's the way. Well, the favor, he sent for him. And then the fetching. That's what it says in here. I know some people say that's not good English, but I'd rather fetch him and get him and send for him and not get him, wouldn't you? The fetching, he brought him back. And then there was a feast. I mean, they made ready. And they had a feast. And then there was the fellowship. David said, he'll eat with me just as long as I live. He said, Ziba, you got 15 sons, 20 servants, that's 35. Said, the kingdom's grown since Saul's time, and I'm just going to give Mephibosheth back everything Saul had. And I want you to take his little boy over there and tend to him, and your 15 sons and 20 servants better take care of this family. And then he said, now don't you take Mephibosheth, he's staying here. He's going to eat at my table.
2: Yeah.
1: Now, my dear friend, people worried about starving to death when if they're saved, they're supposed to be eating at God's table. How in the world do you think you're going to starve eating with God?
2: Yeah. The Word of God tells me there was a fellowship. And David and Mephibosheth sat down and fellowship together. Well, in my mind, as I think back, I guess one morning, bright and early, old David got up out of bed a little earlier than usual, weary, couldn't sleep, walking the floor, back and forth, walking the floor. And his wife woke up and said, "Honey, what is it?" He said, "Shut up, woman, I'm busy, thank you." So old David begins to meditate, and the longer he walks, the more curious she gets, and she can't hardly stand it. He said, "What is it?" He said, "Be quiet, I'm thinking." And then again, I imagine old David, after a while, he gets so discontent, he puts his clothes on and opens the door to the king's chamber, and down the hallway in the corridors of ivory, to the throne room he goes. And the servants by this time all wondering what was going on. Two guards at the door open the door of the throne room, and David runs in. He paces back and forth up on the platform of the throne. And the servants bowed before him, afraid to ask him a question, because they knew it would mean death if the king so desired. And after a few minutes, David looked down to one of his head men and said, "Hey, do you know whether Saul has got any young'uns left or not?" And that servant looked at him kind of bewildered. And he said, "Do you know if Jonathan's got any sons left or not?" And he says, I can see the servant thinking in his mind, "Well, I bet you he's got mad thinking about what happened 16 years ago, and Saul mad at him, and he's going on the warpath, and he really looks like he's upset." And I see the servant begin to go, and his nerves get all in. He said, "No, sir, I don't know, but there's a fellow that used to be Saul's servant down here. His name's Ziba." Said, "I'll run and get him, sir." And he said, "Well, go on." And boy, he is down there and back before you say jackrabbit, and here come old Ziba. And Ziba walks into the throne room, and he bowed, and he said, "Oh, king, live forever." David said, "Are you Ziba?" He said, "Thy servant's he." He said, "Is there any left of the house of Saul, that I may show him kindness for Jonathan's sake?" And when he said kindness, old Ziba's heart kind of relieved a little bit. And Ziba said, "Yes, sir." Now you listen. Ziba knew where he lived. Amen. Ziba knew where he lived. Ziba knew in whose house he was. Ziba knew the very spot where that boy lived. Why? Because he's a type of the Holy Ghost here. And the Holy Ghost knows where you are. I mean, he knows what it'll take to get you. If it takes snuffing out one of your loved ones' lives, if it takes wrapping you around a telephone pole, if it takes giving you malignant cancer, if it takes giving you tuberculosis, if it takes losing one of your legs or breaking your back, the Holy Ghost knows just what it'll take to get you in. Ziba said, "Yes, sir." Said, "There's one left." But said, "He's a cripple. And he's lame on his feet." Wasn't that like us? We were sinners. We couldn't walk the path of God. That's what gets me about these law keepers. They talk about keeping the law, and their legs are paralyzed. We can't even walk in the ways of God. We've got to have a new heart.

Mephibosheth. He's living down in Lodabar. David said, Lodabar? He said, yes. And said he's in Machir's house. That means he is sold. Now that's what we were before we're saved. We're slaves of the devil. And a slave had three things about slave and the redemption of the slave. First, the man had to go into the slave market. Secondly, he purchased the slave. And thirdly, he took him out of the slave market. So Jesus came into this slave market about 2,000 years ago. 33 and a half years later, he went to the auction block and bought the slave on the cross. And I'm just waiting for him to take me out of the slave market. Amen. But now, Machir means sold. We were sold. But if the Son shall make you free, you shall be free indeed. Said he not even knew whose house he was in. He knew whose boy that Machir was. He said he's Amiel's boy, if that'll do you any good. David evidently knew Amiel because he referred to Amiel. And David said, well, go get him. And Ziba said, go get him. David said, go get him. He said, but it's a long way, and that's a long walk down there. He said, no walking. He turned over one of the servants. He said, go out there and get six of them best horses out there, them white ones, and get my best chariot, get my golden chariot, get the one that's got that red velvet seat in it. And said, polish it up and have it around the back of the house in a few minutes. We're going to send this man after Mephibosheth. So they go out and they carry the horses down, they brush them down, they hook them up, and they polish up the chariot. And the driver gets up, and Ziba comes out, and he gets in the chariot and heads off down the road. I can see him as he goes down the back of the palace, down the back through the slums, out to Dung Gate. And on down the road he goes. And finally they came to a place called Lodabar. And I see him as he go in the main gate, and they stop and check the man. Maybe he's real poor, and he looks so forsaken, and he looks like he's not had anything to eat in 5 or 6 days. And he said, sir, could you take me to the leaders of the town? I'm looking for a fellow, the driver says, by the name of Machir. And he said, well, I'm the mayor of the town, I guess. Everybody in that town, of course, history, you have to study about. I've always wanted to go to Lodabar. I'll tell you just to see how sorry it is. History tells us how it is a bleached and a barren place out in the middle of nowhere. And he says, I know where Machir lives. He lives down here at the end of the street, down in the slum section. And I guess old Ziba thinks a slum section in a slum city. And he goes down to the last house. And I see him as he cries, Machir! And I see the door open, and a fellow stick his head through, and he says, I'm Machir. And he sees the seal of David on the door of that chair. And he begins to pray. Now, my friend, when the devil followed Jesus, see, the devil run Jesus all the way from Genesis 3:15 into the tomb. He tried to kill him all the way to the cross. And he run him into the tomb, and after 3 days, Jesus come out of running him. And he's been running ever since. My dear friend, there he stood trembling. And old judgment and justice has to tremble when they see the Lord Jesus Christ's righteousness and mercy and grace. And I guess he said, well, here comes somebody to get Mephibosheth and take him and kill him. And now I've had him for 16 years. He's going to kill me for having anything to do with him. And I see Ziba, as he said, this is the mission of mercy.
And I see May Carson looks back.

0: And the Bible says, Mephibosheth! Mephibosheth! And I hear them old club legs come through the hall with a thud who was once a prince's son. And he looks up and he sees the seal of David on the chariot. And he begins to get nervous and he knows he's ready for judgment. And Ziba looks down and says, son, I understand your case. I was your daddy's servant. And I know what's wrong. This is a mission of mercy, son. The king wants you to come to show kindness to you. And I see old Mephibosheth as he said, but I'm a cripple. I'm an enemy of the king. And I can't get up in that chariot. I can't get up there. And I see old Ziba, he steps down. Now, the Holy Ghost is our helper, isn't he? And he reaches down and he gets old Mephibosheth up in his arms. And Ziba goes over strong and courageously, places him in the chariot, and sets him down. Ziba climbs up in the chariot with him, and he looks out and he says, let's get home, and I don't want any layovers. And I see that driver in that chariot, he hits him horses, and boy, I can see that old chariot pull off with a thud, and down the street they go, and they come out to main gate, and the people say, wonder where they're going. That's David's chariot. He's found Mephibosheth. Wonder where they're going. My dear friend, I want you to know there have been thousands of people that seen me in 17 years in a chariot of grace. A lot of them wonder where I'm headed. They don't understand what's going on. But I'm in the chariot of grace, and I'm headed home. Old chariot gets outside of town, and they go for hours and hours. The bramble bushes and the briars are blowing in the breeze, and the fierce winds and the dry, parched winds and bleak wilderness is just about all the horses and the drivers can stand. And then all of a sudden, I hear the Lord Jesus Christ say in my heart that he brought me out of the mud and the mire and the field and the drudgery and the waste-howling wilderness of death. And I see old Mephibosheth, a little tired now, and he's sleeping. The next morning he wakes up, and the chariot is going along, and he looks outside the chariot. They're riding along there, and he sees something growing there. It's kind of faded and golden color. He said, boy, that's beautiful. I've not seen anything like that since I was a baby. What is that? He said, oh, that's old dead grass. Ain't nothing about it. And they just keep on riding, sitting there riding. And after a while, he sees a tree growing out there. And he said, what's that? He said, that's a tree. But that's a dead tree. There ain't nothing to that. And all day long they go and things begin to look a little brighter. Next morning he wakes up and he looks out and the grass is turned to beautiful green. The trees are flushed with leaves and the grapefruit and the oranges and the lemons. All of the grapes are growing. You can see the beautiful hillsides. And Mephibosheth looks over to Ziba. Said, I didn't realize it was anything like this. My dear friend, I stepped up with the aid of the Spirit of God into the chariot of grace 17 years ago. I've not got home yet, but I'll tell you, the grass is getting greener as I ride there. And the fruit of God is growing in my soul. And the glory of heaven is overwhelming my bosom. And the things of God are richer and sweeter as I go along the way. My dear friend, as I said, I'm not home yet, but I'm sure enjoying the ride. They go to sleep that night. Next morning they wake up real early. And I suppose old Mephibosheth says, well, I wonder what time it is, and it's still dark, but over the horizon he sees a glow. And he says, Ziba, is that the lights of home I see? And Ziba said, yes, son, that's the lights of home. I've not got home yet, but I can see the lights, amen. Scientists say that there's a hole in the sky in the north. In the due north, there's a hole where there's no stars. There's a hole where there are no galaxies and constellations and Milky Ways. And scientists say they don't understand it. I understand it because that's where God lives. That's where the highway of holiness is going to be paved. But scientists said something in a report about 2 years ago. They say in that vast emptiness of space, there's something that they can't understand. For the last 74 years, 75 years, it's been getting bright and bright and bright. And the Bible tells me that John saw that city coming down from God out of heaven. The old church pulls in the main gate, not the dung gate. The people on the main streets of Jerusalem see the chariot. Oh, it's so disgraced. They've never seen the king's chariot so ugly and humiliated. They hit the dirt and begin to bow before the king's chariot as the chariot of David comes through the streets. It went out in beauty and come back in shame. My dear friend, one morning Jesus got up in heaven in all his glory and beauty. And he says, told the angels, I'm fixing to leave. I'm going down on a mercy mission. I'm going to go down in that little woman's womb, man. And so he did. And he rode the roads of this world for 33 years. And they lashed him. And they bruised him. And he went through the mud holes of the world. And the filth and the off-scouring of society. And finally at last they nailed him to an old tree. And slew the Lamb of God. And laid him in a tomb. On the third and appointed morning, he got up and went back to heaven. But my friend, with wounds in his hand. You see, the Bible doesn't say anything about scars in his hands. It doesn't say a thing about the nail-scarred hand. You see, a scar is a place that's been healed up. It says in the end of the tribulation period, they'll say, what are these wounds? That means it's still an open sore. And my dear friend, he comes in back into heaven in a humiliated manner. And the angels couldn't understand it. And one of the angels spoke up and said, I can't stand this. I've got to look into this. The Bible said the angels desire to look into it. And I see God the Father, he said, y'all keep your mouth shut now. This is all in my plan. And the angels begin to scratch your head and shake their head and say, how can this be in the plan of God? My friend, it was a mission. He came down here to get them a chariot. And he's got chariot to heaven. Not only the road, He's the chariot on the road.
1: Yes.
0: And I see him as they come into the gate. They wheel the chariot around in front of the palace. And Ziba tells the men, said, go get the king. And Ziba gets Mephibosheth in his arms. Down out of that chariot he goes into the dressing room. And takes them old rags off and dresses him up. I like that song, A Glorified Body. My friend, before I see Jesus, I'm going to park out there somewhere in the iron chain clothes, amen. And I'm going to get ready to meet the King. In the millennium, they may be a hollering, the King is coming. But I can see him as the chariot come in the gate. They said, Mephibosheth's coming. Now, don't you know something? As much as God paid for me, he's as anxious to see me as I am him. Glory to God. Well, that'll be able to steam up, won't it? And old Ziba gets him in them new clothes and takes him and sets him down at the king's table. And he reaches and gets that white linen tablecloth and he pulls it up over them old club feet so they can't be seen. Brother, I'm glad. That's right, he said he put his feet under the king's table.
1: Yeah.
0: Amen. The king wasn't going to look on them crippled feet. And Jesus will never see me in my crippled condition anymore. I have been changed when I get to heaven. I will have been changed. And then David comes in, and Mephibosheth starts crying. And Mephibosheth said, who am I? That must have been where that fella got that song. And then Mephibosheth said, sir, don't answer. I'll just answer. I'm just a dead dog. Now, if you see yourself nothing but a dog, you can't help but shout when you see what Jesus has done.
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2: With SRN News, I'm Jason Walker. President Trump Wednesday praising the graduates at the Coast Guard Academy commencement.
3: You've all been tested. You'll be tested further and probably at higher levels as your career goes on, but you've been very strongly tested and you have what it takes.
2: The president adding that those who serve in the United States Coast Guard have a right to be proud.
3: You're America's first defenders. You are America's first responders. You are the living standard bearers of America's first fleet.
2: U.S. military boarding an Iranian-flagged commercial oil tanker in the Gulf of Oman Wednesday. It was suspected of trying to violate the American blockade. Central Command says the MT Celestial Sea was searched and redirected after trying to head to an Iranian port. Acting Attorney General Todd Blanche says the United States indicting a former Cuban president over the 1996 downing of civilian planes operated by Miami-based exiles.
4: As alleged in the indictment, Raul Castro and five co-defendants participated in a conspiracy that ended with Cuban military aircraft firing missiles at those civilian planes and killing four Americans.
2: Now, the indictment was related to Castro's role in the shootdown of two small aircraft operated by the exile group known as Brothers to the Rescue. Castro, at that time, was Cuba's defense minister. Charges include murder and destruction of an aircraft. Elon Musk selling stock to the public for his SpaceX. The company's been losing billions. Still, the IPO expected to be among the biggest ever. Stock sale could make Musk the world's first trillionaire. Forbes currently puts his net worth at $839 billion. SRN News. In Texas, a healthcare facility making history. Here's Michael Harrington.
5: Children's Hospital in Houston has established the first ever detransitioning clinic. It will help people who have undergone sex change operations to live as the opposite sex undo those surgeries. The hospital is acting under pressure, however. It is setting up the clinic in order to settle a federal lawsuit over child sex change operations it performed in the past and allegedly billed Medicaid for in violation of the rules. Michael Harrington reporting.
2: Attending a weekly worship service, pretty safe thing to do, but of course that attack earlier in the week on a mosque in San Diego has intensified fear among clergy and worshipers. Two teenage suspects opened fire at that mosque, killing a security guard. Also, two other men were gunned down. Officials say the two gunmen then each committed suicide. This is SRN News. The first of three executions for this week around the United States has been carried out. Correspondent Julie Walker.
6: An Arizona prisoner convicted of killing another man by throwing gasoline at him and lighting a match was put to death Wednesday. Prison officials say 63-year-old Leroy McGill was given a lethal injection for the murder of Charles Perez, who was attacked along with his girlfriend in 2002, and that process went according to plan. McGill waived his right to seek clemency. Arizona now has 108 prisoners on death row. I'm Julie Walker.
2: Federal judge refusing to postpone a trial next month for civil claims. That stems from the 2024 collapse of the Francis Scott Key Bridge in Baltimore. Six construction workers had been filling potholes on the bridge when they were killed in that collapse. More details, srnnews.com.

Amen. We walk with God by the way of the desert road. Tim McKenzie right there, Desert Road, Susan Wisnot, For the Life of Me. I'm just glad I can't understand everything that I read in the scripture concerning God, nor can you, but he's given us enough to know of him and to know him where we need to know him by and to walk with him. But I thank him this morning for that wonderful mercy that he extends each and every moment of the day. His mercies are new every day, are they not? That's what it says over there in Lamentations chapter 3. Faithful is, great is thy faithfulness. Amen. He's so faithful, the sun's still where it's supposed to be, the moon's still where it's supposed to be, all the stars he created is where it's supposed to be. If any has fallen or any has lost its light, the Lord isn't skid by that. He knows exactly what happened, where they're at, and what they're doing. He's got a name for every star. But can I read something to you out of Genesis chapter 1? I've just been meditating on these first couple of chapters. And the Bible says in verse 10, and God called the dry land earth. That's what we live on. And the gathering together of the waters called he seas. Those are the oceans and seas that come together. The Atlantic Ocean, Pacific, Caspian Sea, and the Indian Sea, and all those. And God saw it was good. And God said, let the earth bring forth grass, the herb yielding seed, and the fruit tree yielding fruit after his kind. I want you to remember that. His kind, whose seed is in itself. How about that? Upon the earth, and it was so. Man and woman was given a seed in itself, and we procreate. Well, trees, plants, and flowers, and all these things was given seed in themselves, that when germination would come, spring would come, and the time of death on earth would come, but the seed would float in the air, land someplace, and germinate, right, and become that particular flower. A rose is a rose. He says in verse 12, and the earth brought forth grass and herb yielding seed after his kind. Remember that, his kind, the tree yielding fruit whose seed was in itself after his kind, and God saw that it was good. You know, today we're living in a society where transhumanism, transgenderism, Satan is trying to make his kind. He has a seed. And I'm telling you, we're living in wicked days. But I want to say this. God made man and woman. And man and woman did he make for a purpose. And that was to bring forth children and to bring forth people and to populate so God could have a chance to witness to them the gospel of Jesus Christ so they can be with the Lord forever and ever and believe upon the Lord Jesus Christ and repent of their sins. But we're living in a day today where the evil one is really showing its ugly head. But I want to tell you, it's a lie. It's 10 minutes after 4. He's the father of lies. It's Thursday, May 21st, year of the Lord, 2026. 74 degrees outside, light rain right now. Today, mostly sunny, then showers likely, 60% chance. Right now, it's sprinkling a little bit outside. I had to go out there and do something real quick. But that's what's going on today. 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She sponsors in honor of the 69th wedding anniversary for Riley and Linda Ashmore on April 26th, also in honor of their mother, whose birthday was on May 27th. 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Amen. 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Coming up here at 4:45, encouraging words from Tabernacle, Pastor Doug Benton. Right now, Tim LeBlue, None Written Down, Squire Parsons, Morning Light, Wallace Nelms, the day we've heard so much about, Parsons Family, Beulah Land, Mike Edwards, Old Ship of Zion, and don't forget preaching.

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1: With SRN News, I'm Jason Walker. Big plans on the way. Elon Musk has a monster sale of stock going to the public for a space company that's been losing billions. Here's Lisa Dwyer.
2: Documents filed show that SpaceX lost $2.6 billion from operations last year on $18.7 billion in revenue, and the losses kept piling up at the start of this year as well. Musk and certain other shareholders will receive shares in a special class of stock that gives them 10 votes for each share they hold. The stock sale could also make Musk a major owner who co-founded SpaceX in 2002, the world's first trillionaire. I'm Lisa Dwyer.
1: United Nations top court is set to issue a landmark advisory opinion on the right to strike, clarifying whether employees are lawfully allowed to walk off the job. It all happened about three decades ago, but the Trump administration is charging former Cuban President Raul Castro in the downing of civilian planes operated by Miami-based exiles in 1996. Acting Attorney General Todd Blanche.
3: For the first time in nearly 70 years, senior leadership of the Cuban regime has been charged in this country, in the United States of America, for acts of violence resulting in the deaths of American citizens. Nations and their leaders cannot be permitted to target Americans, kill them, and not face accountability.
1: New Mexico authorities say three people are dead. More than a dozen first responders have been assessed for access to possibly being an unidentified substance, that after being called to a home for an overdose. SRN News.
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We welcome you to Encouraging Words from Tabernacle Baptist Church. We'll have a song and then the message by our pastor, Dr. Doug Benton.

Good morning to you. God bless you on this Wednesday morning. Midweek. Love Wednesday. Always having a good time in the house of God with God's people. No people like God's people. No house like His house. Hope you'll be in your home church tonight. If you do not have a home church, join us here at Tabernacle Baptist Church, 3931 White Horse Road. We have also today at 11 o'clock chapel service coming in, going on. You need to come on in. You can join us there today. I'll be preaching that at 11 o'clock, and then I'll be preaching again tonight at 7 o'clock. So you come join us if you can. If you do not have a home church, or maybe a church does not have Wednesday night service, we have crowds of that nature coming in on our Sunday nights and Wednesday night. We're thankful for that. But I want to give you something today, very familiar passage, but I want to give you something, a reminder today that has helped me this morning. I've been on the phone this morning a lot with a few different pastors and things going on, and this has come across my mind once again. I want to give it to you today. It is a subject that we hear so much of most of the time, but I believe it's missing in our lives at times. The Bible would tell us that our whole purpose on earth is one thing. Revelation tells us, 4:11, to bring God pleasure. So we are to please the Lord when? At all times. Hebrews 11:6 tells us, without faith, it is impossible to do that, to please God. So in order to do what we've been created to do, you must have faith. So friend, faith is crucial in your life. Notice the Bible here. I'll read verse number 1 in Hebrews 11. Now faith is the substance of things hoped for, the evidence of things not seen. Now, we all know that verse. Let's move on down to verse number 6. We need to read this today in verse 6. But without faith, it is impossible to please him. For he that cometh to God must believe that he is, and that he is a rewarder of them, I love this, that diligently seek him. So throughout the good word of God, you'll find the word faith. You'll find little faith, weak faith, full of faith, wavering faith, much faith, mustard seed size faith. So the question is today, friend, what kind of faith do you have? Ladies and gentlemen, if you have little faith, you will see little things from God. But if you have great faith, you will see great things from God. Jesus said, watch your Bible, according to your faith, be it unto you. And in other words, your experience will not be more than your faith. More than anything, you will need more faith. As these days get darker, you will need that more faith. You don't need more handouts. You do not need more money. You do not need more friends. You do not need more politicians or a bigger house or a newer car. No, child of God, because of faith, it will get you through whatever is coming your way. Can anyone testify today, I've been broke, but I had faith. I've been sick, but I had faith. I've been in the valley, but I've had faith. I have had many questions in life, but I have had faith. Not sure of the days ahead, but I have faith. We are prone to want to see it all now, but that's not faith. It's not visible. But real faith can see the invisible. Here, I believe, in Hebrews 11 was given to us so we can grasp Hebrews chapter number 12. Speaks about, let us, wherefore. So in light of what's written in Hebrews chapter 11, they ran their life by faith. Then, here comes Hebrews chapter 12. The Bible says, let us. So you know why we were given Hebrews 11? So you can find encouragement and motivation and settle it in your heart. You can run your race by faith. We get encouragement from Hebrews 11. We are bad about lifting these heroes of faith up, but they were just sinners like you and I, friend. I notice there's Abraham in chapter 11, verse 8. Faith moved him from the familiar. Now that sounds unreal, sounds crazy. Going somewhere and not knowing where, or have all the details of the trip. But I've learned and still learning today that faith enables you to go even when you don't know where or have all the details.
I recall when I surrendered my all to God, I gave him a blank book and said, Lord, you fill it out. I'm continuing to do that today. God's will is most important to me and my family than anything else, friend. You say, that sounds crazy. But friend, as a child of God, that's what is supposed to be the normal. I don't know what God will call you or I to do in the future or where he will lead us today. But I do know, no matter the where, no matter the when, no matter what it is, faith enables us to do it. Every child, every teen, every middle age, every man, every woman, every senior citizen should go to God with a blank book and say, God, you write the story. Whatever, wherever your will is, I'll do it. Did you know that Abraham was 75 years old when he left? Abraham didn't make an excuse here. God said, go, and he went. Listen, Abraham didn't have a Bible with all the promises. He didn't have a home church. He didn't have faith promise. He didn't have camp meeting jubilee. He just had faith to go when God said, time to go. Hear me. Hebrews 11 is not about perfect people. It's about people of faith. That's why it should motivate us. It amazes me in Hebrews 11 what God doesn't mention about these people. I remember Abraham. He lies, speaks about his wife as a sister. He's a coward there. What about Noah? Came off the ark and gets drunk. What about Jacob, a deceiver? Lies to his father. What about Moses? Loses his temper and kills a man. There's Samson. You wouldn't want your kid to be like him. There's David, took another man's wife, committed murder to cover it up. I remember all these characters in Hebrews chapter 11. What a bunch of failures. What a bunch of misfits. But they are in the great Hall of Faith chapter because when they fell down, they got back up. And when they fell down again, they got back up again. And when they fell down, they got back up. And you may be listening today, and you have fallen, friend, but thank God you can get back up again. I've seen it many times in my life in ministry. You may be discouraged. You may be disappointed. You may be let down. You may be broken today. So was the crowd in Hebrews chapter 11, but they did not stay down. They got up again. Bunch of losers, but by faith became a bunch of winners. Bunch of nobodies, but became somebody for God. Abraham was a mess, man, but faith enabled him to go when he didn't know where to go. Number two, faith enables you to remain where you don't belong. You can settle in an unsettled world. Verse 9, he sojourned. That's not permanent in the land. And then we find he dwelling. That's in tabernacle. That's permanent. Abraham was dwelling in tents even though he was sojourning in the land. Dear listener, there is a balance of living in this world but not being of this world. Without faith, you get too grounded. Your tent pegs are driven too deep, not open for God to lead you. In other words, every Christian needs to settle down without settling down. Are you with me? Settle down in church without settling down. Now, how is that possible? Hurriedly, chapter 11, verse 10. Abraham could do whatever the Lord asked him to do, no matter the details, because he knew this world is not his home. Is there anyone listening today that understands that? It will get better. A better home, a better peace, a better joy, a better life, a better body, and a better rest. We are not home yet, child of God. There's much better, and we are to keep our eyes on that city. Faith doesn't allow you to hold on to things down here too tight because our eyes are up there. There's a lot of things I like to do and want to do, but none of them on me because I know I'm going to turn loose of it all one day. So Abraham looked far beyond it all because he understood this world is not his home. God bless you, child of God. Thank you for tuning in today. Hope you was encouraged. Much more of that I'll give tomorrow, but you stay in tune and be with us today at 11 o'clock in the chapel tonight right here, Tabernacle Baptist Church, 7 o'clock. God bless you and stay encouraged.

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1: With SRN News, I'm Jason Walker. Big plans on the way. Elon Musk has a monster sale of stock going to the public for a space company that's been losing billions. Here's Lisa Dwyer.
2: Documents filed show that SpaceX lost $2.6 billion from operations last year on $18.7 billion in revenue, and the losses kept piling up at the start of this year as well. Musk and certain other shareholders will receive shares in a special class of stock that gives them 10 votes for each share they hold. The stock sale could also make Musk a major owner who co-founded SpaceX in 2002, the world's first trillionaire. I'm Lisa Dwyer.
1: United Nations top court is set to issue a landmark advisory opinion on the right to strike, clarifying whether employees are lawfully allowed to walk off the job. It all happened about three decades ago, but the Trump administration is charging former Cuban President Raul Castro in the downing of civilian planes operated by Miami-based exiles in 1996. Acting Attorney General Todd Blanche.
3: For the first time in nearly 70 years, senior leadership of the Cuban regime has been charged in this country, in the United States of America, for acts of violence resulting in the deaths of American citizens. Nations and their leaders cannot be permitted to target Americans, kill them, and not face accountability.
1: New Mexico authorities say three people are dead. More than a dozen first responders have been assessed for access to possibly being an unidentified substance. That after being called to a home for an overdose. SRN News. Well, it's a victory for religious freedom within the United Kingdom. Michael Harrington has the story.
4: All charges have been dropped against a street preacher who was arrested for sharing the gospel with people in Bristol last year. Pastor Dia Moodley was represented by Alliance Defending Freedom International, which says, quote, "The police decision to drop their investigation is a vindication of the pastor's lawful conduct. He has been repeatedly arrested, imprisoned, and told that expressing his Christian views is a criminal matter." Michael Harrington reporting.
1: New regulations on Texas summer camps prompting some to shut down. That includes the Camp Oak Haven in Colorado County, where Orr Family Ministries has sold due to the new rules. Those regulations introduced after deadly floods nearly a year ago and require camps now to implement very costly safety measures. This is SRN News. Target reported its biggest jump in comparable sales in 4 years Wednesday. Here's correspondent Bernie Bennett.
5: More customers buying in all six of Target's main merchandising categories helped deliver the better-than-expected sales. Comparable sales, those coming from stores and digital channels operating for at least 12 months, rose 5.6% in a three-month period ending May 2nd. It was the biggest gain since early 2022 and the first positive read after three consecutive quarters of negative comparable sales. The retail chain also raised its annual revenue outlook, saying it expected the momentum to continue the rest of the year. Bernie Bennett reporting.
1: House committee discussing the future of the Transportation Security Administration as the Trump administration lobbies to replace TSA with private contractors. It came about 25 years ago. It was created in the wake of the 9/11 attacks. More details, srnnews.com.
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0: revive us again, that thy people may rejoice in thee.
1: The Bethany Baptist Church of Fountain in South Carolina will be having their spring revival services taking place May 17th at 11 a.m. and 6 p.m., and then May 18th through the 20th at 7 p.m. nightly. And preaching there at the meeting is Jonathan Shook, and special singing by the Griffins and the Sunday morning and evening service. Through the week with Three Redeemed Ministries, they're singing, and Greater Purpose also through the week singing. And that spring revival at Bethany Baptist Church, 134 Bethany Circle in Fountain Inn. For more information on the meeting, reach out to Robert Cato at 864-429-6104. The Hope of Israel Baptist Fellowship will be hosting a national conference taking place May the 17th through the 20th at Zion Hill Baptist Church, where the pastor is Danny Moore. The meeting takes place May the 17th through the 20th, and the keynote preachers will be James Jones Jr., Samuel Freed, Ricky Gravely, Don Farmer, Doug Benton, John Sasser, and Scott Dean. And that's the Hope of Israel Baptist Fellowship National Conference, hosted at the Zion Hill Baptist Church, 3315 Anderson Road in Greenville, where the pastor is Danny Moore. The moderator is K. Daniel Freed. There'll be special singing by Phil Salarini, the Raines family, the Wheeler family, Naomi Freed, and combined choirs, with Doug Raines directing the choirs. And that's the Hope of Israel Baptist Fellowship National Conference, May the 17th through the 20th. Service is taking place on Sunday at 9:45 and 11 a.m., and Sunday evening at 6 p.m., and then Monday, Tuesday, and Wednesday, there'll be afternoon services at 1:30, 3:45, 5 p.m., and 7 p.m. each evening. On Wednesday, there'll be an extra morning service taking place at 9:30 a.m., and that's May the 17th through the 20th at Zion Hill Baptist Church. Spring Revival Time taking place May the 23rd through the 24th at Calvary Baptist Temple. Service is taking place at 10 a.m. and 2 p.m. on May the 23rd and May the 24th. And preaching there at the meeting is Josh Winkles, Tim Giddens, and Brother Dax Talby. And singing by the John Lancaster family. And that's at Calvary Baptist Temple, 913 Parker Bowie Road, Iva, South Carolina. May the 23rd and the 24th, and services at 10 a.m. and 2 p.m. The Tri-County Camp Meeting, presented by the Open Bible Baptist Church, will be taking place May the 25th through the 29th at 7 p.m. each evening. Evangelist Randy Bain will be there preaching and special singing in each service. And that's May the 25th through the 29th at 7 p.m. each evening. 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A tent revival presented by Lighthouse Baptist Church of Abbeville will be taking place in Donald, South Carolina, at the Shoals. The tent revival taking place May the 27th through the 29th at 7 p.m. each evening. Gospel preaching and singing under the big tent. It's all located at 7620 Highway 178 North in Donald, South Carolina. 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The Tent Revival at the Shoals in Donald's. And for more information on the meeting, contact Jesse Anderson at 864-378-8037. A summer jubilee will be taking place at Fellowship Baptist Church of Duncan, South Carolina. They're inviting you out to summer jubilee Thursday and Friday, May the 28th and May the 29th, in their 7 p.m. services. The guest preachers, Josh Montgomery and Stephen Aldridge, they're preaching each night. And it all takes place with Pastor Caleb Weems and the folks at the Fellowship Baptist Church and their Summer Jubilee, May the 28th through the 29th, 7 p.m. each evening. A revival meeting hosted by the Pleasant View Baptist Church and being held at the Sherman Baptist Church near Dry Ridge, Kentucky, will be taking place on May the 29th through the 31st. The Friday evening service at 7 p.m., Saturday evening at 6 p.m., Sunday morning services at 10 a.m. with morning worship at 11 a.m., and then Sunday night at 6 p.m. And preaching there at the meeting is Caleb Lindsay. Michael Lindsay will be singing and other special guest singers each night. And that's the revival meeting hosted by the Pleasant View Baptist Church and being held at Sherman Baptist Church, 3525 Dixie Highway, Dry Ridge, Kentucky. For more information, reach out to Pastor Lawrence Longworth, 859-428-0931. The Friendship Baptist Church of Lyman, South Carolina will be having Vacation Bible School and the theme Illumination Station. VBS takes place June the 1st through the 5th, each evening from 5:30 until 8:30 at Friendship Baptist Church, 1600 Holly Springs Road, Lyman, South Carolina. You can register for VBS by going to friendshipbaptistlyman.org. Revival service is taking place at the West End Baptist Church, and the theme for the meeting, Help in the Heat of the Battle. Revival meeting taking place June the 17th through the 19th at 7 p.m. each evening. An evangelist, Travis Kerlick, they're preaching. And the pastor is Mark Tinsley. And that's at West End Baptist Church, 120 Mission Drive in Easley, June the 17th through the 19th at 7 p.m. each evening. For more information on the meeting, 864-704-0246.
0: This has been Revive Us Again, featuring news of church happenings in the listening area. The announcement of an event on this program does not necessarily imply endorsement by WTBI.

Amen. You know, David said, I will love thee, O Lord, my strength. The Lord is my rock and my fortress. Can I tell you, he's our fortress, a mighty fortress. You can't bust into that fortress, and nobody could bust into the fortress of David. I want to tell you, we are safe and secure in that mighty fortress, who is not only our God, but he's our Father. Amen and amen. Well, it's Psalms time. We're in Psalms 42, and today we're going to read this Psalms, and then we'll get into it a little bit later, or tomorrow we'll start getting into it. But we did kind of go over the first couple of verses. We noticed that this is a psalm. This is to the chief musician Maskil for the sons of Korah, and there's 12 psalms that are written to the sons of Korah, and you know they were the singers in the temple choir. And, you know, I like choir music, and I like singing in the choir. I thank the Lord for choirs. And Psalms 42 to 49, and then 84 to 85, 87 to 88 are those psalms. But here's the hint, the psalm. As the hart panteth after the water brooks, so panteth my soul after thee, O God. My soul thirsteth for God, for the living God. When shall I come and appear before God? My tears have been my meat day and night, while they continually say unto me, Where is thy God? When I remember these things, I pour out my soul in me. For I had gone with the multitude. I went with them to the house of God, with the voice of joy and praise, and with a multitude that kept holy day. Why art thou cast down, O my soul? Why art thou disquieted in me? Hope thou in God, for I shall yet praise him for the help of his countenance. O my God, my soul is cast down within me. Therefore will I remember thee from the land of Jordan and from the Hermonites, from the hill Mizar. Deep calleth unto deep at the noise of thy waterspouts. All thy waves and thy billows are gone over me. Yet the Lord will command his loving kindness in the daytime, and in the night his song shall be with me, and my prayer unto the God of my life. I will say unto God, my rock, why hast thou forgotten me? Why go I mourning because of the oppression of the enemy? As with a sword in my bones, my enemy reproaches me, while they say daily unto me, Where is thy God? Why art thou cast down, O my soul? Why art thou disquieted within me? Hope thou in God, for I shall yet praise him, who is the health of my countenance and my God. We see that this person is in exile, and I don't know, it could be when the Assyrians sacked Israel because of their disobedience, but whatever the case may be, he is in distress because he wants to get back to the Temple Mount. He wants to get back to his God. Amen. Here we go with the redeemed, some glorious day.

Amen. Praise the Lord. We'll rest a little while. Some glorious day. I'm resting in Jesus today. But I know that there's going to be another rest that is going to be a glorious rest. And that's some glorious day in the future. Could be this morning. He could rapture us home right now. I'm looking forward to that. Greater vision, a mighty fortress is our God. It's Thursday, May 21st, year of our Lord 2026. 20 minutes after 5 in the morning, 73 degrees outside, mostly cloudy right now. 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My name is Brother Ward David Gillett, and you're listening also to 91.5 FM on your radio dial. 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It's going to be a wonderful day today here in Greenville, for part of it anyways. Actually, you know what? We need the rain, so we shouldn't complain, right? It says mostly sunny half the day, and then 60% chance of showers, likely a high of 87 degrees. Our Share-a-thon day sponsor for today is Gloria Stamps of Greenville, South Carolina. She sponsors in honor of the 69th wedding anniversary for Riley and Linda Ashmore on April 26th. Also in honor of their mother, whose birthday was on May 27th. Our WTBI Internet sponsor for today is Irene Bell of Flat Rock, North Carolina. 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Right now, the Brown family, because of him. Then the Baker family, Swing Wide the Gate, Perry's Royal Descendant, Clark family, the book. Here we go.

consider yourself invited to the 79th Annual Greer Baptist Camp Meeting starting Wednesday through Friday, June the 24th through the 26th, and the following week from June the 29th through July the 3rd. Each evening, we will begin our services at 7:30. Also, for our finale, we'll have a very special God and Country celebration starting at 5 p.m. on July the 3rd with two services, barbecue and fireworks. Preachers for this year's meeting include Tim Fallour, Ricky Gravely, Brian McBride, Johnny Pope, Doug Benton, and a host of others. We will also have special singing and local choirs each night. For more information, visit the Greer Baptist Camp Meeting Facebook page to receive updated information. Dr. Joe Arthur is the moderator, and the Greer Baptist Camp Meeting is located at 1360 Henderson Gap Road in the Greer community of South Carolina. Don't miss out on an opportunity to enjoy the presence of God, the people of God, and the preaching of God's Word at this year's 79th Annual Greer Baptist Camp Meeting. We would love to see you there.

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1: With SRN News, I'm Jason Walker. On Capitol Hill, the House has given a green light to a housing affordability measure after winning the backing of President Trump on some key provisions. All that less than 24 hours before the vote. Here's Bernie Bennett.
2: The House amended 21st Century Road to Housing Act passed the chamber by a vote of 396-13 and will be sent back to the Senate. The passage of the White House-endorsed bill marks a win for the House, which has been pressed for weeks to accept the Senate-passed version of this legislation. Speaker Mike Johnson wrote in a statement, quote, "We are grateful that a strong bipartisan majority of the House voted to pass this bill today. We urge the Senate to swiftly do the same." Bernie Bennett, Washington.
1: Trump administration is charging former Cuban leader Raul Castro in the 1996 downing of civilian planes that were being operated by Miami-based exiles. The indictment is related to Castro's role in the shoot down of the small planes operated by the group Brothers to the Rescue. Castro was Cuba's defense minister at the time. President Trump delivering the commencement address Wednesday at the Coast Guard Academy.
3: And hello, cadets, and let me begin by saying a very big congratulations to the class of 2026, special class.
4: The commander-in-chief giving the graduation address from behind clear bulletproof glass. Cadets at the U.S. Coast Guard Academy in their white uniforms paying very close attention to the president's message.
3: So you are the living standard bearers of America's first fleet. Congratulations. 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
4: Laura Winters reporting.
1: Amazing. NAACP calling on black athletes, alumni, fans, and more to boycott the athletic programs of public universities and states that aim to redistrict longtime black lawmakers. SRN News.
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Amen. How about that? Isn't it wonderful to know that you're a royal descendant of the King of Jerusalem? His name is Jesus. Jesus, Jesus. There's just something about that name. We're a holy priesthood. We're a holy nation. You do believe in the priesthood of the believer, don't you? That's one of the Baptist distinctives. Yes, it is. Praise the Lord. I hope you're exercising your office. Amen. Perry's royal descendant. Here we go with the Clarks, the book, Justice Family, Nothing Could Be Greater, What the Bible Says, Dr. Melvin Aiken, New Mercies Music, By My Name, Ellis Family. His blood still amazes me. Don't forget 605 Tabernacle Pulpit Daily. Dr. Harold B. Seitler will be preaching, and we're so glad you tuned in. Hope all will be well with you today. Why don't you step out in faith and tell someone about Jesus. Hallelujah. Here we go with the Clark family. God bless y'all. The book.

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1: Jesus did everything that the Father sent him to do. He suffered everything that he was supposed to suffer. He did everything in his earthly life that he was supposed to do. He said, I do always those things that please my heavenly Father. And he never left not one thing undone that he's supposed to do. He did not leave one prophecy of the Old Testament unfulfilled that was supposed to be fulfilled. He fulfilled it all. He brought to completion his work in our redemption and in the redemptive process. That's what it means that he was the captain of our salvation and made perfect through suffering. He paid the sin debt completely. He didn't leave anything undone. All of it taken care of.
0: This has been What the Bible Says with Dr. W. Melvin Aiken, Director of Tabernacle Baptist Missions International. 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
1: With SRN News, I'm Jason Walker. On Capitol Hill, the House has given a green light to a housing affordability measure after winning the backing of President Trump on some key provisions. All that less than 24 hours before the vote. Here's Bernie Bennett.
2: The House amended 21st Century Road to Housing Act passed the chamber by a vote of 396-13 and will be sent back to the Senate. The passage of the White House-endorsed bill marks a win for the House, which has been pressed for weeks to accept the Senate-passed version of this legislation. Speaker Mike Johnson wrote in a statement, quote, "We are grateful that a strong bipartisan majority of the House voted to pass this bill today. We urge the Senate to swiftly do the same." Bernie Bennett, Washington.
1: Trump administration is charging former Cuban leader Raul Castro in the 1996 downing of civilian planes that were being operated by Miami-based exiles. The indictment is related to Castro's role in the shoot down of the small planes operated by the group Brothers to the Rescue. Castro was Cuba's defense minister at the time. President Trump delivering the commencement address Wednesday at the Coast Guard Academy.
3: And hello, cadets, and let me begin by saying a very big congratulations to the class of 2026, special class.
4: The commander-in-chief giving the graduation address from behind clear bulletproof glass. Cadets at the U.S. Coast Guard Academy in their white uniforms paying very close attention to the president's message.
3: You are the living standard bearers of America's first fleet. Congratulations.
4: Laura Winters reporting.
1: Amazing. NAACP calling on black athletes, alumni, fans, and more to boycott the athletic programs of public universities and states that aim to redistrict longtime black lawmakers. SRN News. In Virginia, a couple of officers suspended over transgenderism. Michael Harrington explains.
5: Officers Megan Grabo and Martin Powers are being punished for complaining about a male officer who is living as a woman being allowed to use the women's facilities at the Norfolk Police Station. The two cops have told their story to Independent Women's Features and say they fear they will be terminated for taking a stand. Virginia has been a battleground over transgenderism, with legal fights breaking out in cities and in school systems all across the state. Michael Harrington reporting.
1: Leading developers of AI want to recruit faith leaders. They've been meeting with Christian, Jewish, and Muslim clergy seeking advice on how to make AI ethical. And now Anthropic's co-founder, Christopher Olah, says that he is set to join for talks with Pope Leo on May 25th. This is SRN News. Calls for a major boycott in college sports.
6: The NAACP is calling on black athletes, alumni, fans, and the general public to boycott the athletic programs of public universities in states that aim to redistrict longtime black lawmakers. If black athletes participate in the boycott, it could deplete rosters for powerhouse football and basketball programs across the Southeastern and Atlantic Coast conferences. The effort launched Tuesday comes as civil rights activists aim to apply pressure to Republican-led state legislatures through mass protests and economic boycotts. I'm Gethin Coolbaugh.
1: Aaron Rodgers says this next NFL season will be his 22nd. It will also be his last, saying this is it. He was asked earlier Wednesday if he would be retiring after the season. He gave the affirmative. Rodgers is a four-time MVP. More details at srnnews.com.
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8: The body is dead. The body, the natural body is dead, has always been because of sin. But if Christ be in you, the Spirit that abides within you and tabernacles within you is life. life because of righteousness. Every man that has the Spirit of God abiding within him tonight has life and produces righteousness, not death and sin, but the opposite, life and righteousness, life and holiness. It's the Holy Spirit on the inside of you that enables you to produce righteousness. You can never produce it otherwise. Suppose you began to grit your teeth and put your shoulder to the wheel, so to speak, and you're going to say to yourself, now I'm just going to live right, and I'm just going to do right, and I'm just going to produce righteousness through my own strength. Well, my friend, no use to grit your teeth, no use to put your shoulders to the wheel, because you can't do that within your own strength. I don't care how good your resolutions may be. Matters not how sincere your determination may be. You can't do that. The only way that you can ever enjoy life and produce righteousness and holiness in your life, if so be the Spirit of God dwell within you. Now here's the energizing power. Here's the unctionizing power. Here's the ability that only God can produce to enable a man to be translated from death to life and from sin to righteousness. The Holy Spirit on the inside is that one agent of separation, that one agent of sanctification, and that one agent of holiness. You can't produce holiness and separation and righteousness through any other agent. That flesh of yours is a dead enemy to everything that's holy and godly in this world. When I would do good, evil is present with me. Now you can hold your hand up and say, preacher, that's me up and down. When I set out to do good, the old devil reminds me that evil is present. And brother, evil is present. And I find myself not doing what I desire to do and doing what I don't want to do. Oh, wretched man that I am, who shall deliver me from the body of this death that I tabernacle in? Now, the only way in the world that I can be delivered from this death is the indwelling Spirit. If so be, the Spirit of Christ dwell within you. And so here is the if of separation from the things of the world. Now, I could turn to 2 Corinthians 5:17 for another proof text at that point. Therefore, if any man be in Christ, he is a new creation. Old things are passed away, and behold, all things become new. Now, just as surely as you're watching me and listening to me preach, when you get converted, you become a different man. And the things that one time you did, you stop. And many things one time you cared nothing for, you become interested in and occupied with. You become a new creature in the Lord. The Spirit of God does that and produces that in your life. And if you're saved, you can't go back to the same hitching post. You can't do that. You can't drink out of the same bottle. And you can't sit at the same gambling table. And you don't dance on the same dancing floor. You don't live the same life. If the Spirit of God dwell within you, that Spirit of God in you produces righteousness and life. And you become separated, sanctified, and a holy person to God's glory. Now, I don't think I'm being too hard in saying that. I mean, you think I'm too hard to say that? I know of so many pastors and preachers that water down right at that point. Now, I don't know. Some of you folk may have grown up. I'm an older man than most of you. And some of you folk have grown up in this a now generation. And I was born back under before the now. And I was called to preach back under before the now. And I just can't get used to this thing. I just can't get used to it. And to tell you the truth, I don't plan to change my style of preaching one bit. Not a bit. Every once in a while, one will check out on us. God'll send in a half a dozen extra and take their place. But I don't plan to change my plan, my strategy, my message a bit. I believe saved people live right. I've always believed that. I've tried to do it my whole life. And I see no objections to that. Nobody find fault with my expecting you to live differently when you get converted, could you? Don't you think a man that's converted ought to pay his honest debts? Don't you think a man that's converted ought to love his neighbor and not have envy and jealousy and hatred in his heart? Sure. Well, don't you think a man that's born again ought to quit his liquor habit Sure he ought to. Don't you think a lady ought to dress like a lady? Sure they ought to. Don't you think a man ought to dress like a man? I pulled up behind a car the other day, and I just knew that there was two girls kissing. Then I said to my wife, look. And she was convinced also that there was two girls kissing in that car. And finally, I got around the car and looked from the front side, and one of those its was a man. But I couldn't tell the difference behind to save my life. They both had hair way down on the shoulders, and I couldn't tell the difference. They were all hugged up, and I thought two girls were having them a necking party. That's rather strange. I can understand how a boy and a girl might do that, but I never have figured out how two girls want to do that. But anyway, I don't think boys ought to dress that way. I think they ought to cut their hair. Now, that may be a little outdated, up-to-date, or whatever you want to call it, but that's what I believe. Now, if Christ dwell in you through the Holy Spirit, you're a different person. And so there's a second if. I call the second if of separation. Then in verse number 11, I've got another. But if the Spirit of him that raised up Jesus from the dead dwell in you. Now, how many of you folk in this building have the Spirit dwelling within you? Let's see your hand lifted up as a testimony. Amen. Wonderful. That's great. Now look at verse 11. But if the Spirit of him, the Spirit of God, that raised up Jesus from the dead. And that's how the Lord came out of the grave. The Holy Spirit lifted him out and brought him out in a great resurrection. So says this verse. If the Spirit of him that raised up Jesus Christ from the dead dwell in you, amen. It does. He does. He dwells within me. All right. Therefore, he that raised up Christ from the dead shall also quicken your mortal bodies by the Spirit that dwelleth in you. Now, that's all the guarantee I need of a resurrection. And that's exactly what Paul is saying in that verse. I call this one the if of the resurrection. If the Spirit of God raised Jesus from the dead, now, if that's so, and it is, then, or therefore, he that raised up Christ from the dead shall also quicken your mortal body. One of these days you're going to plant me in the cemetery like we planted Brother Oscar and Mrs. Lansdowne. I don't know how long I'll stay in the cemetery, but one thing for sure, some golden daybreak is going to be different. The same blessed Holy Spirit that went into the garden tomb 2,000 years ago and tapped the Lord on the shoulder and said, get up, will one day speak to me, and I'm coming out of that grave, and no vault can contain me, no mausoleum can contain me, and my mortal body is going to be transformed into immortality. My corruptible body is going to become incorruptible. My terrestrial body is going to become celestial. My natural body is going to become spiritual. My weak body is going to become powerful, and I'm going to walk out of that grave as sure as you're born. If the Spirit of him that raised up Jesus from the dead abide in you, that same Spirit shall also quicken your mortal body some golden daybreak. Now that's going to be a camp meeting out at Woodlawn. When I get up out of that cemetery at Woodlawn, I'm going to holler so loud. You talk about a meeting. I've got a lot of friends out there, members out there, and my child's out there, and my wife and I will be buried there, and some other folk that I love are buried there. And then I got a lot of friends over here at Graceland also, and a lot of friends down at Greenville Memorial Park and other places around about the county. But when we get up, what a time that's going to be. And we're coming out. Wait a minute, preacher, it might not happen. Well, that's the whole point. It shall happen. That's what the verse says. And that's what I'm trying to emphasize, you see. This is not a debate. This is a declaration. This is not debatable. It's enjoyable. I'm not asking your comment. I'm stirring your faith. And it's a reality. And one day the Lord's coming back, and I'm coming out of the grave some golden daybreak. Amen. If the Spirit of him that raised up Jesus from the dead dwell in you, that same Spirit shall also quicken your mortal body. And a great host of the redeemed will get up and walk out of the cemetery one day, and And we'll strike arm in arm together and sing Amazing Grace, how sweet the sound. And we'll rise to meet the Lord in clouds. Won't that be a time? Reunion, homecoming. Oh, delightful thought, blessed thought. Blessed hope, Paul calls it. And glorious appearing of our great God and of our Savior, the Lord Jesus. The if of resurrection. Now, if you have the Spirit of God in you, don't you fret one bit. You may die, but you won't stay in that grave, that's for sure. They may plant you in the city of the dead, but they can't plant you so deep. But what, you're not coming out. You're going to be resurrected. And the same power and the same Spirit that lifted my Lord out of the grave will also quicken my mortal body. Then I want you to know the fourth one, verse 13. I read, "For if ye live after the flesh, ye shall die. But if you through the Spirit, not by grit in your teeth, not by grim determination, not by self-will, but if ye through the Spirit do mortify the deeds of this body, ye shall live." I call this the if of sanctification. Now look at verse 13 again. "For if ye live after the flesh, ye shall die." Now that's a statement of fact. A man that follows the flesh and lives after the flesh and commits the deeds of the flesh is going to die in sin without God and without hope. There's no other way. Heaven would not be heaven if there were drunkards on the streets. Heaven would not be heaven if there were unbelievers in the fellowship. Can't be. I'm told in the Revelation that nothing shall enter into that city that worketh abomination or that defileth, only those whose names are written in the Lamb's Book of Life. Nobody else going in. But you and I that are saved are going in by the grace of God. Now, if you live after the flesh, ye shall die. If you live after the flesh, ye shall die. You satisfy your flesh, you're dead while you live. And you're marking time until you meet God and die eternally. If you satisfy the flesh, you're without God and lost. But if ye through the Spirit, through the power of the Spirit, through the inspiration of the Spirit, through the wisdom of the Spirit, through the power of the Spirit, do mortify your deed, your members, and the deeds of this body, ye shall live. This is the if of sanctification. And this is the great battle that all of us experience in our sojourn. I have to wrestle with myself every day that I live. And I'm my own worst enemy. You don't give me any problems, but I have a lot of problems with myself. Living like I ought to live, and doing like I ought to do, and being obedient like I ought to be. Sometimes I have a battle along those lines. But the Spirit of God on the inside enables me to mortify, kill out my members that are upon the earth. My hand says, "Do this." My soul says, "No, you don't." My eye says, "Look here." And my soul says, "No, you turn your head away." My feet says, "Let's go this direction." But God says, "No, you resist and flee fornication and avoid youthful lust and go in the opposite direction." Now, I don't do that through my own strength. I'm not standing before you to tell you that I've apprehended. I'm still battling. I'm still at war. I'm still wrestling with my flesh. And I have not yet apprehended that for which I was apprehended when God saved me by his grace. But I'm reaching forward. I'm pressing onward to the mark. And day by day, I'm wrestling and fighting and mortifying my members by the power of the indwelling Holy Spirit of God. I'm determined by his grace and through the power of the indwelling Spirit not to allow sin to reign in my body. I'm going to permit righteousness and godliness and holiness to reign in my life. I call this the if of sanctification, verse number 13. And how needful that is in your life and mine that we mortify our members that are upon the earth. Sometimes it might be that tongue. Oh, what a little member. But set on fire of hell. You'd be surprised when I see some people together, I wonder what's up. Now, I mean, some people have a tongue tied in the middle, loose on both ends. They ought to pay a double telephone bill. They use them double time. I mean, just talk all the time. It might be hard to let that little member die, but brother, they ought to die. That tongue ought to die. You ought just to set a policy not to criticize and not talk about anybody, not to slander anybody. Sometimes that's hard to do. It's not easy to criticize your brother. Jesus said, you pull the beam out of your brother's eye, but you don't know the mote that you've got in your own eye. And we Baptists are bad about that. We know exactly how to get the beam out of our brother's eye, but while we're working at that, we don't behold the mote in our own eyes. God have mercy. Our tongues need to be mortified. Our eyes need to be mortified. Our members need to be crucified. Then you'll never be a sanctified man or woman until you mortify your members that are upon the earth. Then number 5, verse 17. And if, there's your two letters again, there's your word again. And if children, and I am, praise the Lord, I'm a child of the King. I don't deserve it. I don't work for it. Don't merit it. But by the grace of God, I'm a child of the King. Amen. I know where I've been, know where I'm going. God's my father. Jesus, my elder brother. The Holy Ghost is my comforter. The devil's no relation. I'm saved by the grace of God. If children, and I am, then heirs. Amen. That's the ultimate. That's the zenith. That's the paramount. If children, then I'm heirs. Heirs of God and joint heirs with Christ. If so be that we suffer with him, that we may also be glorified together. Now I call this the if of adoption. Now I haven't yet been adopted. That adoption is the final work of redeeming grace. And when you and I get to heaven as children, it's then that we become heirs and joint heirs. It's then that we're adopted into God's family. I'm up for adoption now, and I've been saved by the grace of God. I'm a candidate for adoption. But I haven't come into the heirship yet. But I'm an heir of God and a joint heir with the Lord Jesus. I've been adopted as God's child. And since I'm adopted, then I come in heirship of all the glories of my Father and all the wealth of my Father. Praise the Lord for that. The if of adoption. And then I have two others. Verse number 25, I call the if of expectation. But if we hope for that which we see not, then do we with patience wait for it. If we hope for that which we see not, implies the second coming, implies the resurrection, implies the second coming of our Lord, it implies heaven, it implies the heirship that I mentioned a moment ago. If we hope for that which we see not, then we have patience. We with patience wait for it. But if we hope, and in the preceding verse we're told that we're saved by hope. But hope that is seen is not hope. For what a man seeth, why does he yet hope for it? In order that hope be hope, it has to be based upon faith. If it's not founded upon faith, it's not hope at all. If we can see it, we don't hope for it. If we've inherited it, we don't hope for it. But if we by faith, through an eye of faith, see and believe, then with patience we wait for that which we hope for someday. I think Abraham's an illustration. He looked for a city that hath foundations, whose maker and builder is God. He never saw that city in his earthly sojourn, but someday Abraham shall inherit and see the city that he hoped for when he left the Ur of Chaldees and followed God by faith. He never saw it, but he's going to see it. I've never seen it, but I one day shall. Praise the Lord for that blessed hope and glorious appearing. The hope of expectation, the if of expectation. And then I want you to note finally in verse 31, the if of consummation. In that verse, what shall we then say to these things? Now, you know what Paul has already said. He's talking about in these latter verses about being saved eternally. And verse number 28, we know that all things work together for good. What shall we say then to these things? If God be for us, who can be against us? The if of consummation. If God be for me, how can I but help to achieve and to realize my goal and to anticipate my destiny and enjoy my inheritance? You say, well, Brother Harold, you might fumble the ball. Well, the point is, though, see, I don't have the ball. It's not my game. It isn't my salvation. You might fall from grace. Well, now, again, I have no control over that. It's not my grace. I'm saved by his grace. Amen. Well, you have to grit your teeth and keep yourself, lest you fall. No, my friend. I've committed myself into the hand of the Savior, and he keeps me day by day. I hold his hand. He keeps me day by day. If God be for us, who can be against us? The if of consummation. Now I want to close by saying to you and reminding you that everything God has ever promised his elect, we shall inherit it. We shall enjoy it. You name it. You name it. Let it be life. Let it be rewards. Let it be the city of God. Let it be a mansion in the sky. Let it be reunion with our loved ones. Let it be a glorified body. Anything God's ever promised me and you, you name it, will one day become realized. God's integrity is behind all of it. The consummation of all God started is dependent upon the integrity of God. And so he has the if of consummation. It's bound to happen. We shall achieve. We shall inherit. We shall gain the prize. Press on. Press on, weary pilgrim. It won't be very long. We're going to gain the prize. If God be for us, who can be against us? Amen. Isn't that great? The devils can't be against you. The devil himself can't be against you. Principalities, in fact, Paul commits to enumerate in the verses to follow along a list of things that conceivably might be against some of us. It might hinder us in our pilgrimage. But he concludes that we're more than conquerors through him that loved us and gave his life. And he says also that I'm persuaded that nothing shall separate us from the love of God, which is in Christ Jesus, our Lord. In other words, consummation is a fact. One day I shall see him, and seeing him, I shall be like him, for I shall see him as he is. Seven ifs in Romans 8 that teach us the great things of God. May we bow our heads in prayer. Our Father, help, I pray, that these seven things that I've brought tonight might be of some inspiration and help to somebody within this building. Thou dost know the need of every individual. There may be one tonight defeated or discouraged. The devil might have brought a great attack against some of these in their own minds and their own souls. They might have been tempted to think for a moment that God had clean forgotten them. But I pray that you'll help us always to remember that he said, I will not forget thee. Though a mother may forget her circling child, I will not forget thee. I will not leave thee. I have loved thee with an everlasting love. And may that assurance bring great consolation to our inward man, to know that someday we shall gain the victory by the good grace of God.
9: 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The title of the message is Seven Ifs of Romans 8 and was originally preached on September the 23rd, 1973 at Tabernacle Baptist Church. This program is brought to you by Friends of the Gospel.
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15: 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This is your host, Brother Dean. I'm the pastor of the White Horse Heights Baptist Church in beautiful Greenville, South Carolina. And we appreciate you taking your time to tune in with us today. Now, real quickly, let me remind you about Bella's Blessing. My granddaughter is trying to help my daughter pay her tuition down at the Christian school. And my granddaughter did not realize that her mother was paying for her tuition. And so the funds that were allocated for that had used up. And so we're trying to raise $1,000 to take care of that. And so we're asking 40 people to give us a one-time love gift of $25. Now, if you can help us, we want to send you a real special Bella's Blessing. You'll get a beautiful yard flag with a colonial scene on it. A man down at the, looks like maybe the Boston Tea Party fixing to happen. And the dates for our celebration, 250 years, you'll get that beautiful yard flag. And then you'll get a beautiful coin that's colorized. And it's a beautiful, beautiful coin celebrating the 250 years. And we have on it has a picture of the Statue of Liberty, the Liberty Bell, and other places of freedom and honor to our country. And so you'll get the flag, you'll get the coin, and then you'll get a pencil and a pen, writing pen and a writing pencil, patriotic. All four of these items we'll send out to you immediately for a love gift of $25. Now, I need 40 people to help me with a $25 gift. And if you can, if you'll email me, say, Brother Dean, send me that Bella's Blessing. We will be glad to get this in the mail. Please make sure you enclose your mailing address in that email. You can write us a letter and say, Brother Dean, send me Bella's Blessing. We'll get it right out in the mail to you at the making of this broadcast. Everybody's caught up, and their items are on the way, and I just want to say thank you. Now, over in Psalm 46, the Bible said, God is our refuge. Now, the word refuge means a place of safety. It's a place of safety. I'm glad when we're on the rock and when we're in the Lord, that, listen, there is no safer place in all the world to be. I can remember back many, many years ago, people were digging bomb shelters in their backyard. Everybody just knew that Armageddon was coming and that the Russians were going to bomb us off the face of the earth and multiple atomic bombs going off. And people were building these bomb shelters, and they said, it's the safest place that you can be. Oh, no, it's not. I know of a place that's safer than a bomb shelter, and that is in the presence of the Lord. I'm glad the Psalmist said, He, God, is our refuge, that place of safety, that place we can run to, that place we can get, if we can just make it to it. We know that there's a God who hears and answers prayer. And I say amen, thank God, hallelujah. And Lord willing, we'll be back with you tomorrow. Till then, may God richly bless you, my beloved.
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19: I'm so glad that I believe the Word of God. 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I'm sealed unto the day that I'm

0: 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I'm Justice Yates. 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And now, let's join Pastor Bailey as he tells us more about today's Sure Word.
1: Walls in our lives speak to us of a number of important realities. Let me say, first of all, that walls speak of protection. I want to say this morning to the church as a whole, whether you are young or old, you need some walls in your life because there are some things that need to be protected. Doctrine must be protected. And then I would say that walls not only speak of protection, but walls, they speak of separation. And that certainly is a wall that needs to be rebuilt in this generation. It is the wall that makes us different than everybody else that's around us. But then I would say, thirdly, that the wall speaks of identification.

This week on Sure Word Radio, we have the privilege of opening to Nehemiah chapter number 4, where we will be preaching a message entitled Dealing with Discouragement, as God calls Nehemiah to go back to Jerusalem and rebuild the walls. There were various forms of discouragement that he faced in the rebuilding of what was torn down. And we'll be in that chapter for 5 broadcasts this week, Lord willing, and I trust that you'll come prepared to join us for each and every one of these studies on the subject matter of dealing with discouragement. And this is Pastor Bailey. Welcome today to

Friend, I want to tell you that they were physically worn out. They were spiritually weighed down. Not only were they fatigued, they were frustrated. Then I want to show you this. Look what happened next. I'm still in my first point. In verse number 10, the Bible tells us they were mentally written off. Notice what happened. Their fatigue was followed by frustration, and their frustration was followed by failure. Look at what they said in verse number 10. We are not able to build the wall. They were, Brother Justice, they were halfway there. They were right. It was in view. The light at the end of the tunnel was shining. They were right there. But then there was a bunch of them that come together and said, we can't do this. This is too much. I know we've come a lot further than what we thought we could come. And in just 26 days, we're watching the gaps being filled in. We're watching, amen, the breaches being closed. Do you know where most of the discouragement came from? 10 times in this chapter, it was the Jews that rose up and told Nehemiah, you can't do this. You can't do this. This is never going to happen. Nehemiah was never discouraged by Tobiah. Nehemiah was never discouraged by Sanballat. He was never discouraged by the Amorites. He was never discouraged by the Ashdodites. According to my Cambridge Bible, that's the way that name is pronounced. Ashdodites. Amen. They just live right on the other side of Anderson over there. Go see them sometime. He wasn't discouraged by them. You know what it was, sister? He was discouraged by the people in the church that surrounded him and said, this can't be done. But you know what? Nehemiah had a mind to work. And you know what happens when you have a mind to work? You can be surrounded. You can be surrounded by the negative voice of this man and the negative voice of that man and the negative voice of this man, negative voice of that woman. You can be surrounded by these negative voices and listen to what they have to say. But when they're done talking, you walk away and go right back to building that wall. You know why? Because the Lord told Nehemiah to build that wall. I can't tell you how many people I've offended through the years by ignoring their foolishness. They were mentally written off, and that's what we call failure. Judah closed verse number 10 by saying, we can't do this. We are done. The finances are not there. The laborers are not there. The material is not there. And Nehemiah stopped them all and said, wait a minute. Y'all need to hear this now. Y'all listening? You know what he said? He said, I thought we were walking by faith and not by sight. No wonder some of you around here are so tired, because the Bible said the joy of the Lord is your strength. Right there in the book of Nehemiah. The joy of the Lord is your strength. You know why you're so tired? You don't have any joy in what you're doing. You've lost joy in your home. You've lost joy in your marriage. You've lost joy with your children. You've lost joy in your career. No wonder you've lost hope. No wonder you're so near failure. All of that was followed by another one, verse number 11 through verse number 12. They were not only, y'all getting this? They were not only, amen, physically worn out with fatigue and spiritually weighed down with frustration and mentally written off with failure, but notice with me in verse 11 and 12, they were emotionally worked up with fear. Look at what he said, verse 11. And our adversary said, they shall not know, neither see till we come in the midst and among them and slay them and cause the work to cease. Verse number 12, it came to pass that when the Jews which dwelt by them came, they said unto them 10 times, from all places whence ye shall return unto us, they will be upon us. What? I mean, we only have 40,000 have come back with us here. There's not many of us. And 40,000 may seem like a lot to our size church. But 40,000 is not a lot for a nation.

cause them to be discouraged. Man, some of y'all need this. I'm a pushing your button right now. If the phone's ringing, pick it up. Their emotions. They allowed their life to be guided more by emotion than logic. You know what took over? Fear took over. They knew they were surrounded by enemies. They feared the attacks of the enemies on every side. And now they are concerned that the enemy will come in the night because there's no wall, and the enemy will make an encampment, and in the morning they'll rise out of their hiding and kill us all from the inside. Man, it sounds like Nehemiah was pastoring an independent Baptist church. When you least expect it, the attack comes. I can't tell you how many times. And the Lord lets the preacher stand up here and y'all sit down there. He lets us see things that maybe the congregation will not see. I'm not saying that we're above you in mentality. I'm not saying I'm smarter than you are. But sometimes the Lord lets us stand up here on the wall and look down into the city. We see things happening that other people in the church do not see. And I can't tell you how many times I felt like we had the cart pushed all the way to the top of the hill. And then one critical spirit, and we lose our grip on the cart, and it falls all the way back down to the bottom of the hill, and we feel like we've got to push it all the way back up to the top again, and then one critical family causes a disruption in the church, and it falls right back down to the bottom. And I know men that have been trying to push that cart over the top of the hill for decades and have never gotten there in their churches. When you least expect an attack, that's when the enemy circles your name. He says, I think I'm going to send them a little piece of discouragement. Man, if I ask you to raise your hand today, and I'm not going to make you make it public, but if I ask you to raise your hand today, I bet there are dozens of women, that there's dozens of men in this congregation today that are discouraged. Are you worn out with fatigue? Are you weighed down with frustration? Are you written off with failure? Are you worked up with fear? What do we do in that moment of discouragement? Well, let me tell you. Look at chapter 4, verse 4, 5, and then verse number 9. Let me talk to you for a minute about the fight with discouragement. You know what Nehemiah did when he was discouraged? Watch this. This is so rich. Verse number 4 through verse number 5. Number 1, cry out to God. Look at what Nehemiah said in chapter number 4, verse number 4 and 5. Hear, O our God, for we are despised. Turn their reproach upon their own head. Give them for a prey in the land of captivity. Cover not their iniquity. Let not their sin be blotted out from before thee, for they have provoked thee to anger before the builder. Notice in verse number 9. Nevertheless, we made our prayer unto our God and set a watch against them day and night because of them. You know what Nehemiah did in the moment of his discouragement, in the days of his discouragement? Maybe I should say it this way. In the season of Nehemiah's discouragement, you know what he did? He called out to God. He cried out to God. Verse number 4 through verse number 5, he prayed about this situation. In verse number 9, he said, we made our prayer unto God, set a watch against them in night.

Well, I am convinced that the matter of discouragement will surface in all of our lives at one point or another, and in various forms as well. And Nehemiah certainly felt that that pressure of discouragement as he was rebuilding the walls that had been torn down. And without a doubt, as you build, the devil will battle. And I hope that you'll join us again tomorrow as we pick up on this subject of dealing with discouragement once again.

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1: 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His eyes were blind, the light he could not see.

0: That's part of their masculinity, part of their devil practice, vanity, lying, profanity, stealing. You know, as I look on my generation, I see things today I didn't see when I started my ministry. Where are the statesmen? We got politicians. Think of the ripoff and rake-off in government. The HEW confessed that it couldn't even give an account for $7 billion. Just sort of leaked through the sieve. $7 billion. But you know what? I just got a letter in the mail that I read last night, and this is sickening. A church, a supposed to be fundamental church, spending, according to their announcement, $1 million on the steeple. I've never heard a person in my life, and I'll never hear one as long as I live, that'll testify in a say-so meeting and said I was looking at the steeple and got saved. I stood there and admired the beauty of a $1 million steeple. And I saw Jesus in the steeple. If he did, I'd preach on lies. That's crookedness. That's a lack of character in the church. That's a part of the sin program. But faith had nothing to do with it. Old folks' homes, human warehouses, dumping grounds. I've had some experience. I give you three illustrations. They asked me to pick up an old lady in a certain city over east, and we did. She had a home. They were going to sell the home and let that take care of their mother the rest of her life. If that ran out, which wouldn't have been too substantial because the house wasn't, but at least $10,000 or $15,000. But the rest of her life, she was our wonderful project of faith, and we were going to take her. We brought her to the valley, supplied her every need. They sold the home, divided it among the worldly children, and forgot about their mother. We kept her till she died and was buried. That's an absence of character. A lady wrote me a letter and she said, Brother Olaf, please come to see me. I did. I landed in an airport and walked 3 miles in order to get to her house because I knew she wanted to talk to me privately. And she said, Brother Olaf, I'm all alone in my little house here. And it was as tidy and as neat as a pin. And she said, I have an adopted daughter and she's disowned me. She won't have anything to do with me. We cared for her, gave her an education, and now then she's gone. I never hear from her. And Brother Olaf, I feel, since listening to you on the radio twice a day for many years, I want to leave what I have to the enterprises to be used for the Lord. And I really don't want my wayward, prodigal, adopted daughter to get one penny. And I said, that's your decision. She made out a will. I did not check it. Many months later, I saw that I wasn't receiving any mail from her. She was so faithful. I checked on it and they said, why, she's been dead and buried. And that adopted daughter came and took everything she had and said the will was not properly made. And that precious old saint didn't get to give a penny. Some $15,000 in the savings and then the little house that she lived in. That's an absence of character. I wish I could say to the mothers and dads, and I have no, I believe, selfish axe to grind, why on earth would a mother and daddy work their daylights out, save and take care and raise children and then see them begin to spend all they got on righteous living, cigarettes and liquor, and then leave what they've got into the hands of those devilish children? You'll give an account to God when you stand before the judgment seat of Christ. That's not love. That's bad judgment. I would never leave a penny for anybody, no matter what that part of my family, if they smoked cigarettes, drank liquor, lived for the devil, and didn't walk with Christ. Amen. I'd be making a bad investment. Mothers and dads, I tell you, the judgment seat of Christ is sure going to level up a lot of things. Amen. When God's people go before the judgment seat of Christ, we'll find out who was honest. The next expression of crookedness is seen in the schools. I got a clip in here where 25 little old children have just been expelled for carrying weapons to school. And they felt that it was all right in order to protect themselves. And the long article said, we need somehow to make the schools safer so they won't feel the necessity of carrying pistols with them. Impossible in a state school because you can't have Jesus. You can't have the Word of God. Dear friend, talk about some crookedness and lack of character. There's a disrespect for school teachers, mothers and dads. There's a money system in this country and a tax system that's made crooks out of a lot of people. The waste that we face across this country, there's immorality. The average person doesn't know what modesty is. I've talked to many girls, and this week was no exception. I asked him some questions. I said, what about dope? Yes. What about your convictions concerning morality? Said, I've been in all that. I mean, but very bold. In the first place, it's none of your business, and I'm not alarmed about it. I said, little lady, you don't think that's right, do you? She said, yes. I said, why? She said, I love him. Well, on that basis, it'd be right to serve the devil. Right. All you got to do is just love him and then do what he tells you to do. It'll be different when you stand before God. You know where a lot of that stuff comes from? It comes from the state program. Right. Sex education, the pill program, and all the rest of it. Where's our character? Where's the modesty? Where's the chaste living that America used? Have you ever heard, I didn't until I was grown, about common law marriage? That's common outlaw marriage. Ain't no such thing as common law marriage. You're not married. It's common. I appreciate it. I know that. It's the commonest thing I know of in this country. All you got to do is just shack up. But if you get right with Jesus, you'll shape up and you'll shack out. They call it free love. They missed it. It's free lust. But he won't be as free. I noticed where this little old, somebody sent a clip in this week where this little old girl that lived with a rock star, he made $64 million. And she was his common friend that lived in with him. And for about 5 years or maybe a little bit more, and he got $64 million and she whacked down on him and said, I want half of it. I want half of it. In the first place, he had no character. Second place, she had none. What she's doing is asking for his sin money. Listen, what happened to the character that America had when she was great? May I ask you a question? What is character and where does it come from? Number one, it doesn't come from the first birth. Did it ever dawn on you that no baby was ever born with one stitch of character? Little rascals have no more conviction than a dead possum. They don't care whether they have clothes on or ever will. And they have no respect for mother and daddy. They're dirty. They'll eat roaches. They'll eat dirt. Hey, just a little old depraved baby. You'd say, I don't like it, but it's so anyhow. Human babies come into this world with absolutely no character. None. It's natural to do wrong. And that's all they can do. You can lecture to a little old baby and say, now you better behave, and I want you to be sweet, and I want you to be, and I turn your back, you'll tear up the house. And laugh about it. Lie, they can lie easier than they could ever tell the truth. You know why? They don't have any character. And you don't have any state program that gives them any. And when you turn them over to a state babysitter and the tax-paid babysitter, he'll get no character. He goes to public school, he'll get no character. And he goes to the average church, he'll get no conviction. And he'll get no new birth, and he'll get no character till he's born again. The first birth bankruptcy. And it takes a new birth. You say, where do you get your character? Here it is. This is the only character you can ever get. Oh, listen. Wherewithal shall a young man cleanse his way, taking heed thereto according to the word? Thy word have I hid in my heart that I might not sin against God. Now you're clean through the word which I've spoken unto you. You're born dirty. You're born again pure. Isn't that good news? Amen. Isn't that good news for our precious girls and boys that come in so defeated, little old cuts on both wrists, and they thought they could end it all, but they didn't. Oh, listen, isn't it good that Jesus can say, now, neither do I condemn thee, go and sin no more. God's got a cemetery for sin where he buries it all. It's at least 3 miles deep. We go over here and bury them 8 feet deep. He buries them 3 miles deep. Listen, your sins are forgiven. The songwriter said, go on your way in peace to heaven. Whereabouts this character is found in a person. That's Christ. The only man that ever had a flawless character. He never lied. He never stole. He never compromised. He never did one thing wrong. And can you imagine sinners like me and you having his character? You know where you get your character? It's a love gift from God through Christ. And until God gives you the character of Christ, you'll have no character. That's where character comes from. Now then, before I close the message, I'd like to introduce you to men of character. Moses refused. And dear friends, one of the greatest words in building a character is to exercise your refusal. Just to say, I refuse. Moses refused to be called the son of Pharaoh's daughter, choosing. And dear friends, you'll never choose until you refuse. The world doesn't want to refuse anything. Everything goes. I want to have God, and I want to have the devil. I want to have pleasure, and I want to have sanctity. You can't have it all in one house. You're going to have to refuse, and then you can choose. And brother, you'll never lose. And so Moses was a man of real character. Naboth, the Bible said, refused when Ahab came down there and said, I imagine Naboth.
1: You realize? The strangers to God, His grace and His love, were gathered by Blue Galilee.
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We welcome you now to the Shoutin' Time broadcast with your radio host, Pastor Scott Dean of the White Horse Heights Baptist Church. And now, here is Brother Dean.

Yeah, looking forward to seeing Mama. My sweet daddy over yonder on that other shore. Isn't it wonderful to know where they are? Yeah. Over on that beautiful shore. Where?

0: Well, it's a wonderful, wonderful place that we can meet down by the riverside. Amen. How did they ever welcome to a, I don't even know what time it is. We're just been running this morning, but we certainly thank the Lord for the good day that God has given us. And thank the Lord, little Isabella, she's going to be graduating from the fourth grade today and will be going into fifth grade. And boy, Pawpaw's looking forward to being down there and being a part of her graduation today. And that's exciting. And I want to just say first, second of all, thank you to everyone who helped us with Bella's blessings. You sweet, dear people helped us, and folks are still calling and saying, Brother Dean, send me one of those Bella's blessings. I want to get in on helping your granddaughter. And boy, I appreciate that. And we're excited about being able to go by the office this morning. And I'm going to get Miss Dean to take a picture of Isabella paying her school bill. Amen. In full. It complete. And that's because of good people, God's people. And I just want to say thank you. We just mentioned it, and she came on last Friday. Boy, she prayed a prayer last Friday. It blessed my heart so. I tell you what, I just about melted and ran out in the floor like a frosty in Arizona. But it just touched my heart, what God is doing with her and through her and for her. It's just a blessing. And all of you who helped, let me say thank you. I mean that now from the bottom of my heart. I appreciate Brother Earl Green filling for me last night as we slipped down to Westminster and visited for just a few minutes with Brother Mark Spearman and his sweet sister as their daddy lay there to be buried. It was just a wonderful, a great joy to be with that good family and have a word of prayer. And then race back. Listen, when you get on Highway 85, going north or south, you're just throwing the dice as to whether you're going to get where you're going or not. You may get there today. It may be 2 weeks from today. I've never seen a road like it in all of my life. But anyway, Brother Green slipped down and helped me out last night. I appreciated that. I appreciate Brother Thompson coming and preaching for me Sunday. Just did a wonderful job during the Sunday school hour talking to us about Israel and the things of Israel and the needs and some wonderful things that are going on. He shared with us at 10. Then he came, preached in at the 11 o'clock service, did a fine, fine job. And we appreciate so much Brother Thompson and the Hope of Israel conference they had. And that was Sunday through Wednesday. I had a chance to speak on Sunday night. And enjoyed being there, enjoyed being with the people, enjoyed seeing old friends. It was a great time, and we appreciate Brother Danny Moore and the Zion Hill Baptist Church for opening their doors and allowing the Hope of Israel to come and to have their national conference here in Greenville, South Carolina. Well, beloved, I've been musing on a verse of Scripture. And it's in Psalm 46, verse 1. The Bible said, God is our refuge and strength. God is our refuge and strength. Beloved, our hope is in the Lord. Our confidence is in Him. If all you have is the hope in this life, Paul said, you are of all men most miserable. You have come to the end of the trail. And you cannot find peace. You cannot find satisfaction. You can't find the joy that your soul can have like you can when you find the Lord. I mean to tell you, when Jesus is Lord of your life, man, you'll be able to shout and praise God right on through the valley, right on through the storm. I'm talking about through that black night that you don't think is ever going to brighten up again. Yes, it will, and there's victory that's coming in the Lord. You know, I started a message several Sunday nights ago on is the devil stronger? Is sin more prevalent in darkness as in light? I'm talking about nighttime. And boy, sometimes you see these videos, these people go out into these jungles, some of them go out into the mountains, especially up in the Appalachian Mountains. And they get up there and they hear things in the night, and things come a-scratching on their tent or throwing rocks or tree limbs at them. And boy, I tell you what, they're scared to death. And they say, boy, I can't wait for morning to come. I can't wait for morning to come. Because what could be an awful, scary patch of ground at night? I mean, you may be hearing things, you may be seeing shadows, and you may be absolutely scared to death. But when that sun comes up and the light begins to kiss the night sky away, all of a sudden that forest, it begins to lighten up, and you're able to look around, and there's nothing there. No monsters, no boogermen, no Sasquatches. I mean, there's just nothing around. And that same place that you're in the middle of the night, that has got you absolutely, positively scared to death, if you'll just hold on to Jesus, if you'll just hold on to Him, and beloved, know that He is holding on to you. But if you'll do that, listen to me now, that horrible, that awful, scary, terrible place that you have found yourself in, when morning comes, it'll all be better. When daylight comes, it'll make it all worthwhile. And beloved, some of you right now, you're in a place, it's a black night, it's a dark day, and you say, Brother Dean, it's got me scared to death. I don't know what in the world I'm going to do. Well, beloved, Dr. Lee Robertson used to say, when you don't know what to do, then don't do anything. You wait on the Lord. You wait on God to tell you what He wants you to do. And I'm glad to be able to report to you today that same awful, scary, terrifying spot that you had last night, where you heard things and felt things and saw things and smelled things. I mean, there were creatures all around you. I just about ready to attack. And man, you're absolutely scared to death. And they pitch these little tents, and the fabric, you can just about see through it. I mean, no protection at all. And what gets me is those birds. They'll go out in the woods knowing that there's booger men out there. They take no rifle. They take no shotgun. They take no pistol. Now, listen, if I knew I was going to Booger Men Alley to spend the night in a tent, and I'll guarantee you I'd have pistols strapped to my belt. Why, I'd have to wear three pairs of suspenders to hold my britches up. I mean, I'd have handguns all the way around me. I'd have a couple of shotguns slung over my sleeves and a box of shells. Something may get me, but I'm gonna blow the absolute head off of something. I'm just saying, that same miserable, horrible, terrible place that you're in tonight, and you're fearful and you're afraid, you don't know what to do, and things are so bad. Richard Dean, you just don't understand. It's horrible. And I'm scared to death, and I don't know what to do. Oh, beloved, just stay faithful to God. Don't give up. Don't quit. That's what the devil wants you to do. You just hold on a little longer. Hold on a little stronger. Dear friend, morning is just about to dawn. I remember I saw this firsthand while deer hunting many, many, many years ago. I'm out in the woods. I've gotten to my place. I'm sitting there quietly. And it's just about that time where night goes to day. But I noticed just before it got daylight, it got darker. I mean, the darkness just came down and it felt so real. It felt like you could take your pocket knife out and cut a hole in it and pull a plug out. I mean, just darkness. It got so dark just before the light. And I've noticed that now many, many times. It gets the darkest right before dawn. And beloved, you're listening to the broadcast today, and you say, Preacher Dean, I just absolutely positively don't know how I'm going to make it. Well, hey, the Lord loves for us to get to that point where we have to say all to Jesus, I surrender All to him I freely give. Beloved, I'm glad today that I've got a great big God that loves me and is taking mighty good care of me. And I can't complain and I can't pour mouth and I can't do any of that because my Lord has been good to me. And I love him and I thank him and I praise him and I adore him and I extol his greatness for being with me every day of this sojourn. I haven't had to walk one day alone. I haven't had to walk one step in a bad direction because I've got a great big, wonderful, precious God that's looking out. Father, I know not who this message was for. Maybe I just needed to hear it, but I pray you'll take it and use it for thine honor and for thy glory. For we ask it in Jesus' name. Amen. I hope and pray the Lord will bless you and keep you. I hope his sweet face will shine upon you. And Lord willing, and the creek don't rise, we'll be back tomorrow at this same time. And until then, may our God in heaven richly bless you, my beloved.
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I'm afraid that we find ourselves like Jonah, fleeing from the presence of the Lord. There's a lot of things that we could fill in the blank with as to the reason why we're running. I just jotted down a couple this week. The reason many are running is because they have a critical spirit toward Nineveh. Or could I say they have a critical spirit of the task that God has put in their life. That's ultimately Jonah's reasoning for fleeing. He knows that God is going to have mercy, and so ultimately he has a critical spirit toward Nineveh. He doesn't want God to show mercy on Nineveh, and therefore he flees from the presence of the Lord. Can I tell you that there are still some this evening, maybe even right here, sitting in our presence, that you're running. You are running as hard as you can, because there is a critical spirit in you toward what God has for your life. You're running as hard as you can, trying to get away from God, trying to get away from His presence. When it comes to church time, you're distant. Amen. When it comes to Bible reading, it is almost as though it is non-existent in your life. You do as little as you can when it comes to the things of God. Why? You are running as hard and as fast as you can. This is Jonah's response. He's fleeing from the presence of the Lord, running. Some are running because of a critical spirit toward the will of God. What is it that God has spoken to your heart about? And listen, we all do a pretty good job at putting up a facade, but God Almighty knows if you're running or not. Some run because of a critical spirit toward the will of God. Can I tell you, some are running because of some crisis in their life. Some crisis, some impactful moment in their life that they maybe cannot understand all the parameters, all that God is doing in their life, and therefore it has caused them, instead of running toward God, they are running away from God. I would say that very reason is duplicated, replicated all across our country and churches, amen. And I believe in believing individuals, people are saved by the grace of God. Some crisis has come in their lives and they didn't have all the answers. They didn't understand what God was doing. So they set out running. They're running still as hard as they can. And I tell you tonight, some are running because of conviction. Some are running because of conviction. I thought of Saul of Tarsus. Is that not what he was doing? As they laid those coats at his feet, at the feet of the young man Saul, as Stephen was stoned in Acts chapter number 7. The Bible says in the very next chapter, in chapter 8, that Saul is yet breathing out slaughter and threatenings against the Lord's church. Persecution is intensifying, and much of that is because of a man by the name of Saul. He has letters, and he's on his way to Damascus. Are you listening to me? To commit men and women into prison if he found any of that way. And that bright light, the Lord Jesus Christ, shines and knocks him off of his high horse. Are you listening to me? What did he say? Saul, Saul, why persecutest thou me? It is hard for thee to kick against the pricks. Saul's running because of conviction. And I tell you this evening, there's some, most likely even in this building, you're running from God because of that uncomfortable, uneasy feeling. Amen. Jonah's trying to flee from the presence of the Lord. Can I ask you tonight, why are you running? I just mentioned a very few. Why are you running? Could I ask you secondly,
when you're going to stop? When you're going to stop running away from God and run toward Him? Jonah's response was that, I'm fleeing. I'm fleeing. Can I tell you that Jonah most likely did not have to say much through the vehicle of words? I'm sure that as they begin to ask Jonah these questions, what's your people, what's your occupation, why has this evil come upon us, what people art thou? I'm sure that Jonah did not have to say very much again through the vehicle of words. I'm sure that it began to show up on his face. I'm sure that it began to show up in his countenance. I'm sure that his head no doubt began to droop down because he knows he's fleeing from the presence of the Lord. And guess what? They know it too. Even though they're lost men, even though they're lost mariners, they know that Jonah's running too. And can I tell you that we may for a short while be able to hide the fact that we're running, that we're fleeing from the presence of the Lord, but somewhere down the line, it's going to show up in your countenance. It's going to show up in your life. Amen. You're not going to have to shout it from the rooftops. People are going to know you're running from God. I see us fleeing. Could we look secondly, real quickly, not only at his seeing or at his fleeing, but at his faith? Notice what Jonah says in verse number 9. And he said unto them, I am an Hebrew. I'm a Hebrew. No doubt those words, even though these men are heathen, they understand what Jonah is saying. When he said, I'm a Hebrew, it alludes to the fact that he is a believer in Jehovah God. As a matter of fact, that word Hebrew carries the idea of brought out and brought in. It carries the idea of crossed over. Amen. It carries the idea that, again, he's a believer in the true and living God. He said, I am a Hebrew. And I began to ponder, and I made mention real briefly to this last week. Jonah had an advantage that these sailors didn't have. His advantage was he grew up knowing who the true and living God was. He grew up, as a matter of fact, he says it, I fear the Lord, I fear the Lord, the God of heaven, which hath made the sea and the dry land. These men didn't grow up understanding that God, in the beginning, God created the heaven and the earth. These men didn't grow up with an Old Testament law in their hand. These men didn't grow up knowing what it was to offer up a sacrifice to cover their sin. These men, I didn't know that, yes, God is a holy God, but He's also a God of mercy, and He's made provision for us to atone for our sin. These men didn't know that there's coming a Messiah, but Jonah did know that there was a Messiah. Jonah did know that there was a promise, amen, in the Word of God. Jonah did have the Word of God. Jonah did have the knowledge that there was a Creator God, and not only was there a Creator, but that God was intimately involved in the affairs of men and women and boys.

0: has saved our soul and put that Bible in our hand, and He's allowed you the privilege to be raised under the teaching and the preaching of the Word of God. Oh, may we live up to our faith. All over the South. I'm a Christian. I'm a believer. Even toting a Bible in their hand. That's what Jonah's saying. I'm a Hebrew. But he's not living up to his faith. Oh, my soul. He's living like an unbeliever.
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0: Hello, friends. 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
0: Welcome to the broadcast today. We'll begin our program, as we usually do, with a song from one of our services. Mount Sinai Baptist Church Trio comes around and sings a song that says, Redeemed, the best word that I've ever heard. Hoping to be a blessing to you as they sing for us today.

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1: Sister Pam, for that wonderful message in song. And now for today's message, we turn again to John's Gospel, chapter 2. We've been expounding from a thought out of verses 23 through verse 25. Let me read the text. Now, when he was in Jerusalem at the Passover in the feast day, many believed in his name when they saw the miracles which he did. But Jesus did not commit himself unto them, because he knew all men, and needed not that any should testify of man, for he knew what was in man. Now, notice here, many believed, but Jesus didn't commit himself unto them because he knew what was in them. In other words, they said that they believed in him, but he didn't believe in them. He knew what they were manifesting was not genuine saving faith. So the message we've been preaching on this week has been entitled, A Faith That Falls Short. Now here in the text, we talked about a superficial faith. We went to the parable of the sower. We looked at the shallow faith. We looked at the strangled faith. These two fell short. We talked about a self-faith, that which originates from man. But you know, saving faith is not of ourselves. It is a gift of God. But there is a self-faith, and that too falls short.

0: short. We looked at Hymenaeus and Alexander of 1 Timothy 1:20, and they made shipwreck in the faith. It didn't get them to the other side. Didn't take them to salvation or repentance. They shipwrecked. Well, we called that a shipwreck faith. We went to James chapter 2, and we looked at a sterile faith, a faith that was dead, having no works, being alone. Now, we are saved by faith, and not by works, but the saving faith does produce works. For we are his workmanship, created in Christ Jesus unto good works, which God hath before ordained that we should walk in them. Also there in James 2:19, a sinister faith. Thou believest there is one God, thou doest well. The devils also believe and tremble. Well, the devils believe, but it's not a saving faith. So these are types of faith that fall short. But what about this saying of saving faith? Well, it is a gift of God. It comes from divine revelation to that individual's heart. It comes through, of course, the channel of the Word of God and the anointed preaching of the Word of God. And it is a faith that saves. We're going to pick up and continue the message, and as we join the services at Mount Sinai Baptist Church.
1: Labor not for the meat which perisheth, but for that meat, food which endureth unto everlasting life, which the Son of Man shall give unto you. For him hath God the Father sealed. Then they said unto him, what shall we do that we might work the works of God? Jesus answered and said unto them, this is the work of God, that you believe on him whom he hath sent. And they said, well, what sign shall us? Well, now they're getting off on the sign. The Jews seek a sign, the Greeks seeking wisdom. Well, there needs to be something more than signs and wisdom to get people to God. It has to be a work of God in of faith. And verse 31, our fathers did eat manna in the desert, is written, he gave them bread from heaven. Jesus said unto them, I say unto you, Moses gave you not that bread from heaven, but my Father giveth you the true bread from heaven. For the bread of God is he which cometh down from heaven and giveth life unto the world. And then they said, Lord, evermore give us this bread. Jesus said unto them, I am the bread of life. He that cometh to me shall never hunger. He that believeth on me shall never thirst. But I said unto you that ye also have seen me and believe not. These folks seen miracles. These folks seen signs. And yet they did not believe. They had a faith that went so far and would have made him, forced him to be a king. But it was not a faith that would cause him to repent of their sins and seek a Savior. And just let me read this on without a lot of comment. All that the Father giveth to me shall come to me, and him that cometh to me I will in no wise cast out. For I came down from heaven not to do my will, but the will of him that sent me. And this is the Father's will which hath sent me, that of all which he hath given me I should lose nothing. I like that statement, don't you? But should raise it up again at the last day. And this is of the will of him that sent me, that everyone which seeth the Son and believeth on him may have everlasting life. And I will raise him up at the last day. And the Jews murmured him, because he said, I am the bread which cometh down from heaven. They said, is not this Jesus the son of Job? Back to the mental. Back to the tangible. Back to the physical. He was speaking spiritual words, and that's brought out in the furtherance of this passage of Scripture. But they went back to the physical and the sensual and what they could see and ascertain mentally. They said, is this not Jesus, the son of Joseph, whose father and mother we know? How is it? He said, I come down from heaven. Jesus answered and said unto them, murmur not among yourselves. No man can come to me except the Father which hath sent me draw him, and I will raise him up at the last day. May I say again, this text is showing salvations of God. That faith has to come from God. Faith that comes from God revealing to that individual the Lord Jesus Christ. Amen. And it's faith that is of God that that's from God that saves, and not faith that's just an assent to a code, a rule of ethics. Verse 45, it is written in the prophets, and they shall be all taught of God, talking about those that's born again. Every man thereof that hath heard and hath learned of me and learned of the Father cometh unto me. Yeah. Learn of the Father. That means learn from the Father. You see, when Jesus said to Simon there on the mountain, he said, blessed art thou, Simon, said, flesh and blood hath not revealed. There's been something more than physical transaction, mental manipulation. Said, there's been a divine revelation. My Father hath revealed this unto you. And it's going to be on this basis of divine revealed faith that I'm going to build my church. And the gates of hell shall not prevail against it. Not that any man hath seen the Father, say, he which is God, which is of God, he hath seen the Father. Verily I say unto you, he that believeth on me hath everlasting life. I am the bread of life. Well, when he goes through there and tells them, except you eat my flesh and drink my blood, you have no life. And boy, they said, this is a hard saying, who can hear it? And from that time forth, verse 66, many of his disciples went back and walked no more with him. They had a faith that went so far, but it didn't go far enough. Now, why am I saying all this? Because there's a lot of people confused tonight, and I'm not trying to muddy the water about faith, but there's a lot of people make professions of faith, and they have no change of life. They have no spiritual victory. They have no manifestations of spiritual life. They have no spiritual appetite. But they had a faith. They made a profession. But there is such a thing in scriptural terms as a faith that doesn't go far enough. Examine yourselves whether you be in the faith. Have you got the real stuff? The real stuff will work. It'll produce in your life. It will do it. A faith that doesn't go far enough. But I got to stop and say, bless God, I've got in on a faith that's going to go far enough.
2: Right.
1: It's going to take me all the way to glory. He said, him shall he raise up in the last day. That'll be far enough to get me to glory. That's all I need. And I'm glad for that. And I'm glad for the reality that since I got saved, there's been a change in my life. Amen. There's been an appetite in my heart. The desires in my life, man, my God radically changed me, and I know it. I know it. You don't know it, but I know it. I hope you've seen some of it. Some of you that may have knew me back a long time ago before I got saved, like Miss Mary, she's probably the only one here that did know me then, can say what a change made. But that change came naturally. I didn't have to strain to do it.
2: No.
1: It was just an outgrowth of a new nature. Because God revealed His Son to me. I'm glad He revealed His Son to me.
2: Right.
1: And I'm glad I met Jesus more than just a historical figure, more than just a religious leader. I met Him as a personal Savior. I got personally acquainted and I got personally introduced to Him
2: right. By
1: the work of God.
2: Definitely.
1: And of course, God used His Word and His Holy Spirit and drew me unto Himself. And produce that faith in my heart. You know, this thing of being born again, and Jesus told Nicodemus, you've got to be born again. But you know, birth, we got these new babies, it's more than just that baby coming forth from the womb. Now, we call that the birth. But hey, life goes through there's a conception, and there's a development, huh? Isn't there, that child in the womb? And I think sometimes that word falls into that heart, and praise God, and there's begins to work. But you know, there's a lot of people they miscarry in their faith, and they're not real saving faith. Paul was dealing with the crowd at Galatians and said, I travail until Christ be formed in you. Some of them kind of miscarried on their faith, trying to go back to the law. But I'm glad for the reality of faith, that real faith is real. It'll change your life. It'll make you a new creature. It'll keep you going for God if you got real saving faith.
0: And there's the conclusion of our message of faith that falls short. I hope it's been a blessing and a challenge to you. I hope you'll examine yourself to see whether you be in saving faith or not. 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And now, until we meet again on tomorrow's broadcast, this is Pastor Rudy Smith saying, may the Lord bless you, is our prayer.

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1: With SRN News, I'm Rich Thomason in Washington. Saying we have Cuba on our mind, President Trump calls the indictment of former Cuban President Raul Castro a very big moment for Cuban Americans.
2: The Cuban population of Miami and certainly beyond Miami, people that came there that were decimated, whose families were ruined, appreciate what the Attorney General just did today and was just doing now, is just watching it. So we have Cuba on our mind. Very important.
1: But asked whether there would be an escalation with Cuba, the president said it's not necessary. Quoting Mr. Trump, the place is falling apart. It's a mess, and they've sort of lost control. Castro and five others indicted in the U.S. in connection with the Cuban military's fatal downing of two planes some 30 years ago. Castro faces murder and other charges. Senate Republicans are considering dropping a proposal for $1 billion in security funds relating to the president's ballroom project at the White House.
3: The president was asked if he's worried about the ballroom funding.
2: I'm building the ballroom.
3: In the Senate, Louisiana Republican John Kennedy says they're back to square one. North Carolina's Tom Tillis says adding the security funding was a bad idea. He does not think there is enough backing to pass it, even if the price is reduced. Vermont Democrat Peter Welch says this comes as many voters are struggling to make ends meet.
4: The folks that you represent and I represent really wonder, why are we spending $1 billion on a ballroom?
3: President Trump had originally said private money would cover the ballroom project. Ed Donahue, Washington.
1: On Wall Street this morning, stock futures have been bouncing between small gains and losses. Right now in the red, the Dow down about 60 points. The NASDAQ is off 143 points. And this is SRN News. Church attendance in the United Kingdom remains down.
5: New data from the British Social Attitudes Survey indicates that fewer people are going to worship services now than were before the pandemic. While U.S. church attendance is rebounding, the U.K. continues a decades-long decline. Only 5% of British people are in the pews on Sunday, down from 8% in 2018. The survey also reveals that even fewer young people, Gen Z and millennials, are going to church these days. Michael Harrington reported.
1: America's founding documents taking center stage as the country prepares to mark its 250th birthday. Some scholars are highlighting the foundations of the Constitution, including the Virginia Bill for Religious Freedom. Thomas Jefferson wrote it in 1777, and it was the most comprehensive declaration of religious freedom at the time, guaranteeing freedom of religion, protected religious assemblies, and government oversight. This is SRN News. The Baltimore Bridge collapse trial will go ahead as planned.
6: A federal judge has refused to postpone a trial next month for civil claims stemming from the 2024 collapse of Baltimore's Francis Scott Key Bridge. U.S. District Judge James Bredar ruled Wednesday that the trial will start on June 1st as scheduled, despite the objections of companies involved in the deadly disaster. The judge heard the request for a delay less than 2 weeks after prosecutors announced the filing of criminal charges against the companies and an employee. Six construction workers who had been filling potholes were killed in the bridge collapse. Keith Peters, Washington.
1: Elon Musk has announced plans for one of the biggest sales of stock to the public ever, and this is for his space company. Financial filing shows that company, SpaceX, lost $2.6 billion from operations last year on $18.7 billion in revenue. SRNnews.com.

0: 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For the next 2 hours, we hope to be a blessing and an encouragement to you, taking your prayer request, sharing church announcements, and talking to special guests, and playing songs with a great message. We hope you'll stay with us. And now let's have a morning get-together here on WTBI.
1: Oh, Hank, you're sounding mighty good this morning. He's having some trouble, Brother James, as a little band moved into the neighborhood, and they were going neck to neck, I mean crow to crow this morning, an hour and a half before daylight, getting ready. And so he's got him a little competition.
2: If that was me, I'd just let the other one have it.
1: Just
2: go on. I'll crow tomorrow morning. Yeah. Just go ahead and get it today. You just go ahead.
1: But it's just in them. It's got to come out somewhere.
2: Yeah.
1: And so it comes out.
2: Yeah.
1: And so, well, howdy, neighbor. Welcome to a tired Thursday. It seems like it ought to be Friday. We've got one more day. We're so glad to be with you, though. Hope and pray the Lord has blessed you and his sweet face has shined upon you. This is the morning get-together with Brother James and Brother Dean, and we again are so very glad to have Brother James back with us.
2: That's right.
1: And glad that he is feeling well enough to be here.
2: There's something to be said for consistency.
1: Yes, sir.
2: And I didn't say routine. I did not say Pastor Benton would not like me saying that word on the air.
1: Yes, sir.
2: I don't think so. Anyway, but routine. I'm sorry, but consistency.
1: Yes, sir.
2: I done said it. But consistency, Brother Dean.
1: You just said the preacher wouldn't like me saying it, and then you said it.
2: I know it, but it's a good thing to be consistent.
1: Amen.
2: And I'm trying to get back. I didn't say routine. I'm trying to get back to be consistent.
1: Well, there's a biblical name for that.
2: Okay.
1: And it's called being faithful.
2: There you go. That's what I'm getting at.
1: You've been a faithful servant of the Lord.
2: You creatively described what I'm thinking better than I thought.
1: Yes.
2: Okay. All right. Okay. Consistent or being faithful.
1: That's
2: okay.
1: It. Being faithful.
2: Try to.
1: Thank the Lord for you.
2: Things want to hinder us. I tell you, you have the days where you're feeling bad. You're recovering from the surgery or whatever. And a lot of you out there that have surgeries, you know what I'm talking about. And so... But we're thankful to be recovering. That's trying to get some days behind us and get the feeling better. Yeah.
1: Yes, sir. Absolutely. And anybody that's been through the surgery that you've been through,
2: I know it,
1: has to take their time.
2: Yeah.
1: Make sure that they fully recover.
2: And I'd rather have avoided the whole thing.
1: I know it.
2: But there was no avoiding it. There was
1: no, sir. When you go to the doctor and he immediately sends you to the hospital, you know,
2: faced head
1: something's
2: on.
1: Going on. Yes, sir.
2: Yeah. Okay.
1: Well, we want to say thank you to our Share-a-thon partner. Today is Gloria Stamps of Greenville. She sponsors in honor of the 69th wedding anniversary for Riley and Linda Ashmore on April the 26th, also in honor of their mother, whose birthday was on May 27th. And so we thank the Lord for these and for Gloria Stamps taking our day partnership. And then the internet partner for today is Irene Bell of Flat Rock, North Carolina. She sponsors in honor of WTBI Radio, also in memory of her husband, Hugh Bell, who is in heaven. 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And we just say a great big thank you for your faithfulness in giving to the Lord, and that is a great blessing to our heart. Want to take a quick spin, see who's listening this morning. We were kind of out of schedule the last 2 days, Tuesday and Wednesday. We, of course, had Brother Thompson here with the Beezy Pack and Baptist Zionist Action Committee, and we certainly appreciate that, but we were kind of off schedule and didn't get to do everything like we normally do it. But we want to say good morning to those of you that are listening over the internet. And we're going to start off here, and we've got Burlington.
2: Burlington, New Jersey.
1: There we go.
2: All right.
1: And then Cowpens, South Carolina. Seattle, Washington has us tuned in. Hartwell, Georgia. Good morning to Hartwell. Greenville, South Carolina. Let's see, Edinburgh, Virginia. Then we have... Let's see here. Seattle, Washington, another one. and listening. It's 5 o'clock in the morning in Seattle, but we appreciate you listening. Then we have Laurel Springs, North Carolina, Asheville, North Carolina. We have Spartanburg, South Carolina, another Burlington.
2: Burlington, authentically said, New Jersey.
1: Okay.
2: All right.
1: And then Taylor, South Carolina. Clarksville, Tennessee has got us tuned in. The country of Germany.
2: Yeah.
1: And then we have Burlington.
2: New Jersey.
1: Got another one. All right. That's three so far.
2: Yeah.
1: And then Pickens, South Carolina. We have a listener in Canada that's got us tuned in. Brooklyn, New York, the Big Apple, has us tuned in this morning. Inman, South Carolina. And then Mebane, North Carolina. And we say good morning to them. And then we have another Burlington.
2: Burlington, New York cheesesteak. No, I'm sorry, New Jersey. All
1: okay.
2: Right. I think about cheesesteak when I think about New Jersey.
1: Yes, sir.
2: They're famous for something over there, I know. Yeah.
1: Yes, sir. And then I can't read that, Brother James. It's New York, but...
2: That is, what is that? Bayville?
1: I can't read it.
2: That's Bayville. B-A-Y-V-I-L-L-E. Get my glasses on. This 27-inch monitor. We got to go up to 32 now. And but Bayville, New York.
1: Is that Bayville?
2: That's Bayville. Yeah, B-A-Y-Ville, like Greenville.
1: Okay.
2: Yeah.
1: All right, Bayville. That's a new one.
2: New York. I guess that's a suburb of the big city.
1: It may be, but we say good morning to you.
2: Yeah.
1: Appreciate you listening. And we can tell you this, you couldn't be listening to another radio station that would appreciate you any more than we do.
2: And knowing the limitations of our knowledge and understanding, I don't think, pretty sure there's not another Christian station like WTBI in Bayville, New York.
1: Or anywhere in the country, for that matter.
2: We're streaming into the big city.
1: Yes, sir.
2: In a very unique way up there, yeah.
1: And so we got Bayville, New York. Isn't that something? El Monte, California.
2: You got it.
1: And we've got Waynesville, North Carolina. And let's see, Waynesville. We have Taylor's. We have Durham, North Carolina. And Rock Hill, South Carolina. And we'll let Brother James, if you want to take it from right here.
2: Yeah.
1: And carry it on, sir.
2: The online geography lesson and the online roll call, whichever you call it. So, Linköping, Sweden's online. Reston, Virginia. They're resting up there in Virginia. And then Sarasota, Florida, listening in. That's probably a warmer tropical climate down there. And then early in the morning, another El Monte, California stream. Down to Anderson we go. And then more United States, lots of general showings of just United States. And then Linköping, Sweden, Hong Kong.
1: Wow.
2: China.
1: Yeah, that's a new one.
2: That's in Hong Kong, Hong Kong. It's like New York, New York.
1: Mm-hmm.
2: Must be in the heart of millions and millions and millions and billions of people over there.
1: Must be.
2: But someone, for the last hour, they've been listening in Hong Kong, China. So thank you for listening over there. And to the stream, that is going out there. And then Inglewood, Colorado, Greenwood, South Carolina, and then Bowling Springs, another Burlington, New Jersey stream, and then the Russian Federation, someone always were in Moscow listening in. And then across Greenville, across away from Taylor's, and on the other side of Spartanburg, on this side is Greer, South Carolina, listening in. And then up the road, up 85 north to Charlotte, North Carolina, with a stream. Up in the mountains to Hendersonville, North Carolina, and then Houston, Texas, Mountain View, California, more Russian streams in Moscow. Who is over there in Moscow listening? And then Abingdon, Virginia, more Charlotte streams up in North Carolina, and out in the heartland in Houston, Texas, they're online. And that's sort of an at-a-glance look at the online audience at WTBI.org. Just saw Pickens go flashing by on the countryside. They're listening in Pickens also. All right.
1: Amen. You got it covered.
2: That's all I got.
1: Well, we say thank you to each and every one of you that are listening this morning. And you just couldn't be anywhere, as I said, that you appreciated any more than you are right here at the best sound around WTBI and the morning get together. All right, we're going to let Brother James tell us about the weather. It's looking kind of wet, Brother James, after tonight.
2: I know it.
1: It looks like it's blowing in late this afternoon. And
2: it's just all rain and away from the 90s down to the 70s. And rain setting in. It's front porch, back porch, cornbread, pinto beans, vegetable soup, tomato soup, whatever. It's something like that going on. It's some rain moving in. But for today, And this morning and right now, we have sunshine across our area.
1: Beautiful.
2: But those thunderstorms moving in today. And let's see here. What time? It's got a time going on here. Yeah, after 4 p.m. this afternoon. So be careful on the afternoon commute and the busyness of Greenville after around 5 p.m. Mm. Drive careful out there. Those thunderstorms will be hitting right about drive time. And so afternoon drive time. So be careful out there on the roads this afternoon. A 60% chance of those thunderstorms, they're moving through first. And then this afternoon and tonight, thunderstorms, lightning, and situations like that. So 60% chance this afternoon after 4 p.m., 90% chance of that tonight moving on in. And then rain showers, patchy fog and wet, and 98% chance of rain on Friday, 75, 87 today as we before the storm hits. And then once the rain moves in, 75 on Friday, and that 90% chance for rain. 64 Friday night and 100% chance of rain. A 90% chance of rain Saturday and 77. An 80% chance of rain is in 65 on Saturday night. More rain chance, 70% chance on Sunday evening or Sunday afternoon. And then 80% chance of rain throughout the night on Sunday night. 82 on Sunday, 66 Sunday night. And rain chance starting out Memorial Day, only a 30% chance, but it's going to hit us again. 90% chance Memorial Day and 82 there. And wait, there's more. 80% chance of rain Monday night. 70% chance of rain Tuesday. A good chance for showers also for Tuesday night and Wednesday. And so we are in the rain. We're in the rain and moving through. And so we've prayed. No doubt folks have prayed for our showers to move through. We were a deficit, I think, of 40 plus inches or something like that across our area.
1: I went to Westminster yesterday down to the funeral home, Brother Spearman. His daddy passed away. And I went over Hartwell. You know, the 85 goes over.
2: Yeah.
1: And Brother James, it was awful to see the bank, so much of the bank showing.
2: Down.
1: I mean, it was some of those docks were just laying on dry ground.
2: Well, now's the time you do that pier maintenance. That's right. Get that permit and get a couple of $1,000 out of the bank, I guess, and get that marine grade plywood, and let's work on that dock because the lakes are down. So my grandpa Sherbert, he would always inspect and work on his pier and floating pier down at Greenwood. They would drop the lake during the summertime, or during at some point of the year, Greenwood would come down, and that was always a time when folks worked on their docks.
1: Yeah. And so they could certainly do it because they were laying on the ground.
2: Yeah.
1: And so we certainly need the rain. It's gotten very dry, and the burn chances are up, so we got to be careful. Well, Brother James, I'm going to have to slip out of here in just a minute. I'm heading downstairs. Isabella, my granddaughter, is graduating from fourth grade.
2: Big day.
1: Into the fifth grade.
2: In the chapel.
1: Do you remember when you was in the fifth grade, Brother James?
2: Vaguely. Fourth grade stands out to me more than the fifth, but for some reason. But yeah, I remember. Sevier Middle School I went to. They tore it down. And then I went to Wade Hanford, and they tore it down.
1: Sevier Middle School. Where was that?
2: It was right there off of in Taylor's. You had Paris, the old wood floor school building right there on the corner.
1: Yeah, okay.
2: And then right across the hill from Paris was Sevier Middle School.
1: Okay.
2: And in fact, that's still the property where those new buildings are located. But that was some memories there, Sevier Middle School.
1: Yeah.
2: But now they're all new buildings. Yeah. Yeah.
1: Yes, sir.
2: Yeah.
1: And you figure they're upgraded so that they've got fire rated sheetrock and probably now with metal doors that lock when they shut. All that stuff.
2: Yeah.
1: It's a shame. But anyway, I'm going to run downstairs and see my granddaughter graduate fourth grade.
2: Big day.
1: And I'll be back. We'll have prayer time in just a minute.
2: Well, that's our top of the hour, the weather and the day partner, internet partner, and all
1: I'm
2: of that.
1: Back. I'm sorry.
2: And but prayer time is still going to happen. We're going to miss Brother Dean for a segment of the program, but back after the big time down in the chapel.
1: Yes, sir.
2: So prayer time in the 9 o'clock hour. Miss Hawthorne is also here to take your call, right?
1: That's it. So please be calling while Brother James carries the load. And I hate to dump it all on him.
2: I got a big wheelbarrow.
1: Oh, I know it.
2: With gospel songs all in it. And I'm not looking for no hills. I'm going to keep it on flat land.
1: Okay.
2: That's right.
1: You're in good shape. And I leave you in his capable hands. And so we'll be back in a little bit. But hey, until then, keep the phone busy and enjoy the good music on the morning get-together.
2: I'm ready to go with the 1611 boys picking for you. All right.

Beautiful song, the Red Rochester family, A Living Prayer. Amen. 8:30 morning get together. Brother Dean down for the big event in the chapel here. I believe the kindergarten graduation going on there. So that is underway here on the campus of Tabernacle Baptist Church. And lots of graduations are happening, and so a special time there. And here at Tabernacle, and Brother Dean there. And Miss Hawthorne is by the phone and playing good songs for you. The morning get-together moving through, and prayer time coming up with Brother Dean in the 9 o'clock hour. He's planning on coming back and being part of a program. And so prayer time in the 9 o'clock hour for that. And stay tuned for that. If you've got a prayer request, and we're here for you to pray over your need and lift you before the Lord in prayer. And the Lord is a very present help in the time of trouble. And if you've got a prayer need, you share that with us. Or maybe a lost loved one or a friend that needs prayer. That number is 864-295-2145. A big part of our program, the morning get-together, is coming together to pray. And we'll be doing that in the 9 o'clock hour, so stay tuned. 8:31 right now on the program, and more songs to play for you. Something About a Prayer. Here's the Inspirations. And a lot of other good songs on the way.

half before the top of the hour. In Victor's Valley, I have been blessed. Always good to hear that good song. Remind us how blessed we are. Amen. Coming up on the top of the hour, before that, a song by Victor's Valley, It Pays to Pray by Greater Vision. The McCamies, In Glory to His Name, a double blessing by the McCamies, and The First Time I'll Be Home, and then Go Tell Jesus on Me. I got us started in that segment with the Primitives singing for you. And we're coming up on 9 o'clock, the legal alert on the way. And we'll get back to also hearing the segment from Brother Shoemaker, Bethel Calvary Baptist Church on 11 Easy Street in Taylor's. They're bringing the I Love This Land broadcast, informing us and sharing with us important insights about South Carolina politics, things we need to know, and things we need to know what's going on city council and statewide and all of that. And we'll be sharing things about that coming up at the top of the hour and getting into the top of the hour. Brother Dean Away, he is down in the chapel at a graduation that's taking place for kindergarten. And his granddaughter is in that event. So he'll be coming back up here right after that to the studio, and we'll have our prayer time here in the 9 o'clock hour. Miss Hawthorne's by the phone to take your call on this Thursday morning. That's 864-295-2145. A new name in glory. Smoky Mountain Reunion. 8 minutes away, top of the hour.

0: Gold City Midnight Cry, taking us up to the top of the hour on a Thursday, May the 21st. 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
1: 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Stay tuned.
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3: 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Welcome to I Love This Land radio broadcast. I'm your host, Pastor David Shoemaker, with a view to what God is doing in South Carolina and in this great nation. Today, we'll talk about taxes, stewardship, and the burden on families. Now, taxes may not sound like a spiritual issue at first, but the way government handles money does affect homes, churches, businesses, and communities. Here in South Carolina, H. 4216 became law and amended state income tax rates. Now, I am not here to give tax advice, but I do want us to think biblically about government work and stewardship. The Bible says in Romans 13, 6 through 7, "For this cause pay ye tribute also, for they are God's ministers, attending continually upon this very thing. Render therefore to all their dues, tribute to whom tribute, and custom to whom custom." So, yes, the Bible recognizes the role of government and even the paying of lawful taxes. But government also has a moral responsibility. It must not become wasteful. It must not become greedy. And it must not become so large and careless that it crushes the very families and workers it is supposed to serve. Proverbs 29:2 says, "When the righteous are in authority, the people rejoice, but when the wicked beareth rule, the people mourn." That applies to many areas of public life, including how government handles the people's money. A working father feels tax policy. A widow on a fixed income feels tax policy. A small business owner feels tax policy. A young family trying to buy groceries, pay insurance, fuel the truck, and keep the lights on feel tax policy. As Christian citizens, we ought to remember that every dollar government spends came from somebody's labor. Somebody worked for that. Somebody got up early. Somebody stayed out late. Somebody carried that burden. Somebody paid the bill. That means government should handle public money with humility, restraint, accountability, and responsibility. The national picture matters too. Across America, families are feeling the weight of inflation, debt, federal spending, rising costs, and economic uncertainty Many people are working harder and still wondering why the paycheck does not stretch like it used to. In times like these, voters should ask more than who promises the most. We should ask who understands stewardship, who will spend carefully, who will protect working families, who will reduce waste, who will resist the temptation to buy votes with promises our children will have to pay for later. The Bible teaches personal stewardship, but public stewardship matters also. A government should be strong enough to punish evil and protect order, but not so hungry that it eats up the fruit of a family's labor. As the primaries approach, ask candidates how they view taxes, spending, debt, accountability. Do they understand that government money is not free money? Do they understand that budgets are moral documents? Do they understand that families are not endless revenue sources? Christian friend, do not disconnect your Bible from your ballot. Righteousness, restraint, honesty, and stewardship matter in public life. Tomorrow, Lord willing, we'll talk about election integrity and the duty to be ready before primary day. If God's people don't ask for accountable stewardship, who will? How about you? That's all for today. I hope to cross paths with you again soon. May God bless America.
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0: Thank you for joining us this morning here on WTBI. We invite you to stay with us now for the second hour as we continue with the morning get-together here on WTBI. That's right, from the studios on White Horse Road in beautiful Greenville, South Carolina, coming to you the morning get-together here on WTBI Radio, 8 minutes after the hour of 9 o'clock as we move along into the 9 o'clock hour. Brother Dean away and back shortly. They're having a special ceremony. I think it's just wrapping up as we speak. Looks like in the chapel on the cameras we see that. And so they're having their kindergarten graduation for Tabernacle Christian Schools this morning. And Brother Dean, part of that there. And so he'll be here shortly and we'll gather that prayer list together around 9:30 or so, somewhere right in there, as soon as he gets back, and we'll be having our prayer time. We're glad you've joined us for as much of the time as you can here on the Morning Get-Together. Our Share-a-thon Day partner for today for Christian Radio is Gloria Stamps of Greenville. And she sponsors in honor of the 69th wedding anniversary for Riley and Linda Ashmore, which is on April the 26th. Also in honor of their mother, whose birthday was on May 27th. And in honor and thinking of these. 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Irene Bell, we appreciate you. And she sponsors in honor of WTBI Christian Radio. 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It's a newsletter from WTBI that we like to send out, and so that'll be coming out to folks that sponsor support days here on WTBI. Well, let's take a look at our weather, our rainy, wet weather forecast, umbrella required and kind of thing, not just an accessory, but a much needed thing is the umbrella, because the rain is coming down after today, 87 today, but then thunderstorms move in on the front end of all the showers will be the thunderstorms for this afternoon and tonight. So a 60% chance of that this afternoon, gaining to a 90% chance tonight, and then 65 tonight. Then rain pretty much throughout the week, 75 on Friday, and rain Friday night, rain 64, Saturday rain 77, Saturday night rain 80%, 65, Sunday rain, mostly Sunday evening, and 82, Sunday night overnight rain and 66, and Memorial Day Monday grilling out under the tree in the rain and 82. Well, hopefully you're not grilling out in the rain, but somewhere you'll be grilling, and we hopefully maybe making some hot dogs and what have you. And then Monday, and then that's rain, and Tuesday rain and 83, Tuesday night rain and 66, Wednesday rain and 84. And so somebody prayed for rain. And it's going to fill up all the buckets. That's right. So enough rain to do that. But rain moving through our area. Right now, 72 degrees. And welcome back, Brother Dean.
1: Yes, sir. Wonderful, wonderful time. And Isabella won a couple of awards, and that was a real blessing. And we thank the Lord for it. And so she is officially now a fifth grader. Do you remember when you were in fifth grade, Brother James?
0: I don't. Fourth grade stands out. But the fifth grade is a wash. I don't know where I was at.
1: How about
0: you,
1: Mrs. Hawthorne? Do you remember fifth grade?
0: Okay.
1: Okay, well, that wasn't too long ago, was it?
0: We got here. We got V8.
1: Mm-hmm.
0: We got spicy. We got some salt. We got some.
1: She's helping me. I get through the morning.
0: We'll call it refreshments.
1: Yes.
0: We need to refresh Brother Dean.
1: Yes, sir.
0: That's right.
1: Been up since 4 o'clock.
0: I don't want to compare you to a computer, but it's kind of like sometimes you got to restart, refresh a computer. And I guess we're doing Brother Dean that way.
1: Yes, sir. Yes, sir.
0: All right.
1: Well, we'll be going to the Lord in prayer at regular time, about 9:30 or so. So you've got plenty of time to call your requests in.
0: Yeah.
1: You want one?
0: Yeah, no, I'm okay. I like V8 juice in like a vegetable soup with all the veggies.
1: Yeah.
0: Oh, that makes me hungry thinking about it, that cornbread. But anyway.
1: Cornbread and vegetable soup.
0: I like tomato soup, warmed up, some brulee tomato soup with crackers in a bowl. But to drink V8 right out of the can is just a little bit too much for me, I guess.
1: I'm so sorry.
0: I mean, don't be sorry, no.
1: You can turn your head.
0: I know it's got to be somewhat good for you, right?
1: Oh, it is.
0: I mean, V8 juice, all right.
1: Yes, sir.
0: Yeah.
1: Puts a pep in your step.
0: Refresh.
1: Yes, sir.
0: Restart, Brother Dean.
1: Yes, sir.
0: Yeah.
1: And so I kind of hit that morning slump.
0: Yeah.
1: And so we're looking forward to the next hour with you. We've had this has been a very unusual week. It seems like we started and it just went right on by.
0: It has. And I'm glad to be. This is my second full week back after all that recovery and surgery and all that going on and everything. But it's good to be consistent again.
1: Faithful.
0: Trying to get back in the regular mode there.
1: Yes, sir.
0: Yeah.
1: Well, you've done a great job. Hello, Brother Tim.
0: Yeah.
1: And I tell you, I know what the children of Israel felt like when they saw Moses come.
0: Yeah, engineer.
1: Yes, sir. Amen. Boy, he sure helped us out with those calls to Israel.
0: Yeah.
1: I mean, he worked and pulled strings and I think threatened and everything else. But I have had more people tell me, Brother James, that they enjoyed those men from Israel testifying and talking over the air.
0: And Tim helped with the engineering of getting those phone calls through. And Tim's visit here is also about doing the upgrades.
1: Yes, sir.
0: Of things that folks have provided funds for in the past. We are implementing those things behind the scenes. You won't know it. You won't really hear it. But it's things that were definitely needed to be replaced.
1: Yes, sir.
0: And upgraded. And so electronics has an expiration or a wear out to it. So
1: yes, sir.
0: We're glad to be able to upgrade and update some things behind the scenes to keep all this this digital stuff running. And it's over my head. Tim tells me just enough of what I need to know, no more than that, no less than that.
1: Well, if it's over your head, I'm not even allowed in the pool.
0: Yeah.
1: Because you know so much more than I do.
0: I'm probably a negative tier one or something. I don't know. I'm probably somewhere down there. But Tim's up there. He's top tier. Yeah, that's right. He's getting things installed. I'm glad he's here.
1: Do you hear us talking about you in there?
0: Okay. Yeah.
1: Okay. Well, the Easter Brothers, here today, gone tomorrow.
0: Yeah.
1: Boy, that's so true, Brother James.
0: Yeah.
1: And you look back over your life and you say, man, where has the time gone?
0: Mama said it would fly by. Yeah.
1: And it has. Here, the Easter Brothers, glad to have you listening to the best sound around. The morning get together right here on WTBI.

0: Rogers Family singing for you. All right.
1: Boy, they sure have come a long way from those little bitty kids singing with Mama and Grandma. Now they're grown, and you see them out and singing a lot and traveling, and it's a blessing. They've always been a blessing to my heart. I've never heard them sing that they didn't bless me. That is about like the Raines family. I've never heard the Raines family sing that they didn't bless my heart.
0: Yeah.
1: And thank the Lord for it. Well, we've got about 28, now let's call it 29 minutes after the hour of 9 o'clock. We're going to the Lord in prayer, maybe here in just a minute. But we sure do appreciate you listening this morning. Now, tomorrow, Brother James, will be birthday and anniversary time. And I have, if Mrs. Hawthorne will not let me forget, I have in my car the gift cards for next month.
0: From Joshua Johnson.
1: Brother Josh Johnson came by brought the cards for the month of June.
0: Yeah.
1: And I just want to again say thank you to Brother Josh Johnson and Advantage Lawn Care. And he provides the Walmart gift cards that we give away to the birthday and anniversary winners. And we thank the Lord for them. This is, we went a little while. We used to give away donuts from the Ingalls Market, but they changed staff, and we lost that. And so we went a little while, and Brother Josh one day asked me, said, how would you go about sponsoring that? And I said, well, what do you? He said, let me get some gift cards.
0: Mm.
1: And that's a blessing, Brother James. And then Brother Johnny Duncan called and said, well, add the strawberries. And I guess here a little while later, he's going to be bringing in them great big South Carolina peaches. Ooh, doggies. And giving some of those away. And we appreciate Brother Josh Johnson with Advantage Lawn Care and Brother Johnny Duncan with the fruit stand on the side of 20, we'll just call it 25 North Fruit Stand. That's right. And so we appreciate them doing that for us. That is a real blessing. And so we have many that we're praying for. And we'll just pause right now and go to the Lord in prayer, and we'll ask God's blessing now upon these. Father, Lord, I come to you now, and Father, I want to begin by praying for Brother Mark Spearman and his family in the passing of his daddy. I just pray, God, that you'll give them grace and give them strength now this morning as they'll be having the service. I pray, God, that you'll just breathe upon Brother Mark and his nephew as they stand to preach. I pray, Lord, that it'll not fall on deaf ears. I pray, God, that you'll bless now the family through this time. I pray for the Sam Griffith family. Lord, we're so sorry that Brother Sam passed as far as our needs were, but, Lord, we thank you that he's not suffering anymore. We thank you his days of, Lord, hard breathing and sickness. I thank you, God, all that's behind him now. And I just pray, God, that you'll bless and you'll help. And, Lord, you'll be with him and be with the family now, Lord. I just ask, God, that you'll be with Becky and all the family. Strengthen them and bless them and help them. Father, I pray for Linda and McKinney, that, Lord, you'll touch her. And, Father, I just pray that you'll bless Miss Linda. Thank you, Lord, this chemo seems to be working on this cancer. And I just pray, Lord, that you'll be with her and bless her and help her. Father, I pray for Brother John McKinney. Lord, you'll just touch him and bless him. Lord, we know he's been through a horrible ordeal, and I just pray that you'll just reach down and touch him and bless him and help him. I pray for Christine Spearman, Lord, today, that you'll touch her. I pray for Shane Morris, God, and just pray, Lord, that you'll just touch him. We know, Lord, there's been a little bit of change, and I just ask, God, that you'll just touch him and you'll bless him. I pray, God, that he will continue to improve. May his breathing get better. May his other, symptoms, God, may they go away. And I just pray that you will help. And, God, that you'll bless and that you'll be now with Shane. Be with the family. Comfort them and touch them and bless them today, we pray. Lord, I just ask, God, that you'll be with Stacy. And I got two unspoken requests for the Blackman family, for baby Naomi recovering from surgery, for Corey's family and friends, for Alyssa, her family and friends, and for her car to be repaired, for a man with stage 4 colon cancer, for Joseph Foy, protection while on errands. I just pray you'll watch over him. For Marvin Seitler, a special unspoken request. For Frank Green, for Larry with back pain. I pray for Pat Hall. I just ask God that you'll just touch and bless Brother Marvin again, Lord, with unspoken needs. I pray for Frankie Green that, Lord, you'll heal them. I pray, God, that you'll be with Carlo and Bonnie Will. For Bill Yates, I pray for the salvation of children and grandchildren. For Charles and Janice Pope, God, would you touch them and bless them. Be with Brother John Watt's brother-in-law, Brad Palmer. And Lord, I pray, God, that you'll touch him and help him, give him strength over this cancer. I pray for Angie Clark. Thank you, God, that she's doing better. I pray that you'll just continue to watch over her and bless her and keep her close and help her to continue to heal and feel better and be now with her mama. I just pray, Lord, you'll be with Joyce Downs and please help her. For Anna Marie Robertson, God, we bring her to you in prayer. I pray for Brother James and just ask that you touch his body and help his shoulder to heal and keep him well and safe and strong. Be with his mom and dad, Jimmy and Myrtle Simpson. I pray for his son, David, that God, you'll help in David's needs. I pray for Irene Bell and Shelba, her daughter, for Donna Robertson. I lift her to you in prayer. For John and Linda Mitchell, I pray you'll touch them. And Shirley and Barry and Laurie Pepper. For police officers and firemen and first responders in the military. I pray for local and national government leaders. I pray for our president and our generals, God, that are poised, it seems, to go back to bombing Iran. I pray, God, that you will protect our soldiers, Lord, on the field. And I pray, Lord, that you'll protect our president. Lord, we know that there's some that would love to see him dead. And I just pray you'll put a hedge about him and protect him and keep him close to you. I pray for the peace of Jerusalem, for the Ukraine Collection Project, Brother Jack and Sister Vicky. I pray for the Tabernacle Children's Home Building Project, that you'll bring in that the millions of dollars needed for that, Lord, giant construction. I pray for the Tabernacle Christian School and Tabernacle Baptist College that you'll bless and help. I pray for Ms. Dean today. Thank you, God, that she was able to get out. And Lord, thank you that this bad pain is not so bad. I pray you'll continue to touch her and bless her and heal her. I pray, Lord, for Brother Brian and Miss Laura Coates. I pray for Brother Hobart and Miss Brenda Stevens. Help them. Lord, I do pray for Pastor Benton. And Lord, just touch him and be with his wife. I just pray you'll touch Sister Benton and help her feel better. And God, I pray these horrible headaches and this pain in her shoulder and neck will go away. Be with Pastor. Give him grace and strength. I pray, God, you'll just put a hedge about him. Keep him well and safe and strong. Give him wisdom, Father, as he goes forward. And Lord, leads these great ministries. I pray that you'll help him. Now, Father, be with us here at the radio station. You know our needs. You know what we're going through. And I just pray that, God, you will help. And we'll thank you and we'll praise you for all that you do. For we ask it now in that name that's above every name, the name of Jesus. We pray and say amen and amen. Always good to go to the Lord in prayer.
0: That's right.
1: And I got a great song about prayer right now by the Gospel Plowboys, Daniel Prayed. 37 minutes after the hour of 9 o'clock. 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

0: Amen. That's one of my favorite song by my absolute favorite singer, Brother Jim Burns, and when I thank him for what he's done. Well, Brother James, I just had a chance to reach out and talk to an old friend, Brother Frankie Taylor. He is recovering from a total knee replacement.
1: Yeah.
0: And he said he thought his back operations might have been a little rough. He said, but they don't compare to what he's going through with this knee replacement.
1: Right. We have no idea.
0: No, sir.
1: I've never gone through that, and can't say that I can enter into what that would be like. But I hope that recovery is going to be quick.
0: I do, too.
1: That's all we can pray for.
0: He is in some awful pain.
1: Yes.
0: And, of course, we have been, and we're going to continue to pray. And I thought we could maybe just stop real quick, Brother James, if you don't mind.
1: Yes.
0: Let's say a quick prayer for Brother Frankie. Lord, we do come, and I want to thank you for a good friend, Lord, Brother Frankie Taylor. And I pray, God, that you'll be with him now as he's going through this awful torment of this, Lord, from this knee surgery. I pray that you'll touch him and bless him and help him. I just pray, Father, Lord, that, God, you will bless him and get him through this time. I pray that you'll ease his pain and you'll make it better for him. Now, Lord, we bring him to you, and we thank you and we praise you for what you've done. And, Lord, just continue to touch our dear brother, I pray, in Jesus' name.
1: Amen.
0: Amen and amen.
1: Pray for Brother Taylor, Emmanuel Baptist Church,
0: Stone Station Road in Roebuck.
1: 3000 Stone Station Road in Roebuck.
0: Yeah. Yes, sir.
1: Yeah.
0: Well, Brother James, tomorrow's birthday and anniversary time.
1: Yeah.
0: And got a lot to do tomorrow, and so we'll hit the ground a running. And so, Lord willing and the creek don't rise, we'll be back in the morning, and we'll finish up the week of a morning get-together. And I guess that we can just, I'm going to go ahead and say, sayonara. I'm going to sign off. And we appreciate you being here with us this morning. And I hated we had to step away, but it was for a worthy cause.
1: Down in the chapel. That's
0: yes,
1: right.
0: Yes, sir. Amen.
1: That's right. We've got a couple of songs to play, and we'll fade one up right now as we're closing out, but then one more than 10 o'clock. Yeah.
0: Yes, sir. Hard to believe it passed that quick. Lord willing, like I said, we will see you in the morning. And until then, may God richly bless you, my beloved.

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We welcome you to Encouraging Words from Tabernacle Baptist Church. We'll have a song and then the message by our pastor, Dr. Doug Benton.

Good morning to you. God bless you on this Thursday morning. God is good. I trust you had a wonderful time last night in your midweek service at your church. We enjoyed the good singing, choir singing, special singing, and back into our 1 John verse study. We enjoyed that on Wednesday nights. And we're glad to be back with you here on the radio broadcast this morning at Tabernacle Radio. God's been good to us. We are here wrapping up the school year, wrapping up the college year as well. We have graduation for our Christian school and for our Bible college on Friday night, 7 o'clock. We'd love to have you here. We'll be in the main auditorium this Friday night, 7 o'clock. Our college and our school will be graduating. We're excited about what the Lord will do Friday night. And for these young people, we're excited about this new students coming in next year. And I'll just say this as well. We'd love to have you come by and tour the campus. And we'd love to help with Christian education for your child, your teenager here at the Tabernacle Christian School. And also, you're looking to go to ministry. The Lord has called you into ministry or just want a more of a deeper study of the good word of God. Why don't you come and give us a chance right here at Tabernacle Baptist College. We're thankful for what the Lord has done for us here through the many, many years. We're still standing, moving forward for the glory of God. Got a new college dean, got a new school minister. Administrator, a lot of great things coming up, new teachers. We're just excited about the zeal, the excitement that these men and women will bring to the campus. And you come join us if you can. Give us a call. Open registration for both. Just give us a call in the office and we'll put you in the right place for the college and for the school. Come join us, tour the campus. And then you can join us here at church, Tabernacle Baptist Church, 3931 White Horse Road. Love to see you here this coming Sunday. I'm excited about it. We started a Lost and Found Department series a few Sundays ago. So Lord willing, we'll be back in that this coming Sunday. Well, today and what time I have, I want to speak about sorrows. I would say most of us here that are listening have faced sorrows of some kind. You know what it's like to shed tears and have a broken heart. Sorrows is one traveler which every one of us meets along life's road. Some may ask, does Christians have sorrows? Does a child of God have sorrows? Does someone who is living for God have sorrows and a broken heart? Well, of course, we are living in a world of sin, and sin brings sorrow. Psalm chapter 30. I want to read verses 1 through 5, but I'll just hold back and read a couple of verses for the sake of time. I will exalt thee, O Lord, for thou hast lifted me up and hast not made my foes to rejoice over me. O Lord my God, I cried unto thee, and thou hast healed me. O Lord, thou hast brought up my soul from the grave. Thou hast kept me alive that I should not go down to the pit. Now, the common occurrences of sorrows is daily. I remind you, God only had one son without sin, but no son without sorrow. Jesus Christ was a man of sorrows and acquainted with grief. All through the good word of God, they all had their share of sorrow. You may look at someone and say, they have no troubles. They have money. They have good health. They have a nice family. There's nothing wrong, it seems, with them. Nothing to worry about. But ladies and gentlemen, deep down on the inside of that man or that woman may bear secret burdens which you know nothing about. Some of you have sorrows that are seen by all, and some have sorrows hidden to everyone but the eyes of God. Now, sorrows come from many causes. Some sorrows are from departing from God, from financial, from physical, from wealth, from marital trouble, from rebellion against parents, from loss of a loved one, from sin, from family, hurt, never dealt with, carrying grudges. So sorrow is on every side and no one is exempt. There are those out there that never see good and not anything at all. They can never see any good in the benefit of sorrow. So there's a purpose of sorrow. So the question always comes, why?
Why does a Christian have to suffer like we do? I want to ask, why not? I thought of a few answers to that question. Number one, sorrow comes to teach us that God's grace is sufficient for every need. You've heard of Paul. He was given that thorn in the flesh. Now, we don't know why, but it was something that hurt him, bruised him so deeply, it burdened him. So he went to the Lord three times, asked the Lord to take it away. God said, no, I'm not removing it, but just remember, my grace is sufficient for you. You see, Paul says, wherefore I glory in my infirmities. Here it is, ladies and gentlemen. Paul would have never known the greatness of God's grace unless he needed it. I said something good. Did you get it? In other words, you will never know all that God can mean to us until troubles come. Ladies and gentlemen, the food on your table may be the finest in the world, but if you're not hungry, you'll never know how great it is. And we will never know how great God's grace is until something comes which makes us experience it. See, in the light, you feel that you can walk alone, but it is in the darkness you feel that you need to reach out and grab his hand. And it's then, friend, you feel the great peace for your soul. Dear listener, your sorrows could be a million times greater than they are today, and God could still supply what is needed. In sorrows, we learn his greatness. Also, sorrows brings us closer to God. Oftentimes, we can get far away from God, be honest. Quit going to church, seem to forget God. Then God brings sorrows to bring them back in their desperate need of the Lord. Sadly, God has to send us through sorrows that we cannot handle, just so we must bring them back to his feet. Now, some of you understand this. It's like our loving God putting his arms around you and drawing you closer to him because of those sorrows. We also notice in verse number 3, watch this. O Lord, thou hast brought up my soul from the grave. Thou hast kept me alive that I should not go down to the pit. Aren't you glad God has promised to never forsake us? May I say, God would just be as close to you in times of sorrows as he is in times of joy. Some of you that's been through some sorrows can say, a person doesn't truly know God in all his love and sweetness and grace until you know him in times of sorrow. Is there anyone listening to me today that has felt the presence of God in your times of sorrow? Oh, dear child of God, nothing can separate you from the love of God. He's there with you in the sorrows, and you can come out of it. You are more than a conqueror, and we must act like it. Trials cannot separate you from God's love. Troubles cannot separate you. Sorrows cannot separate you. Satan himself cannot separate you from God's love. He'll be there when you travel through the deep waters. Dangers cannot separate you. If you're listening and you're in sorrows today, friend, you need to look around and see that you are encircled with the love of God. On one side of the scale is sorrows and troubles, but on the other side, there is a love and comfort of God, and it far outweighs anything that would ever touch you. Are you facing sorrows today? Unexpected things entered your life? I love this. Verse 5, you're weeping. Watch verse 5, his anger endureth at a moment. Watch this. In his favor, his life, watch, weeping may endure for the night, but joy cometh in the morning. You're weeping, your mourning may endure for night, but joy cometh in the morning. In other words, there's a mourning for your mourning. Aren't you glad your sorrows don't have to last? You need to understand and determine today, sorrow is not the end. It's not the final chapter. Verse 5 tells us there are two types of people, those going through the weeping nights and those who are in the joyful mornings. And you just remember,
remember, friend, God speaks to you through weeping nights, but if you will stay faithful to Him, He will bring about a joyful morning. Now, if I would poll a congregation, I believe we all could say, I'd rather experience joyful mornings than experience weeping nights. Sure, but we must understand they go hand in hand. In other words, there it is, they work together. If you're going to experience joy in the morning, then we must weep through the night, endure the stressful nights in our sorrows. I recall David's life. He endured some weeping nights, and because God brought him out, he was able to have joyful mornings. King Saul seeking to kill him, sin with Bathsheba, murder of her husband, his son Absalom chasing him for his throne. But through it all, he had a joyful morning writing these songs of thanksgiving. I noticed the longer we dwell on the night, the farther we will remain from the joyful mornings. I'm telling you today, friend, as long as you are trying to fix a situation that you have no control over, then the longer you are from your joyful morning, you'll stay in that weeping night. Here's the shout part. Verse 5, endureth for a night. Here's a reason to shout today. The simple fact that it says weeping only endureth for a night. David used the word night to show us weeping is temporary. That word endureth means to lodge or to stop over. You see, when a traveler comes through, he will lodge overnight in a hotel room, but your stay is temporary. So our weeping, it lodges or stops over for a night. And I don't know when your night will be over, friend, but I've learned in those weeping nights that the only thing that can give you hope is the promises of God. You need to read this verse and settle it in your heart today. God said it. This night won't last forever. God promised to work it all out. Dear listener, we do not know how long our nights will last, but just trust that God will work it out. If you stay faithful to Him, and it doesn't matter. It doesn't matter how long the night is. God will be right with you through it all. May I say the S-U-N, the sun may not have risen yet on your night, but because the S-O-N, sun, has risen, you have a reason to have joy. What about it, friend? Are you in the weeping nights or are you in the joyful mornings? David had been through it all, and he tells us the weeping nights will not last forever. But it'll take some of us to go on and be faithful to God so we can see the joyful mornings. What a joy it is today to find some good encouragement in the good word of God. But friend, I invite you here at Tabernacle Baptist Church in Greenville, South Carolina, for our services on Sunday, 10, 11, and 6. Friday night, we have graduation, college, and school. If you're looking for Christian education, you have ministry you're looking into in the college, come on. We'll be glad to help you with that and direct you and pray over you and give you some good books. Teaching out the good word of God, top of it all. So we want you to come by on the campus and tour it. Meet us, and you'll be glad you did. Thank you, child of God, for tuning in. Until next time, please stay encouraged.

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Greetings, friend. 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At this time, we will have a song from the good people of our church and then be back with today's message. God bless.

0: There's only one way to get saved. Christ is the way. But what God has put in you, he wants you to work that out of you. And so just like the little girl, they got saved. And she came to her daddy one day and she said, Daddy, she said, God is bigger than everything, isn't he? He said, yes, honey. She said, uh-huh. She said, when I got saved, he moved in my heart. He moved in me. He said, that's right, honey. She said, well, I got a problem. I got a question. How can somebody as big as God live in me and not come out somewhere?
1: Amen.
0: And she meant physically, of course. She couldn't figure that one out. She hadn't understood all about the Holy Spirit living within us. But yet, there's a true application there in that how can the Lord live in us and not come out somewhere? See, that's the deciding factor. If the Lord lives in us, he will come out of us somewhere. So we have a commission. We have the congregation, the who. He said, examine yourselves. We have the cause. Why did he ask him to do this? Whether you be in the faith. Then we have the criteria, how to do it. He said, prove your own self. To test, to see if you're genuine or not. Test yourself. Prove yourself. We're good at proving other people. But I don't think that man over there is saved. I don't think that woman over there knows the Lord. Well, the Bible tells us to examine ourselves. Amen. Examine yourselves. Now, I understand. You know a tree by the fruit it bears, but I think if we spend a little more time examining or proving ourselves rather than examining or proving somebody else, we'd probably be more spiritual. We'd probably be a little bit closer to the Lord. I don't know a heart here. But folks, I don't want to live a life where people are confused about me. If people want, I don't care what anybody thinks. Well, I think that's not biblical. Bible talks about having a good name. I believe the Bible talks about having a good testimony in this world and even among the brethren. It does matter. Now, some folks are going to point a finger at you falsely over something they've heard or just something they don't like about you. That's all right. But I'm talking about when it comes to, is that a Christian or not? Is that man or is that woman truly born again? It ought to matter how we live. It ought to matter how we look. It ought to matter about our own demeanor in life. Right. A testimony matters, folks. Amen. It's required among stewards that a man be found faithful. We have the character, the witness, know ye not your own selves. We have the concern, warning, except you be reprobate or counterfeit. So this morning, I want to preach on, let's take a test. Let's take a test and see where we individually stand today. How can I know? The Bible wants us to know that we're saved. The Word of God teaches that we may know that we have passed from death unto life because we have believed on the name of the Son of God. So let's take the test quickly. If you'll give me 15, 20 minutes, or we'll take this test, we'll wrap it up. But I don't want you to be concerned with what you know or think you know about somebody sitting next to you. I don't want you to be concerned if you saw somebody out last night doing something you didn't think was right. Well, don't focus on that. Got to deal with that. I want you to focus on you. I want you in your mind to think that you're the only one here. And I want you not to be concerned with everybody else but you today. So if you're saved, there's some things that the Bible says will be a part of the believer's life. Number one, if you are saved, you will strive to submit. You'll strive to live a life of obedience to God. Now, all of these are found in 1 John. First John, the first epistle of John, is the book of assurance. If you study the first epistle of John, you'll find out it'll let you know if you are saved. It'll let you know if you're not. So the test comes out of the first epistle, not the gospel of John, but the first epistle of John. That's where the test is coming from. So it's not Preacher Tommy made test. It's First John test. It's a Bible test. So if you are saved, you will strive to submit. Now, 1 John chapter 2, verse 3 and 4, the Bible says this. And hereby we do know that we know him if we keep his commandments. He that saith, I know him, and keepeth not his commandments is a liar, and the truth is not in him. So we understand those that they have no mind. Now, folks, now get this. I'm not preaching sinless perfection. Taylor done a good job this morning talking about God's grace. Amen. And used Jonah as the example of one that disobeyed God, and God publicly dealt with him. Right. Chastened his life, and Jonah repented, and God spoke to him again. Again, so don't misunderstand me, but we cannot use, well, I'm just human, so I'm going to make mistakes as an excuse or a lead way to live any way we want to. So if you're not seeking to obey God in your daily life, you really have no claim to be a part of him. If you are saved, you will strive to submit. You'll strive to obey the Lord. Now, I want to say this. I might be going to say it later, but I'm going to say it now. Again, I'm not preaching sinless perfection. But I will say this about a true child of God. We are at war with our sins. We are at war with our sins. Preacher, you got sins? Yeah, you do too. And we are at war with them. A dangerous thing, and it's where pride sneaks in again for us to excuse that. But God knows I'm but flesh. God knows I'm just a human. God knows, yeah, he knows that. But also, if you're saved, he put the Holy Ghost in you. He gave you a Bible. And he said, hey, because you're my child, sin shall not have dominion over you. You don't have to live in it. You may commit a sin, but you don't have to live in sin. And a child of God that's saved will strive every day. Every day they'll pray, lead me not in the temptation, but deliver me from evil. Every day when they fail God, they'll immediately deal with that sin. It'll be heartbroken over that sin. They'll hate that sin. They'll be at war with that sin. Many, many, many, many, many, many, many, many. You got the gist of that? Times have I been so disgusted with myself since I've been saved. Amen. Disgusted with myself. Hey, I'm glad I'm sealed to the day of redemption, because if I was God, I'd have kicked me out a long time ago. And I know what it's like to go through the chastening rod of God. I know what it's like that evidence of sonship be there through the chastening rod of God. And I'll tell you this, I hate sin in my own life. Oh, I'm not preaching sinless perfection, but I hate sin and I'm at war with it every day. I'm at war with my sin. We've got so lax that, you know, missing church, no big deal. Not reading my Bible's no big deal. Not prayer's no big deal. Hey, what's God going to have to do to get our attention that that is a big deal? Like Brother Alfred Willis said, just because the chastening rod of God, the judgment of God runs slow, don't mean it's not running. If you're saved, you'll strive to submit to God. Something in your life that's out of order. If you're saved, the Spirit of God's told you that's out of order. Well, if he's telling you that's out of order, you need to get it in order. If you don't get it in order, he'll get it in order for you. That's right. I could name a bunch of stuff. But if you're saved, you know what, if there's something out of order in your life, you know if there's a sin there that you know that the Bible's done told you, the Spirit of God's done grieved you, and you know that you cannot have the power of God in your life, have the peace of God in your life, and have an effective prayer life where that sin continuously taking advantage of you and you allowing it to. You got to deal with that.
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0: Hello, this is Pastor Doug Benton right here at Tabernacle Baptist Church in Greenville, South Carolina. And we are coming to you today with a need for our Tabernacle Children's Home. Our mission has always been to provide a safe, loving, and faith-centered environment for children who have nowhere else to turn. Since 1962, Tabernacle Children's Home has given a secure place for children to grow, learn, and experience God's love. Our current facility is now not in compliance with many codes. Through much prayer and counsel, we are endeavoring on a new building for our children. They're unable to continue to sleep in this current building. A project of this magnitude requires partnership from many. Your generous gift will translate into walls, rooms, and a foundation of stability. 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
1: The Bethany Baptist Church of Fountain in South Carolina will be having their spring revival services taking place May 17th at 11 a.m. and 6 p.m., and then May 18th through the 20th at 7 p.m. nightly. And preaching there at the meeting is Jonathan Shook, and special singing by the Griffins and the Sunday morning and evening service. Through the week with three redeemed

0: A national conference taking place May the 17th through the 20th at Zion Hill Baptist Church, where the pastor is Danny Moore. The meeting takes place May the 17th through the 20th, and the keynote preachers will be James Jones Jr., Samuel Freed, Ricky Gravely, Don Farmer, Doug Benton, John Sasser, and Scott Dean. And that's the Hope of Israel Baptist Fellowship National Conference, hosted at the Zion Hill Baptist Church, 3315 Anderson Road in Greenville, where the pastor is Danny Moore. The moderator is K. Daniel Freed. There'll be special singing by Phil Salarini, the Raines family, the Wheeler family, Naomi Freed, and combined choirs, with Doug Raines directing the choirs. And that's the Hope of Israel Baptist Fellowship National Conference, May the 17th through the 20th. Service is taking place on Sunday at 9:45 and 11 a.m., and Sunday evening at 6 p.m., and then Monday, Tuesday, and Wednesday, there'll be afternoon services at 1:30, 3:45, 5 p.m., and 7 p.m. each evening. On Wednesday, there'll be an extra morning service taking place at 9:30 a.m., and that's May the 17th through the 20th at Zion Hill Baptist Church. Spring Revival Time taking place May the 23rd through the 24th at Calvary Baptist Temple. Service is taking place at 10 a.m. and 2 p.m. on May the 23rd and May the 24th. And preaching there at the meeting is Josh Winkles, Tim Giddens, and Brother Dax Talby. And singing by the John Lancaster family. And that's at Calvary Baptist Temple, 913 Parker Bowie Road, Ivas, South Carolina. May the 23rd and the 24th, and services at 10 a.m. and 2 p.m. The Tri-County Camp Meeting, presented by the Open Bible Baptist Church, will be taking place May the 25th through the 29th at 7 p.m. each evening. Evangelist Randy Bain will be there preaching and special singing in each service. And that's May the 25th through the 29th at 7 p.m. each evening. 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A tent revival presented by Lighthouse Baptist Church of Abbeville will be taking place in Donald, South Carolina, at the Shoals. The tent revival taking place May the 27th through the 29th at 7 p.m. each evening. Gospel preaching and singing under the big tent. It's all located at 7620 Highway 178 North in Donald, South Carolina. Presented by the Lighthouse Baptist Church of Abbeville. The Tent Revival at the Shoals in Donald's. And for more information on the meeting, contact Jesse Anderson at 864-378-8037. A summer jubilee will be taking place at Fellowship Baptist Church of Duncan, South Carolina. They're inviting you out to summer jubilee Thursday and Friday, May the 28th and May the 29th, in their 7 p.m. services. The guest preachers, Josh Montgomery and Stephen Aldridge, they're preaching each night. And it all takes place with Pastor Caleb Weems and the folks at the Fellowship Baptist Church and their summer jubilee, May the 28th through the 29th, 7 p.m. each evening. A revival meeting hosted by the Pleasant View Baptist Church and being held at the Sherman Baptist Church near Dry Ridge, Kentucky, will be taking place on May the 29th through the 31st. The Friday evening service at 7 p.m., Saturday evening at 6 p.m., Sunday morning services at 10 a.m. with morning worship at 11 a.m., and then Sunday night at 6 p.m. And preaching there at the meeting is Caleb Lindsay. Michael Lindsay will be singing and other special guest singers each night. And that's the revival meeting hosted by the Pleasant View Baptist Church and being held at Sherman Baptist Church, 3525 Dixie Highway, Dry Ridge, Kentucky. For more information, reach out to Pastor Lawrence Longworth, 859-428-0931. The Friendship Baptist Church of Lyman, South Carolina will be having Vacation Bible School and the theme Illumination Station. VBS takes place June the 1st through the 5th, each evening from 5:30 until 8:30 at Friendship Baptist Church, 1600 Holly Springs Road, Lyman, South Carolina. You can register for VBS by going to friendshipbaptistlyman.org. Revival service is taking place at the West End Baptist Church, and the theme for the meeting, Help in the Heat of the Battle. Revival meeting taking place June the 17th through the 19th at 7 p.m. each evening. And evangelist Travis Kerlick, they're preaching. And the pastor is Mark Tinsley. And that's at West End Baptist Church, 120 Mission Drive in Easley, June the 17th through the 19th at 7 p.m. each evening. For more information on the meeting, 864-704-0246.
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1: Proclaiming the gospel to the Jew first and also to the Greek. 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
2: Greetings, friends. This is John Lawrence, Director of Ministries at IBJM, and we wanted to talk with you today about something that you would be able to do to reach Jewish people that you know with the gospel. The Society for the Distribution of the Hebrew Scriptures, based in London, England, publishes these dual-language Bibles in Hebrew with other languages like English or Russian or Spanish and some others. They produce these to offer to Jewish people. The Bibles come in two volumes, the Old Testament called the Tanakh, which is indeed the Hebrew Scriptures. The New Testament in Hebrew and the second language may be a bit more difficult to put into their hands, as some will decline it, but nonetheless, many will take one if it's offered to them kindly. And perhaps if we mention that the New Testament was also written by Jewish people, and reminding them too that Jesus was himself Jewish. Many Jewish people are taught that the New Testament is an anti-Semitic book or a Christian book, not at all meant for Jewish people. You can disabuse them of that notion by encouraging them to read Matthew's Gospel, for instance, chapter 1, the genealogies of Jesus, and they'll quickly see for themselves that most of the ancestry recorded there is Jewish. Keep in mind that the Gospel of Matthew was especially written for Jewish people, and it presents Jesus as the Messiah and King of Israel. A large percentage of Jewish people are secular, that is, they are culturally Jewish, but they do not regularly practice Judaism. And they're often more open, perhaps, to discuss the gospel, and perhaps even to consider a discussion about who Jesus really is. Remember that Jewish people are not monolithic. They exist on a spectrum of traditions and beliefs. So you really have to know your audience, and you have to meet them where they are at when you undertake to engage a relationship with them, and be patient. These bilingual Bibles are free to Jewish people, so we would be happy to send a set to you to give to a Jewish contact if you know someone. And that would be at no cost to you. These Bibles are free to Jewish people if you give them to Jewish people, and you can obtain one by calling our office at 423-876-8150. They come in multiple languages with Hebrew and then the other language like English or Russian or Spanish or French, and there are more languages than that. Now, if your church is in a city where there are defined Jewish communities and larger Jewish populations, some people in local churches can get involved even in distributing these Bibles door-to-door in Jewish neighborhoods. We do that in New York City, for example, when we take our teams up there, and some, of course, will decline your offer, but you'll be surprised how many homes may be willing to accept the gift of the scriptures that you are offering them. These Bibles are hardcover and nicely bound. We also have a second New Testament decorated edition that's printed by the Friends of Israel Gospel Ministry, and that's also a prophecy edition. It actually has references throughout the New Testament to the Old Testament prophecies concerning Jesus. It has the symbols also of the tribes of Israel printed on the cover in gold. That Bible comes only in English or Russian or Spanish. Now, getting the scriptures into the hands of Jewish people and encouraging them to read the Bible for themselves instead of just trusting what their rabbi tells them is a very important step in Jewish evangelism. Don't forget to pray that the Lord will reveal himself to these Jewish friends as they read the Bible. These Bibles are a wonderful tool. They're available to you. They're available to your church to reach out to Jewish people with the gospel of their Messiah, the Lord Jesus Christ. Give us a call. Again, that's 423-876-8150, and we will be happy to send you a copy of these beautiful scriptures to share with your Jewish friend. Thank you for listening, and may the Lord richly bless your day.
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4: With SRN News, I'm Rich Thomason in Washington. A lower open this morning for Wall Street as oil prices surge, volatility the watchword for the equities and the energy markets amid uncertainty over the course of the Iran war. Tehran currently reviewing the latest U.S. proposal for ending the hostilities. There's a mystery surrounding some deaths and illnesses in New Mexico.
5: New Mexico authorities say three people are dead and more than a dozen first responders are being treated for exposure to an unidentified substance after being called to a home in Albuquerque for a suspected drug overdose. New Mexico State Police say three of the four people who were found unresponsive inside the home have died. The other is being treated at a hospital. 18 first responders were exposed to the substance and began experiencing symptoms that included nausea and dizziness. All of the first responders were transported to the hospital where they are being monitored. I'm Lisa Dwyer.
4: One House Republican thinks that judges and members of Congress should have to be natural-born U.S. citizens.
6: South Carolina Congresswoman Nancy Mace proposes a constitutional amendment prohibiting naturalized citizens from serving in Congress, becoming federal judges, or holding Senate-confirmed positions. In a Wednesday statement shared on X, Mace said she introduced a long-overdue joint resolution for the constitutional amendment, noting, quote, "This is the very same standard the president and vice president are required to meet." Mace, who's running for governor in South Carolina, suggests that U.S. officials born in other countries could have split loyalties. Bernie Bennett in Washington.
4: Acting Attorney General Todd Blanche confident that former Cuban President Raul Castro will be brought to justice, even though Castro remains out of reach in Cuba. He's been indicted for the deadly downing of two small planes back in 1996. On Wall Street, the Dow down 270 points. This is SRN News. Colorado will put abortion pills on every college campus.
7: The legislature has passed a bill that would require that all public and private schools in the state make the drugs available on site. Christian colleges can apply for an exemption, but the state will decide whether or not a school can claim a bona fide religious belief or practice that conflicts with the new law. A growing number of universities around the country are beginning to offer abortion pills. In Connecticut, students can buy them from vending machines. Michael Harrington reporting.
4: Beginning next month, Texas Tech will require faculty to teach in compliance with a 2025 state law. It declares there are only two genders. The law echoes the language of an executive order the Trump administration issued in January of last year that states it is the policy of the United States to recognize two sexes, male and female. Texas Tech faculty will be largely prohibited from teaching about so-called gender fluidity. This is SRN News. He's one of football's most talented quarterbacks, and he's set to call it a career after the upcoming season.
8: Aaron Rodgers is running it back one last time before calling it a career. The Pittsburgh Steelers quarterback says the 2026 season will be his last in the NFL. Rodgers will retire as one of the most accomplished quarterbacks in the history of the game. The four-time MVP and one-time Super Bowl MVP is in the top five in both yards passing and passing touchdowns. It's heady territory for a player who spent the first 4 years of his career as a backup in Green Bay before blossoming into one of the greatest passers of all time. I'm Geffen Coolball.
4: Fewer Americans filed for unemployment last week. Layoffs do remain low. Applications for jobless benefits for the week ending May 16th fell by 3,000, dropping to 209,000. More details at srnnews.com.
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0: We now bring you the Tabernacle Pulpit Daily, featuring the late Dr. Harold B. Seitler, founding pastor of Tabernacle Baptist Church and Ministries. 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And now, today's edition of the Tabernacle Pulpit Daily.
1: The body is dead. The body, the natural body is dead, has always been because of sin. But if Christ be in you, the Spirit that abides within you and tabernacles within you is life. Life because of righteousness. Every man that has the Spirit of God abiding within him tonight has life and produces righteousness. Not death and sin, but the opposite. Life and righteousness. Life and holiness. It's the Holy Spirit on the inside of you that enables you to produce righteousness. You could never produce it otherwise. Suppose you began to grit your teeth and put your shoulder to the wheel, so to speak, and you're going to say to yourself, now I'm just going to live right, and I'm just going to do right, and I'm just going to produce righteousness through my own strength. Well, my friend, no use to grit your teeth, no use to put your shoulders to the wheel, because you can't do that within your own strength. I don't care how good your resolutions may be. Matters not how sincere your determination may be. You can't do that. The only way that you can ever enjoy life and produce righteousness and holiness in your life, if so be the Spirit of God dwell within you. Now here's the energizing power. Here's the unctionizing power. Here's the ability that only God can produce to enable a man to be translated from death to life and from sin to righteousness. The Holy Spirit on the inside is that one agent of separation, that one agent of sanctification, and that one agent of holiness. You can't produce holiness and separation and righteousness through any other agent. That flesh of yours is a dead enemy to everything that's holy and godly in this world. When I would do good, evil is present with me. Now you can hold your hand up and say, preacher, that's me up and down. When I set out to do good, the old devil reminds me that evil is present. And brother, evil is present. And I find myself not doing what I desire to do and doing what I don't want to do. Oh, wretched man that I am, who shall deliver me from the body of this death that I tabernacle in? Now, the only way in the world that I can be delivered from this death is the indwelling Spirit. If so be, the Spirit of Christ dwell within you. And so here is the if of separation from the things of the world. Now, I could turn to 2 Corinthians 5:17 for another proof text at that point. Therefore, if any man be in Christ, he is a new creation. Old things are passed away, and behold, all things become new. Now, just as surely as you're watching me and listening to me preach, when you get converted, you become a different man. And the things that one time you did, you stop. And many things one time you cared nothing for, you become interested in and occupied with. You become a new creature in the Lord. The Spirit of God does that and produces that in your life. And if you're saved, you can't go back to the same hitching post. You can't do that. You can't drink out of the same bottle. And you can't sit at the same gambling table. And you don't dance on the same dancing floor. You don't live the same life. If the Spirit of God dwell within you, that Spirit of God in you produces righteousness and life. And you become separated, sanctified, and a holy person to God's glory. Now, I don't think I'm being too hard in saying that. I mean, you think I'm too hard to say that? I know of so many pastors and preachers that water down right at that point. Now, I don't know. Some of you folk may have grown up. I'm an older man than most of you. And some of you folk have grown up in this a now generation. And I was born back yonder before the now. And I was called to preach back yonder before the now. And I just can't get used to this thing. I just can't get used to it. And to tell you the truth, I don't plan to change my style of preaching one bit. Not a bit. Every once in a while, I want to check out on us. God will send in a half a dozen extra and take their place. But I don't plan to change my plan, my strategy, my message will be. I believe saved people live right. I've always believed that. I've tried to do it in my own life. And I see no objections to that. Nobody could find fault with my expecting you to live differently when you get converted, could you? Don't you think a man that's converted ought to pay his honest debts? Don't you think a man that's converted ought to love his neighbor and not have envy and jealousy and hatred in his heart? Sure. Well, don't you think a man that's born again ought to quit his liquor habit? Sure he ought to. Don't you think a lady ought to dress like a lady? Sure they ought to. Don't you think a man ought to dress like a man? I pulled up behind a car the other day and I just knew that there was two girls kissing. And I said to my wife, look. And she was convinced also that there was two girls kissing in that car. And finally I got around the car and looked from the front side, and one of those its was a man. But I couldn't tell the difference behind to save my life. They both had hair way down on the shoulders, and I couldn't tell the difference. They were all hugged up, and I thought two girls were having them a necking party. That's rather strange. I can understand how a boy and a girl might do that, but I never have figured out how two girls want to do that. But anyway, I don't think boys ought to dress that way. I think they ought to cut their hair. Now, that may be a little outdated, up to date, or whatever you want to call it, but that's what I believe. Now, if Christ dwell in you through the Holy Spirit, you're a different person. And so there's the second if. I call the second if of separation. Then in verse number 11, I've got another. But if the Spirit of Him that raised up Jesus from the dead dwell in you. Now, how many of you folk in this building have the Spirit dwelling within you? Let's see your hand lifted up as a testimony. Amen. Wonderful. That's great. Now look at verse 11. But if the Spirit of Him, the Spirit of God, that raised up Jesus from the dead. And that's how the Lord came out of the grave. The Holy Spirit lifted Him out and brought Him out in a great resurrection. So says this verse. If the Spirit of Him that raised up Jesus Christ from the dead dwell in you, amen. It does. He does. He dwells within me. All right. Therefore, He that raised up Christ from the dead shall also quicken your mortal bodies by the Spirit that dwelleth in you. Now that's all the guarantee I need of a resurrection. And that's exactly what Paul is saying in that verse. I call this one the if of the resurrection. If the Spirit of God raised Jesus from the dead, now, if that's so, and it is, then, or therefore, He that raised up Christ from the dead shall also quicken your mortal body. One of these days you're going to plant me in the cemetery like we planted Brother Oscar and Mrs. Lansdowne. I don't know how long I'll stay in the cemetery, but one thing for sure, some golden daybreak is going to be different. The same blessed Holy Spirit that went into the garden tomb 2,000 years ago and tapped the Lord on the shoulder and said, get up, will one day speak to me, and I'm coming out of that grave, and no vault can contain me, no mausoleum can contain me, and my mortal body is going to be transformed into immortality. My corruptible body is going to become incorruptible. My terrestrial body is going to become celestial. My natural body is going to become spiritual. My weak body is going to become powerful, and I'm going to walk out of that grave as sure as you're born. If the Spirit of Him that raised up Jesus from the dead abide in you, that same Spirit shall also quicken your mortal body some golden daybreak. Now that's going to be a camp meeting out at Woodlawn. When I get up out of that cemetery at Woodlawn, I'm going to holler so loud. You talk about a meeting. I've got a lot of friends out there, members out there, my child's out there, and my wife and I will be buried there, and some other folk that I love are buried there. And then I got a lot of friends over here at Graceland also, and a lot of friends down at Greenville Memorial Park and other places around about the county. But when we get up, what a time that's going to be. And we're coming out. Wait a minute, preacher, it might not happen. Well, that's the whole point. It shall happen. That's what the verse says. And that's what I'm trying to emphasize, you see. This is not a debate. This is a declaration. This is not debatable. It's enjoyable. I'm not asking your comment. I'm stirring your faith. And it's a reality. And one day the Lord's coming back, and I'm coming out of the grave, some golden daybreak. Amen. If the spirit of him that raised up Jesus from the dead dwell in you, that same spirit shall also quicken your mortal body. And a great host of the redeemed will get up and walk out of the cemetery one day. And we'll strike arm in arm together and sing Amazing Grace, how sweet the sound. And we'll rise to meet the Lord in clouds. Won't that be a time? Reunion, homecoming. Oh, delightful thought, blessed thought. Blessed hope, Paul calls it. And glorious appearing of our great God and of our Savior, the Lord Jesus. The if of resurrection. Now, if you have the Spirit of God in you, don't you fret one bit. You may die, but you won't stay in that grave, that's for sure. They may plant you in the city of the dead, but they can't plant you so deep. But watch, you're not coming out. You're going to be resurrected. And the same power and the same spirit that lifted my Lord out of the grave will also quicken my mortal body. Then I want you to know the fourth one, verse 13. I read, "For if ye live after the flesh, ye shall die. But if you through the Spirit, not by gritting your teeth, not by grim determination, not by self-will, but if ye through the Spirit do mortify the deeds of this body, ye shall live." I call this the if of sanctification. Now look at verse 13 again. "For if ye live after the flesh, ye shall die." Now that's a statement of fact. A man that follows the flesh and lives after the flesh and commits the deeds of the flesh is going to die in sin without God and without hope. There's no other way. Heaven would not be heaven if there were drunkards on the streets. Heaven would not be heaven if there were unbelievers in the fellowship. Can't be. I'm told in the Revelation that nothing shall enter into that city that worketh abomination or that defileth, only those whose names are written in the Lamb's Book of Life. Nobody else going in. But you and I that are saved are going in by the grace of God. Now, if you live after the flesh, ye shall die. If you live after the flesh, ye shall die. You satisfy your flesh, you're dead while you live. And you're marking time until you meet God and die eternally. If you satisfy the flesh, you're without God and lost. But if ye through the Spirit, through the power of the Spirit, through the inspiration of the Spirit, through the wisdom of the Spirit, through the power of the Spirit, do mortify your deed, your members, and the deeds of this body, ye shall live. This is the if of sanctification. And this is the great battle that all of us experience in our sojourn. I have to wrestle with myself every day that I live, and I'm my own worst enemy. You don't give me any problems, but I have a lot of problem with myself. Living like I ought to live and doing like I ought to do and being obedient like I ought to be. Sometimes I have a battle along those lines. But the Spirit of God on the inside enables me to mortify, kill out my members that are upon the earth. My hand says, "Do this." My soul says, "No, you don't." My eye says, "Look here." And my soul says, "No, you turn your head away." My feet says, "Let's go this direction." But God says, "No, you resist and flee fornication and avoid youthful lust and go in the opposite direction." Now, I don't do that through my own strength. I'm not standing before you to tell you that I've apprehended. I'm still battling. I'm still at war. I'm still wrestling with my flesh. And I have not yet apprehended that for which I was apprehended when God saved me by his grace. But I'm reaching forward. I'm pressing onward to the mark. And day by day, I'm wrestling and fighting and mortifying my members by the power of the indwelling Holy Spirit of God. I'm determined by his grace and through the power of the indwelling Spirit not to allow sin to reign in my body. I'm going to permit righteousness and godliness and holiness to reign in my life. I call this the if of sanctification, verse number 13. And how needful that is in your life and mine. that we mortify our members that are upon the earth. Sometimes it might be that tongue. Oh, what a little member. But set on fire of hell. You'd be surprised when I see some people together, I wonder what's up. Now, I mean, some people have a tongue tied in the middle, loose on both ends. They ought to pay a double telephone bill. They use them double time. I mean, just talk all the time. It might be hard to let that little member die, but brother, they ought to die. That tongue ought to die. You ought just to set a policy not to criticize and not talk about anybody, not to slander anybody. Now, sometimes that's hard to do. It's about easy to criticize your brother. Jesus said, you pull the beam out of your brother's eye, but you don't know the mote that you've got in your own eye. And we Baptists are bad about that. We know exactly how to get the beam out of our brother's eye, but while we're working at that, we don't behold the mote in our own eyes. God have mercy. Our tongues need to be mortified. Our eyes need to be mortified. Our members need to be crucified. Then you'll never be a sanctified man or woman until you mortify your members that are upon the earth. Then number 5, verse 17. And if, there's your two letters again, there's your word again. And if children, and I am, praise the Lord, I'm a child of the King. I don't deserve it. I don't work for it. Don't merit it. But by the grace of God, I'm a child of the King. Amen. I know where I've been to where I'm going. God's my father. Jesus, my elder brother. The Holy Ghost is my comforter. The devil's no relation. I'm saved by the grace of God. If children, and I am, then heirs. Amen. That's the ultimate. That's the zenith. That's the paramount. If children, then I'm heirs. Heirs of God and joint heirs with Christ. If so be that we suffer with him, that we may also be glorified together. Now I call this the if of adoption. Now I haven't yet been adopted. That adoption is the final work of redeeming grace. And when you and I get to heaven as children, it's then that we become heirs and joint heirs. It's then that we're adopted into God's family. I'm up for adoption now, and I've been saved by the grace of God. I'm a candidate for adoption, but I haven't come into the heirship yet. But I'm an heir of God and a joint heir with the Lord Jesus. I've been adopted as God's child. And since I'm adopted, then I come in heirship of all the glories of my Father and all the wealth of my Father. Praise the Lord for that. The if of adoption. And then I have two others. Verse number 25, I call the if of expectation. But if we hope for that which we see not, then do we with patience wait for it. If we hope for that which we see not, implies the second coming, implies the resurrection, implies the second coming of our Lord, it implies heaven, it implies the heirship that I mentioned a moment ago. If we hope for that which we see not, then we have patience. We with patience wait for it. But if we hope, and in the preceding verse we're told that we're saved by hope. But hope that is seen is not hope. For what a man seeth, why does he yet hope for it? In order that hope be hope, it has to be based upon faith. If it's not founded upon faith, it's not hope at all. If we can see it, we don't hope for it. If we've inherited it, we don't hope for it. But if we by faith, through an eye of faith, see and believe, then with patience we wait for that which we hope for someday. I think Abraham is an illustration. He looked for a city that hath foundations, whose maker and builder is God. He never saw that city in his earthly sojourn, but someday Abraham shall inherit and see the city that he hoped for when he left the Ur of Chaldees and followed God by faith. He never saw it, but he's going to see it. I've never seen it, but I one day shall. Praise the Lord for that blessed hope and glorious appearing. The hope of expectation, the if of expectation. And then I want you to note finally in verse 31, the if of consummation. In that verse, what shall we then say to these things? Now, you know what Paul has already said. He's talking about in these latter verses about being saved eternally. And verse number 28, we know that all things work together for good. What shall we say then to these things? If God be for us, who can be against us? The if of consummation. If God be for me, how can I but help to achieve and to realize my goal and to anticipate my destiny and enjoy my inheritance? You say, well, Brother Harold, you might fumble the ball. Well, the point is, though, see, I don't have the ball. It's not my game. It isn't my salvation. You might fall from grace. Well, now, again, I have no control over that. It's not my grace. I'm saved by His grace. Well, you have to grit your teeth and keep yourself, lest you fall. No, my friend. I've committed myself into the hand of the Savior, and He keeps me day by day. I hold His hand. He keeps me day by day. If God be for us, who can be against us? The if of consummation. Now I want to close by saying to you and reminding you that everything God has ever promised His elect, we shall inherit it. We shall enjoy it. You name it. You name it. Let it be life. Let it be rewards. Let it be the city of God. Let it be a mansion in the sky. Let it be reunion with our loved ones. Let it be a glorified body. Anything God's ever promised me and you, you name it, will one day become realized. God's integrity is behind all of it. The consummation of all God started is dependent upon the integrity of God. And so He has the if of consummation. It's bound to happen. We shall achieve. We shall inherit. We shall gain the prize. Press on. Press on, weary pilgrim. It won't be very long. We're going to gain the prize. If God be for us, who can be against us? Amen. Isn't that great? The devils can't be against you. The devil himself can't be against you. Principalities, in fact, Paul commits to enumerate in the verses to follow along a list of things that conceivably might be against some of us. It might hinder us in our pilgrimage. But he concludes that we're more than conquerors through Him that loved us and gave His life. And he says also that I'm persuaded that nothing shall separate us from the love of God which is in Christ Jesus our Lord. In other words, consummation is a fact. One day I shall see Him, and seeing Him I shall be like Him, for I shall see Him as He is. Seven ifs in Romans 8 that teach us the great things of God. May we bow our heads in prayer. Our Father, help, I pray, that these seven things that I've brought tonight might be of some inspiration and help to somebody within this building. Thou dost know the need of every individual. There may be one tonight defeated or discouraged. The devil might have brought a great attack against some of these in their own minds and their own souls. They might have been tempted to think for a moment that God had clean forgotten them. But I pray that you'll help us always to remember that He said, I will not forget thee. Though a mother may forget her circling child, I will not forget thee. I will not leave thee. I have loved thee with an everlasting love. And may that assurance bring great consolation to our inward man, to know that someday we shall gain the victory by the good grace of God.
2: 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The title of the message is Seven Ifs of Romans 8 and was originally preached on September the 23rd, 1973 at Tabernacle Baptist Church. 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
5: It is time now for the Call to Calvary broadcast, a Bible teaching ministry of the Calvary Baptist Church in Rome Mountain, Tennessee. 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
6: And when they were come to the place which is called Calvary, there they crucified him. What a great joy for us on this Thursday, being a part of your day. Thank you for allowing us this privilege. We're made our way down 2 Timothy chapter 3, verse 10. And we know that these are days of apostasy, of falling away. How do we rise above it? We'll continue to talk about that. Now we hear this song, My Savior, First of All.

0: We turn now once again to the book of 2 Timothy chapter 3, making our way down to verse 10. And as we talked about already the days of apostasy, how it will affect our society, and then we came to the part where there would be a form of godliness but denying the power thereof. So as we were considering how that in the last days there would be a vexing of the soul of the believers, just as Lot vexed his soul by the filthy conversation of the wicked, the ungodly, seeing and hearing every day. Oh, beloved, before us every day we find ungodliness. We find a filthy society. They need the Lord Jesus. He died for them. But may we never allow that to affect us, that we be drawn into that. We're saying, how do you rise above it? Well, there were those imitators of Satan trying to imitate the power of God, trying to imitate in their religious system. They're trying to imitate that it's true. And he gave the example there of two in Moses' day, Jannes and Jambres, and how that they imitated the miracles of Moses by the power of God, and it finally came to the place that they failed in doing that. And he's telling us that don't be gullible. Don't follow these imitators of what's true. But what do? We give ourselves to follow God's true servant. And Paul mentions, thou hast fully known my doctrine. Yes, his doctrines were true. Teachings of God. And doctrine is simply teaching, the systematic teachings of the Bible, what we should believe. And Paul said, my doctrines were true. They were based upon the Holy Scripture, the revelations of God. You've known my manner of life. You've watched me as I live. And beloved, let me just stop and say this concerning doctrine. I wonder, how is it? You know, I don't know how it is where you live. And they seem to play, you know, there's musical chairs. They seem to, maybe musical churches, they go from one to the other. And it doesn't matter. They don't even consider what that church believes. And maybe around you, you have the same thing going on. Of course, you have the cults denying that Jesus is God. They deny the Trinity. They deny hell. And then you have the Sabbath day keepers that are keeping the Sabbath day and certain diets in their life to maintain their righteousness. You have the baptismal regeneration crowd and in the Campbellite community, and you have the repeated regeneration in the Arminian community. And, you know, we keep ourselves saved, but friend, it's a power, a life of Christ within us that we continue on to live for the Lord. And we have all of these things about us. Well, they will be in a good church that preaches and teaches from the right Bible as God has given to the English-speaking people. I really believe it's a King James Version of the Bible, and a lot of people do not take the time to even examine concerning the other scriptures from what manuscripts they were taken and how they came about. And that doesn't matter what Bible they use. It doesn't matter where they're into this, you know, they have their colored lights on the stage, and then they're into the contemporary music, then they have the beats going on just like out in secular society, and they say, my, the Spirit of God was awesome. But yet they have no understanding. They have no understanding of what concerning the true Spirit of God and the Word of God. And they'll switch from one place to the other, not considering what is believed and what is the doctrine. And that is amazing. But, you know, when you really look at it, what they do, many of them, they follow the crowds. They like the crowd. And they can get lost in the crowd sometimes. And, you know, I go ahead and do my own thing. And if I want to do my own thing and I'm not there and I'm not faithful and I'm not committed, it won't really matter. I'll be lost in the crowd. And then, by the way, they entertain. They have things going on. They have events going on for the family, for all age groups. But whatever happened to biblical ministry? Whatever happened to just the worship preaching and singing and the worshiping and the Sunday school and the Bible schools and the revivals and giving to missionaries and works of benevolence and our witness day to day. These things are all involved in biblical ministry. It's not that of entertaining the flesh and of events going on. Oh yes, those of the religious flesh, they'll run down the road, up the road, and they'll travel 30 miles, or more away from their home. And they'll just travel and they'll go, and if it appeases the flesh. Well, we didn't mean to get off on all of that, but what doctrine are you following? So he's saying, how are we going to avoid these things? Follow the true teachings of God. Know that man of God. Paul said, you've known my manner of life. And maybe we go ahead and deal with something else here. What about that preacher? What about, is his marriage status wrong? Has he been divorced and remarried? And, you know, around our place up here in the mountains, I've noticed it's more and more accepted. I mean, people can even be warned. Watch out for that fella. Even his financial record is bad. And his marital status is bad. And he doesn't have a good background. But, you know, that doesn't really matter. They go ahead and they call him his pastor. They don't even check out to see what kind of fellow that he is. Oh, he may be have the PR, and he may have the personality, the magnetic personality and all of this. But what about, is he a holy man of God? Is he a holy man of God? Oh, don't allow yourself to be trapped and drawn away by these seducers, the devil's imitators. Follow a true biblical church ministry. Follow a true man of God. And he said, you've known my purpose of life. Yes, God gave a purpose to Paul as he goes before the Gentiles, before kings, and as he's trying to persuade the Jews, his own people, has a great burden for them that they might be saved. Well, he said, you've known my faith. Yes, my faith remains strong, and my faith remains pure. So you've known my manner of life, my purpose, my faith. Now notice he said, my long suffering. Yes, he is steadfast in ministry. Steadfast. And he's staying with biblical ministry. He's staying in that the Bible describes is the way that we are worshiped, the way we as a church, what we should be involved in. He's steadfast. He's long-suffering. He may encounter hardships. He may encounter opposition, but he's long-suffering, and he's long-suffering with others, understanding that maybe they need to recognize their own failures, and they need to develop and grow in the Lord. And then he said, you have seen my charity. Yes, my response of Christian love toward others. My response is, as I love the brethren, my charity, my outreach, my patience, as I calmly wait upon the Lord for God to bring about, not taking in to my own hands. And then he goes on to mention in the next verse, my persecutions, my afflictions. He gives the example there at Antioch, Pisidia, and at Lystra. Yes, there he was stoned and he was left for dead, as we read there in Acts chapter 13 and 14. There were persecutions, but you know what? The Bible said, I endured. And the Lord was faithful. And the Lord, he delivered me. So Paul said, I was willing to suffer persecution. So who are you following? I ask you today, who are you following? What are you following? Have you ever stopped and considered that man of God? Have you ever stopped to consider what that church believes? And have you ever stopped to consider what they're spending their money on? What are they doing? Are they true to the things of God? Well, we find here that Paul went on to say, yea, and all that will live godly in Christ Jesus shall suffer persecution. Oh, we're not going to be maybe the most popular, and we're not going to be the most recognized at who's who in the religious religious periodical, but were steadfast in the Lord. Yes, their message was not always positive, for he said this, they that live godly in Christ Jesus, they're going to suffer persecution. We'll pick up here on tomorrow. Unto then, may the Lord's blessings be upon you.
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5: The Gospel according to St. Matthew, chapter 22. And Jesus answered and spake unto them again by parables and said, The kingdom of heaven is like unto a certain king which made a marriage for his son, and sent forth his servants to call them that were bidden to the wedding. And they would not come. Again he sent forth other servants, saying, Tell them which are bidden, Behold, I have prepared my dinner, my oxen and my fatlings are killed, and all things are ready. Come unto the marriage.

his armies and destroyed those murderers and burned up their city. Then saith he to his servants, The wedding is ready, but they which were bidden were not worthy. Go ye therefore into the highways, and as many as ye shall find, bid to the marriage. So those servants went out into the highways, and gathered together all as many as they found, both bad and good, and the wedding was furnished with guests. And when the king came in to see the guests, he saw there a man which had not on a wedding garment. And he saith unto him, Friend, how camest thou in hither, not having a wedding garment? And he was speechless. Then said the king to the servants, Bind him hand and foot, and take him away, and cast him into outer darkness. There shall be weeping and gnashing of teeth. For many are called, but few are chosen. Then went the Pharisees and took counsel how they might entangle him in his talk. And they sent out unto him their disciples with the Herodians, saying, Master, we know that thou art true, and teachest the way of God in truth, neither carest thou for any man, for thou regardest not the person of men. Tell us, therefore, what thinkest thou? Is it lawful to give tribute unto Caesar, or not? But Jesus perceived their wickedness, and said, Why tempt ye me, ye hypocrites? Show me the tribute money. And they brought unto him a penny. And he saith unto them, Whose is this image and superscription? They say unto him, Caesar's. Then saith he unto them, Render therefore unto Caesar the things which are Caesar's, and unto God the things that are God's. When they had heard these words, they marveled, and left him, and went their way. The same day came to him the Sadducees, which say that there is no resurrection, and asked him, saying, Master, Moses said, If a man die having no children, his brother shall marry his wife and raise up seed unto his brother. Now there were with us seven brethren, and the first, when he had married a wife, deceased, and having no issue, left his wife unto his brother. Likewise the second also, and the third unto the seventh. And last of all, the woman died also. Therefore, in the resurrection, whose wife shall she be of the seven? For they all had her. Jesus answered and said unto them, Ye do err, not knowing the scriptures nor the power of God. For in the resurrection they neither marry nor are given in marriage, but are as the angels of God in heaven. But as touching the resurrection of the dead, have ye not read that which was spoken unto you by God, saying, I am the God of Abraham, and the God of Isaac, and the God of Jacob? God is not the God of the dead, but of the living. And when the multitude heard this, they were astonished at his doctrine. But when the Pharisees had heard that he had put the Sadducees to silence, they were gathered together. Then one of them, which was a lawyer, asked him a question, tempting him, and saying, Master, which is the great commandment in the law? Jesus said unto him, Thou shalt love the Lord thy God with all thy heart, and with all thy soul, and with all thy mind. This is the first and great commandment. And the second is like unto it. Thou shalt love thy neighbor as thyself. On these two commandments hang all the law and the prophets. While the Pharisees were gathered together, Jesus asked them, saying, What think ye of Christ? Whose son is he? They say unto him, The son of David. He saith unto them, How then doth David in spirit call him Lord, saying, The Lord said unto my Lord, Sit thou on my right hand, till I make thine enemies thy footstool. If David then call him Lord, how is he his son? And no man was able to answer him a word, neither durst any man from that day forth ask him any more questions. Chapter 23. Then spake Jesus to the multitude and to his disciples, saying, The scribes and the Pharisees sit in Moses' seat. All therefore whatsoever they bid you observe, that observe and do. But do not ye after their works, for they say and do not. For they bind heavy burdens and grievous to be borne, and lay them on men's shoulders, but they themselves will not move them with one of their fingers. But all their works they do for to be seen of men. They make broad their phylacteries, and enlarge the borders of their garments,
and love the uppermost rooms at feasts and the chief seats in the synagogues and greetings in the markets.

0: and to be called of men Rabbi, Rabbi. But be not ye called Rabbi, for one is your Master, even Christ, and all ye are brethren. And call no man your father upon the earth, for one is your Father which is in heaven. Neither be ye called masters, for one is your Master, even Christ. But he that is greatest among you shall be your servant. And whosoever shall exalt himself shall be abased, and he that shall humble himself shall be exalted. But woe unto you, scribes and Pharisees, hypocrites! For ye shut up the kingdom of heaven against men. For ye neither go in yourselves, neither suffer ye them that are entering to go in. Woe unto you, scribes and Pharisees, hypocrites! For ye devour widows' houses, and for a pretense make long prayer. Therefore ye shall receive the greater damnation. Woe unto you, scribes and Pharisees, hypocrites! For ye compass sea and land to make one proselyte, and when he is made, ye make him twofold more the child of hell than yourselves. Woe unto you, ye blind guides, which say, Whosoever shall swear by the temple, it is nothing, but whosoever shall swear by the gold of the temple, he is a debtor. Ye fools and blind, for whether is greater, the gold or the temple that sanctifieth the gold? And whosoever shall swear by the altar, it is nothing, but whosoever sweareth by the gift that is upon it, he is guilty, ye fools and blind. For whether is greater, the gift or the altar that sanctifieth the gift? Whoso therefore shall swear by the altar, sweareth by it and by all things thereon. And whoso shall swear by the temple, sweareth by it and by him that dwelleth therein. And he that shall swear by heaven, sweareth by the throne of God and by him that sitteth thereon. Woe unto you, scribes and Pharisees, hypocrites! For ye pay tithe of mint and anise and cumin, and have omitted the weightier matters of the law, judgment, mercy, and faith. These ought ye to have done, and not to leave the other undone. Ye blind guides, which strain at a gnat and swallow a camel! Woe unto you, scribes and Pharisees, hypocrites! For ye make clean the outside of the cup and of the platter, but within they are full of extortion and excess. Thou blind Pharisee, cleanse first that which is within the cup and platter, that the outside of them may be clean also. Woe unto you, scribes and Pharisees, hypocrites! For ye are like unto whited sepulchres, which indeed appear beautiful outward, but are within full of dead men's bones and of all uncleanness. Even so ye also outwardly appear righteous unto men, but within ye are full of hypocrisy and iniquity. Woe unto you, scribes and Pharisees, hypocrites! Because ye build the tombs of the prophets and garnish the sepulchres of the righteous, and say, If we had been in the days of our fathers, we would not have been partakers with them in the blood of the prophets. Wherefore ye be witnesses unto yourselves that ye are the children of them which killed the prophets. Fill ye up then the measure of your fathers. Ye serpents, ye generation of vipers, how can ye escape the damnation of hell? Wherefore, behold, I send unto you prophets and wise men and scribes, and some of them ye shall kill and crucify, and some of them shall ye scourge in your synagogues and persecute them from city to city, that upon you may come all the righteous blood shed upon the earth, from the blood of righteous Abel unto the blood of Zacharias son of Berechias, whom ye slew between the temple and the altar. Verily I say unto you, all these things shall come upon this generation. O Jerusalem, Jerusalem, thou that killest the prophets and stonest them which are sent unto thee, how often would I have gathered thy children together, even as a hen gathereth her chickens under her wings, and ye would not. Behold, your house is left unto you desolate. For I say unto you, ye shall not see me henceforth, till ye shall say, Blessed is he that cometh in the name of the Lord. Chapter 24. And Jesus went out and departed from the temple, And his disciples came to him for to show him the buildings of the temple. And Jesus said unto them, See ye not all these things? Verily I say unto you, there shall not be left here one stone upon another that shall not be thrown down. And as he sat upon the Mount of Olives, the disciples came unto him privately, saying, Tell us, when shall these things be, and what shall be the sign of thy coming and of the end of the world? And Jesus answered and said unto them, Take heed that no man deceive you, for many shall come in my name, saying, I am Christ, and shall deceive many. And ye shall hear of wars and rumors of wars. See that ye be not troubled, for all these things must come to pass, but the end is not yet. For nation shall rise against nation, and kingdom against kingdom, and there shall be famines and pestilences and earthquakes in divers places. All these are the beginning of sorrows. Then shall they deliver you up to be afflicted, and shall kill you, and ye shall be hated of all nations for my name's sake. And then shall many be offended, and shall betray one another, and shall hate one another. And many false prophets shall rise, and shall deceive many. And because iniquity shall abound, the love of many shall wax cold. But he that shall endure unto the end, the same shall be saved. And this gospel of the kingdom shall be preached in all the world for a witness unto all nations, and then shall the end come. When ye therefore shall see the abomination of desolation spoken of by Daniel the prophet stand in the holy place, whoso readeth, let him understand. Then let them which be in Judea flee into the mountains. Let him which is on the housetop not come down to take anything out of his house, neither let him which is in the field return back to take his clothes. And woe unto them that are with child, and to them that give suck in those days. But pray ye that your flight be not in the winter, neither on the Sabbath day. For then shall be great tribulation, such as was not since the beginning of the world to this time, no, nor ever shall be. And except those days should be shortened, there should no flesh be saved. But for the elect's sake, those days shall be shortened. Then, if any man shall say unto you, Lo, here is Christ, or there, believe it not. For there shall arise false Christs and false prophets, and shall show great signs and wonders, insomuch that, if it were possible, they shall deceive the very elect. Behold, I have told you before. Wherefore, if they shall say unto you, Behold, he is in the desert, go not forth. Behold, he is in the secret chambers, believe it not. For as the lightning cometh out of the east and shineth even unto the west, so shall also the coming of the Son of Man be. For wheresoever the carcass is, there will the eagles be gathered together. Immediately after the tribulation of those days shall the sun be darkened, and the moon shall not give her light, and the stars shall fall from heaven, and the powers of the heavens shall be shaken. And then shall appear the sign of the Son of Man in heaven.
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0: It's time now for the Open Bible Hour broadcast with Pastor Jerry Honeycutt of Roan Mountain, Tennessee. 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
1: In the beginning was the Word, and the Word was with God, and the Word was God. The same was in the beginning with God. All things were made by Him, and without Him was not anything made that was made. In Him was life, and the life was the light of men, and the light shineth in darkness, and the darkness comprehended it not. Let's pray together. Father, thank you for the preciousness of prayer. Lord, as we come to you today, Lord, would you so tender our hearts? Father, if it please you, would you fill us with your Spirit? And Lord, would you ever teach us how to just look to you? Father, may we never try to do anything without your instruction and your orders. Father, may we bow to you and simply serve and honor you. Lord, I pray today for every man of God that may be listening today, whether it be a preacher, whether it be a missionary, whether it be an evangelist, or just a Sunday school teacher. Lord, would you ever teach us to get our orders from the Lord? May we not get in your way, but Father, may we just follow you and walk with you hand in hand with our lovely Lord. Father, I pray for our radio stations. God, would you bless these men that own this property and using it for your glory. And God, would you get glory today? Father, every effort that we're trying to do, Lord, may it be solely for souls and for our precious Lord. I pray, God, that you touch lives, get glory and honor, and may Jesus Christ be ever lifted up and honored and glorified. Save that soul that's nearest to eternity, and we'll praise you. In Jesus' lovely name we ask it. Amen and amen. This is the Open Bible Hour, and this is Brother Jerry Honeycutt. Thank you so much for tuning in. What a blessing it is to be with you again on this wonderful day of the Lord. Let's open our Bibles back, if you will, to the book of Acts and chapter number 27 as we continue the study here. And as we read this scripture, in the midst of this storm, and in other words, if you're reading the word of the Lord, now we stopped off at verse 29. And what's the Lord teaching us here? In other words, the workers on the 14th night in verse 27, they sounded and they measured the waters. There was 20 fathoms, and then there was 15 fathoms. And then verse 29, as the workers, those men that were professionals, how that they run the ship around it. In other words, this is not just the people. These were the men fearing lest they should be falling upon rocks. They cast four anchors out of the stern and wished for the day. Now, watch verse number 30. Paul, in his wisdom, not only is he listening to the Lord, but he's watching what's going on around him. And you know, many times we miss God by not observing where we're at and the situation. And look at it. And as the shipmen were about to flee out of the ship, Paul observed that these men that were supposed to be taking care of the ship, that were supposed to be protecting everybody around, that they done changed their mind and they're going to take care of themselves. Did you know something? Here is man without God, man with greed. Here's people. In other words, these men and the ship men. Oh, they'd bonded together. They had their clique together. You know what I see here? Many times in a little church, when there's a storm that comes, there'll be those that sort of get their little heads together and their cliques. They're supposed to be leaders in that church. They're supposed to be the ones responsible. They're supposed to be the ones that knows what to do. But what do they say? Hey, we're going to get out of here. We're not going to let this destroy us. And the shipmen were about to flee out of the ship. And when they had let down the boat into the sea, but watch this, under color. In other words, they hid away in what they was doing. They had their little boat ready, and the ropes were tied to it, that they could get away and let the rest of the people die. But he said, under color, as though they would have cast anchors out of the foreship. Oh, my soul. In other words, there's the greed of man. Well, did the chief captain catch it? No. The guard, the centurion, did he catch it? But old Paul did. See, there's just something about the spiritual things that's happening that you need to look around. Paul did. And then look in verse 31. And Paul said to the centurion and to the soldiers. Paul, he sent, well, why to the centurion? Well, that centurion's the one that's over Paul for sure. And the soldiers, they're to guard. And Paul goes to the centurion and the soldiers, and this is what he says. Except these abide in the ship, ye cannot be saved. In other words, if these men don't stay in this ship, you're going to die too. In other words, you talk about putting the pressure on. Well, why so emphatic? Because what God had told Paul to do. Verse 25, sirs, be of good cheer. I believe God that it shall be even as it was told me. And Paul knew exactly what God told him was going to happen, how it's going to happen, and that the ship was going to be lost, and everyone would be lost. Well, in other words, they had to stay in that ship. And can I say to you, many times God will have you to go through a trial and through to a battle to just, His word must be kept too exact. Carefully observe what's around you. Well, look at verse 32. Then the soldiers cut off the ropes of the boat and let her fall off. The soldier said, hey, these fellas ain't going to get out of boat and me die. I mean, they just simply took their swords and cut the ropes, and the boat sunk. The little boat that they was going to use to get off of the ship with. Verse 33, and while the day was coming on, all right, the night, there's just something about the night, especially with the storms and the worrying and all, and you kind of wonder, where's old Paul at? What's he doing? Why, what did he say? Be of good cheer. Hey, the storm's raging. The boat's going to be wiped out, but God's going to save him. And he just believed in God. Oh, would God just touch our hearts, and no matter what we're going through, God's going to work it out. My uncle, Uncle Jay, I'll never forget how many times that I heard him say this. He said, well, they no use in me and God both worrying. I mean, I'm just going to let him take care of it. I mean, that was just a phrase that he used. You think God's worried? No, he's in charge of every storm. And while the day was coming on, watch what Paul does. Paul besought them all to take meat, eat something, saying, This day is the 14th day that ye have tarried and continued fasting and having taken nothing. You've been without food for 14 days. Hey, this has been a trial. And here he's just simply saying, stop what you're doing. And I wonder who's going to eat. Well, the centurion, the soldiers. In fact, those shipmen that was going to jump over and leave them, they was going to sit down and they all had a meal together. Praise God, there's a time that you just need to get that strength that you need. God wants us to. Now, look in verse number 34. Wherefore, I pray you to take some meat, for this is for your health. Folks, can I say to you, don't lose your body health. Take care of that body that God gives you. Why is he stressing this? Because your body is the temple of God. I mean, take care of it. Don't abuse it. And for there shall not, now watch this, for there shall not an hair fall from the head of any of you. What comforting. Here, who told this? The preacher man of God, old Paul. You're not going to lose a hair off of your head, not a one of you. Your life, all of you are in the hand of the Lord. And folks, you know what am I seeing this? Can I say, all of our lives are in the hand of the Lord. I mean, God's protecting some lost people. Hey, those shipmen, you think they were saved? No, they didn't believe Paul. They didn't trust the Lord. And the centurion, I mean, he's a Roman. These soldiers are Romans. Are they really believing? Well, in a storm, I just wonder what each and every one of them did. In other words, don't you think there was some of them that would sit down and say, no, I ain't eating. No, I ain't going to eat. No, I'd say that when they served it, when they put it before them, I believe everyone sat down and in fellowship. They were a good cheer. In other words, do they know what to do? Well, what's involved here? One thing, can I say this? Just believe God. What has God man said to do? Eat something for your own health. Keep going. Keep your strength. In other words, this ship is going to sink, and you are going to be thrown on an island, but be prepared for it. God bless you until next time.
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1: Good afternoon, everyone. This is Jimmy Millsaps, pastor of the Grace Tabernacle Baptist Church in Robbinsville, North Carolina. 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

0: And now for part one of the message.
1: And we're looking in John 13. And I'd like for us to pick up here verse number 30, okay? Verse number 30. Well, we'll back up a little bit. And boy, this is opening some stuff up. But verse 26, Jesus answered, "He it is whom I shall give a sop. And when I have dipped it, and when he had dipped the sop, he gave it to Judas Iscariot, the son of Simon. And after the sop, Satan entered into him. Then said Jesus unto him, that thou doest do quickly. Now no man at the table knew for what intent he spake this unto him. For some of them thought, because Judas had the bag, that Jesus had said unto him, buy those things which we have need of against the feast, or that he should give something to the poor. He then, having received the sop, went immediately out, and it was night. Therefore, when he was gone out, Jesus said, now is the Son of Man glorified, and God is glorified in him. If God be glorified in him, God shall also glorify him in himself, and shall straightway glorify him. Little children, yet a little while I am with you, you shall seek me. And as I said unto the Jews, whither I go, you cannot come. So now I say to you, a new commandment I give unto you, that you love one another as I've loved you, that you also love one another. By this shall all men know that you are my disciples, if you have love one to another. And Simon Peter saith unto him, Lord, whither goest thou? Jesus answered him, whither I go, thou canst not follow me now, but thou shalt follow me afterwards. And Peter said unto him, Lord, why cannot I follow thee now? I will lay down my life for thy sake. Jesus answered him, wilt thou lay down thy life for my sake? Verily, verily, I say unto thee, the cock shall not crow till thou hast denied me thrice. Chapter 14. Let not your heart be troubled. You believe in God, believe also in me. In my Father's house are many mansions. If it were not so, I would have told you, I go to prepare a place for you. If I go and prepare a place for you, I will come again and receive you unto myself, that where I am, there you may be also. And whither I go, you know, and the way you know. And Thomas saith unto him, Lord, we know not whither thou goest, and how can we know the way? And Jesus saith unto him, I am the way, the truth, and the life. No man cometh unto the Father but by me. So let's pray. Father, in Jesus' name, again tonight we come to you. Thank you, Lord, for your word. Now, God, I pray you bless it tonight and give us wisdom and direction here tonight, liberty. And, God, just illuminate our minds to receive your word and open our hearts, God, to be obedient to it. I pray you bless tonight. Do what only you can do. Please help us, Lord. We know without you we're nothing. Please help us tonight and get glory to yourself. In Jesus' name, amen. All right, so we're looking tonight in this passage of Scripture, and we backed up here to Judas, and when he denies the Lord, and I was just looking at this, and I won't say much about it here. They were asking who's going to betray you, and they were saying, "Is it I? Is it I?" And he said, "He it is whom I give a sop," and he dipped it, and he dipped the sop, he gave it to Judas Iscariot. Now, obviously, they didn't hear all that or something. John asked him. John's leaning on his breast, so this might not have been a very loud, what he said here. But he told John. John knew who it was, and possibly some of the others. I don't know, but anyhow, I was just looking at that, and it says here and he'd. He gave it to Judas, and after that, Satan entered into him. And you read in other accounts here, and look, well, you can find here verse number 30. The wording is here, he then having received the sop, went immediately out, and it was night. Now, that word receive, there's the same word that you get over there, as many as he came to his own received him not, and as many as received him, to them gave he power to become the sons of God. And I'll tell you what I believe. I believe Judas betrayed Christ by his own choice. I think he had an opportunity right here, and he received that sop. He knew what that was, and then he told him, "What thou doest, do quickly." And so he had the opportunity, he chose to betray the Lord. So he goes out. And then when after he went out, we pick up in 31, Jesus said, "Now is the Son of Man glorified, and God is glorified in him. If God be glorified in him, God shall also glorify him in himself and shall straightway glorify him." So what he's doing now, he's come to do what he came to this earth to do. He's going to die on the cross. And his act on the cross, what he's fixing to do, will be the most God-glorifying act that there'll ever be. He's going to bring glory to God by dying. He is going to show the righteousness and the grace of God in a way nobody ever could. And he's going to meet all of God's just demands, and his grace is going to be shown to the world here. God has given his Son. So what he's doing here, he is glorifying God. Okay, then in verse 33, he said, "Little children, yet a little while I am with you, ye shall seek me. As I said unto the Jews, whither I go, you cannot come. So now I say to you." Now, what does he call them? Little children. Now, these are grown men. John, he could have been a teenager. He's pretty young. Now, these other fellows are definitely, they're grown men in their prime. These guys are. These are fishermen. These are grown men. But he addresses them here as little children. And, you know, he always treats us as little children. We're always, sometimes I'll tell Jesse, I see my baby boy. Or Jonathan, he's big, he's big and tall and everything like that. And I'll just tell him, say, you'll always be my little boy, son. I always will. And he addresses the disciples here. He says, "Little children, and yet a little while I am with you." Now this is interesting. He says, "Yet a little while and I'm with you. You shall seek me. As I said unto the Jews, whither I go, you cannot come. So now I say to you." Then he gives us what we preached this morning. "New commandment I give you, that you love one another as I've loved you, that you also love one another. But this shall all men know you are my disciples, if you have love one to another." Okay, now, so we're getting where we're wanting to talk mainly about tonight. Here's Peter. And Simon Peter said unto him, "Lord, whither goest thou?" And Jesus answered him, "Whither I go, thou canst not follow me now, but thou shalt follow me afterwards." And Peter said unto him, "Lord, why cannot I follow thee now? I'll lay down my life for thy sake." And I'm wondering if he's understanding he's going to die, because he's been telling now for a while that he's going to die, and maybe that's beginning to register on Peter, and he said, "I'm going away here, and whether I go, you cannot come." That's verse 33, and so Peter said, "Whither I go, Lord, whither goest thou?" And he said, "Why can I not follow you? So I'll lay down my life for thy sake." And so Jesus answered him and said, "Wilt thou lay down thy life for my sake? Verily, verily, I say unto you, the cock shall not crow till thou hast denied me thrice." Now, I was asked that question about that. Did Simon Peter here, did Peter at this point, was he fully surrendered? Was he saying, "I'm willing to lay down my life for thy sake"? I said, well, he got rebuked here. But I'm looking back at that. I may have got that wrong right here. You know, the Lord rebuked, he said, "Wilt thou lay down thy life for my sake? Verily, verily, I say unto thee, the cock shall not crow till thou hast denied me thrice." Here's the thing, okay? If the conversation ended here at the end of the chapter, it might have a different meaning, but the conversation goes on.
0: 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We hope it was a blessing to you, and we hope you'll tune in next time for the Bible Believers Broadcast. 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If you'd like to call us, our number is 828-479-8857. Thanks again for tuning in, and until next time, may God bless you is our prayer.

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2: 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Thank you so much for joining us today. 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

0: Now let's go to the First Baptist Church of Conestee with part four of this week's message.
1: They don't say, well, that's just a wonderful person when it's obvious they're not, but they'll try to shield their family members. They try to help them. We used to call it trying to put them in the best light possible without lying. Yeah, so you try to put them in the best light because that's family. And I just believe God Almighty has always tried to put me in the best light possible without lying about it. Telling you, he's been good to me. Good to me. He's been good to you. He's a fair God. You can trust him. He knows what he's doing. He knows how you're being handled. It's going to be all right. And then in verse number 66, he placed a healthy confidence in prayer. Verse number 66, he is praying. Teach me good judgment and knowledge, for I have believed thy commandments. Lord, teach me about good judgment. Teach me in knowledge. I need this. I beg you, Lord, help me. And so now in his time of feeling the bruisings of the devil, he recognizes that wonderful avenue and access to prayer. Oh, how wonderful it is that God never has closed his ear in my direction. Probably the best thing to keep you from getting bitter, keep me from getting bitter, is to keep on praying. Amen. Keep on talking to God about it. I can't complain to you, shouldn't complain to you over and over. Truth is, you can't fix one part of my problem anyway. But I'm glad I do have one I can go to. I can keep calling on him. And when I keep calling on him, I can get up every time resting assured. He heard that. He heard that. He's going to be fair with it. He'll do right. He's always going to do right. The beautiful avenue of prayer. The privilege to call on God. Now, you don't have anybody else in your world, not anybody else in your world that's able to do that for you. Mamas and daddies will probably get the closest to trying to be there with an ear anytime you ever want to speak. But they are just human and limited. You can get in some situations where you cannot get your mama's ear. You can't get your daddy's ear. You can't get your preacher's ear. You can't get your best friend's ear. You can't get your companion's ear. But you will never be in a situation where you can't get the ear of God. Amen. Well, glory. You'll never cry out to him, but what? He will hear you. So keep exercising prayer as you go through this journey and as the devil bruises your heel. Verse number 67, believe that even affliction can somehow be helpful to you. Before I was afflicted, I went astray. I wonder how many times we often think about how good God is in giving us things, in providing things for us. I wonder how many times God has actually bumped me up on the rocks of hard times so that I would not end up being one who had gone astray, gone in the wrong direction. I wonder about the times in my youth when maybe my pride was causing me to rise a little bit internally where I shouldn't have gone. And God Almighty had let me bump up on church crises. Bump up against people that were unreasonable, and didn't matter how much I talked to them, didn't matter how many times I'd walk them through a scenario that you'd think that even the average 4 or 5 year old could understand, they would not be reasonable at all in that thing. Wonder how many times God let me bump up on the shores of that kind of affliction and me feel that pain of not being able to fix it and feel that dread of going back to the pulpit and that sick feeling in your stomach. And on the story goes, because that affliction is on you. But I wonder how many times God was doing something internally in me keeping me to where I wouldn't go astray. Keeping me to where I was going to have to keep turning to him. And I want to say thank God for every affliction. He's known best all the way. Now when I look back over the entire path, I can't think of a thing I would change. Because if I changed it, it may have ended up much different and far worse. But my God's done a good job. I said he's done a good job.
2: Amen.
1: And every time I've ever been afflicted, it's been with purpose. He has always loved me too much to beat on me for no reason. He's always loved me too much to let the devil loose on me for no reason. I promise you, that devil has never bruised my heel once, not once. But what God Almighty didn't allow it for my betterment. And you're just going to need to believe that. And I'm going to need to believe that. In order to get to the finish line the way that I should, I need to believe that, because I cannot change the fact that there's still a real devil. He's going to continue to keep coming. He's going to continue to keep bruising. I need to understand that my God is able, and he will restrain those things that need to be restrained, and he will let me hurt when it's for my betterment. When it's for my betterment. Notice as well, in verse number 68, believe that God is just too good to do you wrong. I love this. I love this about the psalmist. Verse number 68, thou art good. He's just talked about being afflicted and going through hard times. And doest good. Thou art good and doest good. So here we get into mindset. What is your mindset about your God? What is your mindset about him? I've lived with Mrs. Finney now, in June will be 50 years. Far better for me than for her. Been a wonderful trip for me. You could tell me some things about Mrs. Finney that I promise you I wouldn't give that enough weight to fill up the bottom of a thimble, because I know some things about that woman. You could try to throw her in a bad light in certain areas, and I'd say, oh no, that's not so. That cannot be so. And I'm not even going to let that bother me. I'm not going to lose any sleep over it. I'm going to walk away from you, and I'm going to say, I may not say it to your face. I might say it to your face. But somewhere along the way, I'm going to say, that person's a liar.
3: That's right.
1: That's an absolute lie, because I know my wife. I know my wife. Now, I know, we talk about, we can all be deceived to a certain level. I've lived with a woman half a century. Half a century. There's some things that's just not going to break in her character. There's some directions she's just not going in, and some directions she's going in. Whether I want her to or you want her to go in another direction, it doesn't matter. Some things are just happening. And all I know to tell you is, you come putting her in an opposite light, telling me something about her, that's not going to faze me one bit. I may tell you to your face, I don't appreciate you, and I probably would. But I walk away from there. You're not rattling my cage. I'm not getting emotionally distressed. I'm not going to go home chewing on my finger. I'm not waiting for her to get to the house to question her about that. None of that. Because I believe in her. Now, if I can have that kind of confidence in an earthly woman, shouldn't I have a greater confidence in my God?
2: Amen.
1: You name me one time he's ever operated out of character. tell me one time he's ever done wrong. And all I know is that David has fixed himself in this mindset that says, without a doubt, my God is too good to ever do wrong.
2: Yes.
1: He'll never do wrong.
2: Amen.
1: And when you believe that, it's amazing how that'll scotch you up while the devil is bruising your heel. verse number 69 and 70. Believe in sanctification. By the way, this is one of the reasons for much of the bruising that the devil will bring in your direction. The more sanctified you become, the more you look like God, look like the Lord Jesus Christ. And we're not some of those fickle believers, some of those modern liberals. We're not some of those modern liberal Baptists that want to act like that we can live like the world and act like the world, talk like the world, drink from the same fountains of the world, and everything be all right. We believe in holiness.
2: Amen.
1: We love holiness.
2: Amen.
1: We love scriptural convictions.
2: Amen.
1: We love scriptural commands.
2: Amen.
1: We believe in those things. We have confidence in them. And that's one reason that the devil is going to bruise your heel over and over and over again. And so the psalmist...
3: That's all the time we have for today. We pray that we've been a blessing to you. Thank you so much for listening. Join us again tomorrow, same time, same place, while we seek Him first.

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1: Hello, radio friends. Welcome to a Back to the Bible radio broadcast, an outreach ministry of the Hoopers Creek Baptist Church. My name is Pastor Philip Youngblood, and we want to thank you for tuning in today, and we pray that the broadcast is a blessing to you as you listen. Good afternoon, radio friends. Thank you for tuning in again today. I hope you're having a wonderful Thursday today. We have got the Marksman Quartet up. They're going to be singing Just Over Yonder, and we're excited about that. Amen. I tell you, what a blessing the Marksmen have been down through the years. And here's the Marksman singing out, Just Over Yonder.

that was the Marksman Quartet. We appreciate them helping us out on the broadcast today. And we are going to be looking today, by way of live recording of the Hooper's Creek Baptist Church, at the subject, the sweet presence of the Holy Ghost. We're going to be preaching out of John chapter number 16. This is part one of the message. Look at John chapter number 16. These things have I spoken unto you, that ye should not be offended. And they shall put you out of the synagogues. Yea, the time cometh that whosoever killeth you will think that he doeth God's service. Look at verse 3. And these things will they do unto you because they have not known the Father nor me. They are doing these things because they are out of relationship and they're out of fellowship with the God of heaven. That's how they can think the way that they think. Now look at verse 4. But these things have I told you, that when the time shall come, ye may remember that I told you of them. And these things I said not unto you at the beginning, because I was with you. I didn't tell you these things because I was standing with you. He says, but now I go my way to him that sent me. I'm going back to God, he said. And none of you asketh me whither thou goest. But because I have said these things unto you, sorrow hath filled your heart. I can only imagine the hearts of these disciples who'd spent time and hours and minutes with the Lord Jesus Christ, a personal, private time with Jesus, one-on-one, and to know that now, after watching him crucified, risen from the dead, that he's now going to go away again. That's a scary thought, to think that all of these things that we've seen and heard, but now he's going to leave us. There's something on the inside, I believe, of every one of these disciples that stood by that said, I don't want you to go. I don't want you to go. Sorrow hath filled your heart. Jesus said, nevertheless, I tell you the truth. It is expedient for you that I go away. For if I go not away, the Comforter will not come unto you. But if I depart, I will send him unto you. And when he is come,

0: He will reprove the world of sin and of righteousness and of judgment. Of sin because they believe not on me. Of righteousness because I go to my Father and ye see me no more. Of judgment because the prince of this world is judged. I have yet many things to say unto you, but ye cannot bear them now. I want you to see, first of all, tonight, the announcement of the Comforter. Verse number 7 brings us a great truth that I believe that all of us need to know. In verse number 7, I want you to notice what the text says. It says where Christ, he said this, he said, it is expedient. What's that word mean? Well, in other words, what I'm saying is that Christ is saying to these men that it is beneficial that he go away. And while Jesus said that, I'm sure that Jesus, while he looks at these disciples, and he says, it is expedient for me to go away. I'm pretty sure most of them stood around and said, I don't see how it could be. I don't see how in the world that it could be beneficial for us if he goes away. Listen, we saw him crucified. We saw him placed in the tomb. We saw him been behind that tomb for 3 days. And I don't see tonight how that it could even be beneficial that he go away again. I don't want to see him die. I don't want to see him leave us. I want to have him with us all the time. Well, experiencing the Holy Ghost, can I say tonight, I kind of know how they feel, amen. Oh, I don't want him to go away, amen. I want him to stay with us all the time. I like what Jack Kyle said here. He said, one of the works of the Holy Spirit is to comfort the believer. That word comfort means this, one to run to our side and not just run to our side, but to pick us up and carry us where we need to go. Can I tell you, friend, there's been many times in this whole life that I live in that it seems like that God's a million miles away, and it's at that very moment that the Holy Ghost sweeps in and picks me up and carries me where I need to go because I can't walk there by myself. I can't even get there on my own. I don't have the right thoughts and I don't have the right mentality, but I'm glad that he knows what I need when I need it. Oh, I'm telling you tonight, and this is what Jesus said. This is what the Lord Jesus Christ done while he was on this earth. If you think about it, his whole earthly ministry was about picking people up and carrying them where they could not go. Amen. He took down there, I thought about blind Bartimaeus. As Jesus passed by, the physicians done something that the physicians could not do. He touched his blinded eyes. Amen. I thought about that woman with the issue of blood. He come alongside and carried her where she could not go. Amen. She reached down and touched the hem of his garment while she spent all that she had on physicians. Yet Jesus helped her to get to a place she had never been before. I'm telling you tonight, I thank God for the Holy Ghost. First John chapter 2 verse 1 said this, my little children, these things write unto you that you sin not. And if any man sin, we have an advocate with the Father, Jesus Christ the righteous. Did you know that that word advocate is the same word as comforter? In our text tonight in John chapter number 16, verse number 7, we see that Jesus is our advocate, or you can say it this way, he is our comforter, the one who walks beside us, the one who runs beside our ourselves and picks us up and takes us where we cannot go for ourselves. No doubt we see vividly that this was true during his earthly ministry. But also, but when he went back to heaven, he didn't leave us alone. Though the Bible said that he sent us a comforter, right? One who runs by and picks us up, takes us where we cannot go. Can I tell you tonight, the night that I got saved with the grace of God, Jesus wasn't here in the physical body. But oh, can I tell you, I had a comforter pass by my way that night. Amen. And swept in there and picked me up and carried me to a place that I couldn't go by myself. Or on my own. I didn't even know how to get saved on my own. But when the Holy Ghost came that night, he made it real clear. Oh, he made it easy. You know, I've often thought about this. When people need to get saved and born again with the grace of God, if they just leave it in the hands of Jesus, I hear all these preachers talking about do this and do that and do the other. I tell you, it's pretty clear, amen, when the Holy Ghost is convicting. Amen. All you got to do is surrender to God and say, God, here I am. Amen. Take me. Amen. And God begins to do a work in that individual's life. In John chapter 14, verse 16, 17, even over in verse 26, now prayed the Father, and he shall give you another comforter, that he may abide with you forever. Even the Spirit of truth, whom the world cannot receive because it seeth him not, neither knoweth him. But ye know him, for he dwelleth with you and shall be in you. But the Comforter, which is the Holy Ghost, whom the Father will send in my name, he shall teach you all things and bring all things to your remembrance whatsoever I have said unto you. Brother Howes went on to say in his book, he said, in a sense, the Holy Spirit came to be a babysitter for Christians. You know, at times, and I'm not trying to make, that's not to be disrespectful by no means. Can you know this, when you don't know what to do, that baby will cry. And that baby can't get to the bottom. That baby can't do things for itself because it's a youth and all of those things. Amen. That baby begins to cry. That baby begins to get the attention. And the baby was trying to get you to come to the crib. Y'all understand what I'm saying? And I'm thankful tonight, praise God, when I don't know what I need, I'm glad he knows what I need, amen. When I can't get to where I need to go, I'm glad that he can come along as my comforter and pick me up and carry me where I need to go and how I need to get there. Oh, I'm telling you tonight, Jesus was the one who ran to our side. Now, can I tell you tonight, listen to me, wasn't it Jesus that came and ran to our side and ran to our aid when we needed salvation? And Christ came to this world to do a task, to fulfill a task. He went to die for our sins. He did something that you and I couldn't do for ourselves. And Jesus went to the cross and he died, but he also is fulfilling something else. As the bridegroom, I'm telling you what he's doing right now. He's running before us. If you back up a few chapters in John chapter number 14 and verse number 1, the Bible says, let not your heart be troubled. You believe in God, believe also in me. In my Father's house are many mansions. If it were not so, I would have told you. He says, he's talking about himself, amen. Jesus Christ, amen. I go to prepare a place for you. And if I go and prepare a place for you, I will come again and receive you unto myself, that where I am, there you may be also.
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3: With SRN News, I'm Bob Agnew in Washington. President Trump says concern for the people of Cuba is behind the indictment of former Cuban leader Raul Castro.
4: We have Cuba on our mind. Very important. A lot of problem for a lot of years, and this was a big, I think it was a very big moment for people that, not only Cuban Americans, but people that came from Cuba that want to go back to Cuba.
3: Federal prosecutors in Florida on Wednesday unsealed an indictment charging the former leader and five others in connection with the Cuban military's fatal downing of two planes 30 years ago. A new poll out demonstrates some on the left are willing to believe just about anything when it comes to President Trump.
5: The new poll finds nearly half of Democrats believe the shooting at the White House Correspondents' Dinner in Washington, D.C. was staged. The Fox News poll finds 49% of Democrats think the assassination attempt on President Trump was arranged. Only 10% of Republicans think this. Laura Winters reporting.
3: Bernie Bennett reports a new directive would ask tech companies to submit their advanced AI models to a review by federal agencies.
6: The White House's highly anticipated artificial intelligence and cybersecurity executive order will designate a coalition of national security and civilian agencies to ramp up scrutiny of cutting-edge AI models. Industry officials began receiving details of the directive from the White House on Tuesday night. One key question is whether the order will require a federal review of advanced AI models before they can be released, an idea the Trump administration had distanced itself from early this month after initially floating the proposal. The latest draft would ask developers of the systems to submit certain models to a voluntary review by a phalanx of federal agencies as far as 90 days before they're made public. Bernie Bennett in Washington.
3: It is slow going on Wall Street today with higher oil prices in the background. The Dow right now is down by 134 points. NASDAQ down 116. This is SRN News. The Southern Baptist Convention prepares for a vote.
7: At next month's annual convention in Orlando, a motion will be offered to amend the SBC Constitution to officially ban female pastors. The proposal comes from Dr. Albert Moeller, president of the Southern Baptist Theological Seminary. A similar motion fell short of the required two-thirds majority at last year's SBC convention, gaining 61% of the vote. Moeller says it's time to end what he calls, quote, divisive debate over the issue once and for all. Michael Harrington reporting.
3: A Kansas district court judge has blocked enforcement of the state's ban on sex change operations for children. The judge says the law interferes with parents' right to make medical decisions for their own kids. Republican Kansas Attorney General Chris Kobach is vowing to appeal, calling the ruling a stark example of judicial activism that invented a new constitutional right. Kansas courts have previously declared the state constitution offers more protection for individuals. This is SRN News. Here's Rich Thomason now with a midday Wall Street Business Report.
8: Lower open from Wall Street this morning as oil prices surge. Volatility, the watchword for the equities and the energy markets amid uncertainty over the course of the Iran war. Tehran currently reviewing the latest U.S. proposal for ending the war. Fewer Americans signed up for unemployment last week. Layoffs remain low despite a number of uncertainties that cloud the economy. Applications for jobless benefits for the week ending May 16th dropped by 3,000 to 209,000. That's fewer than the 213,000 new applications that economists had been expecting. Walmart delivered another strong quarter of sales as the discounter Speedy deliveries, combined with low prices, served as a magnet for shoppers across the income spectrum. But Walmart offered a cautious outlook amid so much economic uncertainty that continues to prevail. For the Wall Street Business Report, I'm Rich Thomason.
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12: Consider yourself invited to the 79th annual Greer Baptist Camp Meeting starting Wednesday through Friday, June the 24th through the 26th, and the following week from June the 29th through July the 3rd. Each evening, we will begin our services at 7:30. Also, for our finale, we'll have a very special God and Country celebration starting at 5 p.m. on July the 3rd with two services, barbecue and fireworks. Preachers for this year's meeting include Tim Fallure, Ricky Gravely, Brian McBride, Johnny Pope, Doug Benton, and a host of others. We will also have special singing and local choirs each night. For more information, visit the Greer Baptist Camp Meeting Facebook page to receive updated information. Dr. Joe Arthur is the moderator, and the Greer Baptist Camp Meeting is located at 1360 Henderson Gap Road in the Greer community of South Carolina. Don't miss out on an opportunity to enjoy the presence of God, the people of God, and the preaching of God's Word at this year's 79th annual Greer Baptist Camp Meeting. We would love to see you there.

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During the next half hour, you can hear the Christian classics that never get old. So brush the dust off that Bible and put on your shoes for A Walk Down Memory Lane.

Well, out of Boiling Springs, South Carolina, a choir that's familiar to many of our listeners, that's the Gateway Baptist Church Choir, and a great song called God is Still Good. And he is good, and he always will be. And with that good choir number, we welcome you to the Thursday edition of WTBI's Walk Down Memory Lane. Good afternoon to you. I'm Brother John Henry Watts, and it is so good to be your host for the program. And don't forget, we do come your way every weekday at the same time with some great old-fashioned gospel favorites. Yes, the old-fashioned gospel songs and styles are the kind that we play here on this program, and hence the name of Walk Down Memory Lane. So be sure to tune in every weekday from about 1:05 p.m. to 1:30, and be sure to invite others to tune in as well. You may have somebody visiting, and you may be in the middle of a very deep conversation, but why not say, well, let's just take a break from our conversation and tune in to a Walk Down Memory Lane. Let's hear John Henry take a break from your conversation. And then after the Walk Down Memory Lane, resume that good discussion with WTBI Radio, of course, playing in the background, as always. So, and be sure to tell others, be sure to tell others about this program as well, and I'm sure that you will. Well, today on the program, as you probably can discern from the opening number, featuring some good choir arrangements of some great old favorites. And I know that music is what you really want to hear, so let's continue on now and hear the Faith Baptist Church Choir out of Chelsea, Michigan, and a great song with a great theme, one of the greatest themes of all. Tell the World Jesus Saves.

And that is the Higher Ground Men's Choir, Stepping on the Clouds. I can remember the first time I ever heard that song. A very big church choir sang that song, and they really did a great job of it. And this next song that I'd like to play, I remember the first time I heard it as well. Another church choir sang it, and I learned it. And then later on, I started singing in that church choir. And then a few years later, I came here to Tabernacle, and sometime after I joined here, I started singing in the Tabernacle Baptist Church Choir. So this choir is definitely dear to my heart, the Tabernacle Baptist Church Choir. And this song is called It's Different Now, talking about the new life in Christ and the change that we find when we receive the Lord Jesus Christ as our Savior. Let's hear the Tabernacle Baptist Church Choir sing it. It's Different Now.

And out of Resaca, Georgia, familiar voices to many of our listeners, the Concord Youth Choir and a great old favorite called Just Over Yonder. And that's the kind we play, great old favorites, among other great old-fashioned gospel songs and styles of music on this program, which is WTBI's Walk Down Memory Lane, which is produced and directed solely by the WTBI Radio Ministries as a public service to the listening community. And so we're glad when you tune in and every time you tune in. Well, it is almost time to draw our walk down memory lane to a close, yea, to a conclusion. But I do hope you will join me tomorrow. I plan to be back with you, Lord willing. And you can... you can join me, first of all, in the morning for a segment called The Morning Get-Together. Now, that comes your way weekday mornings, Tuesday through Friday, 8 a.m. until 10 a.m. with Brother Scott Dean and Brother James Simpson and other brothers and sisters in the Lord. And occasionally, usually on Friday mornings, Brother John Henry Watts, that's me. And I plan to be back with you sometime around 9:30, 9:45, somewhere in there for birthdays and wedding anniversaries. So if you're listening tomorrow morning, you'll have your chance to call in. Your birthdays or wedding anniversaries, be sure to call them in before 9:30, and then we will announce those. And then we also have some tickets that we give away, some little prizes we give away at random for birthday and wedding anniversary winners. So join me for that. I plan to be with you. And then, of course, I plan to be back with you as your host for this program, this music segment, which is, of course, WTBI's Walk Down Memory Lane. Well, we started off with the Gateway Baptist Church Choir out of Boiling Springs, South Carolina, singing God is Still Good. Let's close out with another great song by the Gateway Baptist Church Choir. There's going to be a Jubilee.

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Hello, this is Pastor Doug Benton right here at Tabernacle Baptist Church in Greenville, South Carolina. And we are coming to you today with a need for our Tabernacle Children's Home. Our mission has always been to provide a safe, loving, and faith-centered environment for children who have nowhere else to turn. Since 1962, Tabernacle Children's Home has given a secure place for children to grow, learn, and experience God's love. Our current facility is now not in compliance with many codes. Through much prayer and counsel, we are endeavoring on a new building for our children. They're unable to continue to sleep in this current building. A project of this magnitude requires partnership from many. Your generous gift will translate into walls, rooms, and a foundation of stability. We're looking at $4 million

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0: And now, here he is, today's Gospel in a Nutshell.
1: Thank you so much for tuning in the broadcast again today. Hey, Matthew chapter 16, verse 18. I say also unto thee, Jesus said, thou art Peter. And he said, upon this rock I will build my church. He's talking about himself here. He's the rock. And he said this, and this is true. He said, the gates of hell shall not prevail against it. And the gates of hell are trying to prevail, but they will not prevail against the church. Who needs the church? I'm dealing with a question I was asked. Someone asked me this question. You know, he was just ill about it, and he's had the wrong attitude. He said, who needs a church anyway? Who needs a church anyway? Can I answer that question? Number one, listen, imperfect people need the church. Are you listening to me? Imperfect people need the local church. And we talked about imperfect people need to be teachable people. That's right. Then listen to this. Not only do imperfect people need the local church, but I like this. You can send all these people. Listen, the 4463 Old Easley Bridge Road right here in Easley, South Carolina, United States of America. If you don't want them in your church, listen, if you don't want them in your family, you send them over to Welcome Missionary Baptist Church. Amen. Listen, broken people need the local church. People get broke in church, get discouraged in church, and some preachers throw them out of the church because they don't want to deal with them. Listen, they got to be dealt with. You know, broken people need the local church. Who are those that are broken? They are people who have come to the end of themselves. Have you ever met people that have come to the end of themselves? You know what they need? They need the local church, and the local church needs them. Hey, folk, if y'all go to church, take a real good look around your church. You'll find out your church majority is made up of broken people. Listen to me, imperfect people as a whole, and there's some that are broken and they need the church and the church needs them, amen. They are people who have come to the end of themselves. They have been beaten down by sin. They have been beaten down by this whole world. And listen, they're no longer proud. No, they're no longer proud. They're no longer relying on themselves, and they're hurting. And they have realized that they can't make it alone, and they need a place called the church. Are you listening to me? That they can come to, amen, and be amongst a bunch of imperfect people, hey, that are going to love on them, amen, and encourage them and give them the gospel if they're lost, and give them fellowship if they're saved, and not throw away the broken people that come to our churches. I'm telling you, amen, broken people need the local church, amen. Not only who are they, but I'm going to say this, we need each other. We're all get to the point sometimes we're broken. You know, it says over Ecclesiastes chapter 4, verse 9 and 10 there, it says, two are better than one because they have a good reward for their labor. For if they fall, the one will lift up his fellow. But woe unto him that is alone when he falleth, for he hath not another to help him up. That's simply saying we need the church, that when we fall, there'll be someone there to help lift us up. Thank God for a church that will lift up each other. Thank God. Amen. And have unity. Amen. For a broken brother in Christ. Thank you for tuning in. My time's gone. Gotta go.
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Taking a look at our weather, currently it is 87 degrees with fair skies. This afternoon, showers and thunderstorms likely, mainly after 4 p.m., mostly cloudy with a high near 87. Tonight, showers and thunderstorms before 4 a.m., then showers likely and possibly a thunderstorm between 4 and 5 a.m., then showers and thunderstorms likely after 5 a.m. Patchy fog after midnight. On Friday, showers with thunderstorms almost also possible after 11 a.m., patchy fog before 1 p.m., and Friday evening, showers and possibly a thunderstorm with the low around 64 degrees. 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
2: 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I'm Brother Ricky Cawthorn, and I welcome you to today's Gospel Pulpit radio broadcast. 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

This is the Thursday, May the 21st broadcast for the Gospel Pulpit. It is a great joy to come on this Thursday. I hope that you're having a great day in the Lord, and I hope you enjoy these broadcasts as we bring them to you. I love radio, been doing this for many years, and I praise the Lord for it. I'd also like to tell you that we have a five-minute daily radio program called A Call for Revival, and this program is aired on our local stations only. However, if any of you other stations would be interested in airing the five-minute program, then we would make that available to you. We do not pay for that program. We don't have the resources to pay the stations to air it. But if you'd like to air it as some alternative programming or whatever, you feel free to pick that up. It's on our website. A call for just let me know if you're going to pick it up. I'd like to know about it. But anyway, we are dealing with different issues on there. And right now, I believe in the month of May, we're doing with how to lead somebody to the Lord on that broadcast. But anyway, I want to be busy about the Lord's work, and I praise the Lord for GBI here. I'd love to hear from you. You could just write me here, GBI, Post Office Box 797, Dobson, North Carolina, 27017. You can also check us out on our website, gbiradio.org. 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are glad to be able to bring these ministries to you in this day, and I'm trying to preach the gospel and do what I can to get the word of the Lord out to the people, and I hope that these programs will be a source of learning and Bible education to you. Now, I had about three big announcements we're going to make this year, and we still got two to go. We're going to be making them real quick here, one of them, and then the other one will follow. But I've got something later on in the year that I'm going to announce. It's going to be a real blessing. You pray for me. I'm working on it right now behind the scenes, and I believe it's going to be a blessing to the radio audience. And I just want to get God's word out in this day and hour in which we're living. Amen. God has called me to radio. There's no doubt. I may do other things, but God has called me to the radio ministry, and I want to be faithful to it. Father, take the broadcast, use it for your glory. In Jesus' name, amen. Let's go to our message. No one else could take the sin and darkness from me. Oh, how much he cares for me. Listen to this now. Every day he comes to me with new assurance. More and more I understand his words of love. But I'll never know just why he came to save me till one day I see his blessed face above. Sing it with me now. No one ever cared for me like Jesus. There has never been a friend so kind as he. No one else could take the sin and darkness from me. Oh, how much he cared for me. Singing again. No one ever cared for me like Jesus. There has never been a friend so kind as he. No one else could take the sin and darkness from me. Oh, how much he cared for me. Boy, I tell you what, amen. There's praise in our trial, amen. I've been through things that later on in years I've been able to share with people. I went through a thing 17 years. 17 is the number of victory. 17 years I prayed for a wife. I put a sermon out one time. I need to go back and redo that, I guess, on how to deal with being single. I'll never forget it. Me and my wife, after we got married, there's a young lady, 29-year-old. She came to me and my wife. I don't know whatever happened. I hope she found the right husband. I hope God gave her one. But she came to me and my wife, and she said, we preacher said, I've listened to that message, said it's helped me about waiting on the Lord, about a husband. I'll tell you something, you marry wrong, you're going to get in trouble. Now, you young people don't like to hear me say that. Oh, you think just because she's pretty and nice and she goes to church, amen. Let me tell you something. If you're a preacher boy and you're wanting one thing, she's wanting another, or it could be the other way around. You little girls, don't settle for a hippie boy when you have a preacher, amen.
That's right. And you wait on the Lord. God give you the right one. And, brother, you can sing praises after the trial. You say, preacher, that's awful long waiting. Everybody's getting married. Yeah, but after the trial, you can sing your praises. Down the hall's my wife, best lady in the world, smartest woman in the world, prettiest woman in the world. Amen. I got the right one, buddy. The Bible said the blessing of the Lord, it maketh rich, and he addeth no sorrow with it. Amen. I ain't sorry about my wife. I'm glad I got the right one. Amen. I don't want somebody else. Amen. I got the right one. Amen. When you get the right one, it's all right. Now, I'm going to move to a different part of this study, and I'm going to move into the heart of the study now, into the message of the study, and I'm going to deal with nine things, and over the next messages, however long these live, the next 200 or 300 messages, but however long the Lord does, I want to deal with this thing of afflicted, this acrostic. Now, I want to deal with your attitude in the affliction. I want to deal with your faith in the affliction, the feelings in the affliction. I want to deal with the loyalty in the affliction, the inward man in the affliction, the character in the affliction, the time in the affliction, the energy in the affliction, and the display of the affliction. Now, I want to deal with nine things. Now, I'm going to begin here, and I want to deal, first of all, with the A. We're going to deal with the attitude in our affliction. Now, afflictions will reveal nine things about it. Remember, the more they afflicted them, the more they multiplied and grew. What are you going to do in your affliction? What's going to be your attitude? What is your attitude about your affliction? What is my attitude about the things I've been through? What's my attitude about my eyesight? Am I bitter? No, sir. I told you about the story about a man who he kept calling me, talking about his eyesight, and he just grumbling. And I had enough of it, and I said, sir, I said, you need to quit grumbling and just do something for God. And he got mad at me and hung up. And several weeks later, he called me back, and I said, brother, I'm sorry. I said, I shouldn't talk to you. He said, no, preacher, don't you apologize. He said, that's the best thing you ever did for me. Some of you just need to be jolted out of your comfort zone and told, hey, get over it. You are what God made. Don't milk it. Don't become. Everybody wants to be a victim. Well, you know, preacher, I'm just disabled. I can't do anything. You got a tongue, ain't you? You can pray, can't you? You got a hand. You can write a poem, can't you? I mean, listen, you say, preacher, I'm 80 years old, can't go to church. All right, write you a poem. Amen. Leave it behind for your grandchildren to read. Amen. I mean, listen, you know, the man that wrote Pilgrim's Progress wrote it on old milk cartons. Did you know that? Amen. Old John Bunyan sitting in that English jail. You know what his attitude was? His little girl come down the jailhouse, said, Daddy, we're cold, and it's getting Christmas time. Mama's sick, said, won't you come home? He said, I can't do it, honey. He said, I can't do it. I can't accept the license from the state of England to preach the gospel. I can't do that. And he told the man that was guarding him outside, he said, they laid the license at the door. He said, Mr. Bunyan, if you'll pick that license up, all you have to do is pick that license up and you can go free. He told the man guarding him, he said, sir, if I get weak in here and I reach my hand for that license, he said, you take that sword and cut my hand off. What's our attitude in our trials? Listen, we get to heaven, and Fanny Crosby and all these other folks, Fanny wrote so many songs. Now, this is a fact. She wrote so many songs, the songbook companies asked her to go by a different name so that she wouldn't have all the songs. I mean, brother, she wrote a majority of the hymns you sing, probably. She didn't sit idly by and watch the millions Christless die, doing nothing to win the lost, afraid of what might be the cost. Man, she got busy for God. Amen. I can't stand somebody whining about their condition. We got, listen, we all, and I've had some health problems, but I'm still in the fight, boy. I ain't out. One preacher said to me the other day, I'd get you, but you're sick. Let me tell you, I'm able to preach. I can go to Honolulu and preach if I'm called to preach. I just don't want to get on an airplane, but if I'm called over there, if you're listening to Honolulu and you want me to preach, God puts me on your heart, I'll get in the plane and go over there. Amen. Listen, I'm able to preach. I'm doing pretty good right now. I feel good, look even better, and I'm having a good time. Amen. Somebody said, I doubt that. I'm having a good time. Amen. I love the Lord. How about you? Amen. Well, I'm going to deal with this affliction. Now, to study the attitude in the affliction, I'm going to read to you several verses from the Bible. I'm going to begin in Job. If you have your Bibles, I'd like for you to go get them and turn to the book of Job. And one old fellow got saved, didn't know how to pronounce it. He said, turn your Bibles to the book of Job. He didn't know. But anyway, the book of Job. All right, we're going to read about a man and his attitude here. Now, here we go. We will begin. We pick up the story in verse number 13. By the way, Job is a man that's upright. Job's a man that's perfect. Job's a man that fears God. Amen. And Job has all kinds of substance. He has asses and camels and sheep. And what Job has is the equivalent of our modern-day trucks and tractors. Now, here's what happens. Let's pick up in verse 13, chapter 1. And there was a day when his sons and his daughters were eating and drinking
in their eldest brother's house. And there came a messenger unto Job and said, now, by the way, here we go. The oxen were plowing and the asses feeding beside them. And the Sabaeans fell upon them and took them away. Yea, they have slain the servants with the sword, or the edge of the sword. And I only am escaped alone to tell thee. That's messenger number one. All right, Job's listening to this. Now, here comes another man up while this man's telling Job this. That man gets through, and this man says, while he was yet speaking, there came also another, and said, the fire of God is fallen from heaven, and hath burned up the sheep and the servants, and consumed them, and I only am escaped alone to tell thee. That's messenger number two. Now, while he's talking, here goes verse 17, while he was yet speaking, there came also another, and said, the Chaldeans made out three bands, and fell upon the camels, and have carried them away, yea, and slain the servants with the edge of the sword. And I only am escaped alone to tell thee. All right, that's three messengers. My Job's saying, oh, man, here comes another one. While he was yet speaking, there came also another. And the Bible said, and said, thy sons and thy daughters were eating and drinking wine in their eldest brother's house. And behold, there came a great wind from the wilderness and smote the four corners of the house. And it fell upon the young men, and they are dead. And I only am escaped to tell thee. Now, I want to ask you a question. Now, Job, in the matter of it took time for me to read this, I only am escaped to tell thee. Now, in the matter of time it took me to read this, Job lost everything. Satan went before God. God said, as thou consider my servant Job, God turned Satan's hand loose on Job. And in a matter of minutes, everything Job had, I mean, in a matter of 2 or 3 minutes, boom, everything's gone. He's got 10 caskets, 10 funerals. He has no sheep, he has no asses, he has no camels, he has no working equipment, he has everything he's worked for is gone. And the only reason God didn't kill Job's wife is Job and Miss Job were one because they're married, and God said upon him, don't put your hand, told Satan, so he couldn't touch Job and his wife. Now what would you do? Now what would you do? Verse number 20 said, then Job arose and rent his mantle and shaved his head and fell down upon the ground and worshipped, and said, naked came I out of my mother's womb, and naked shall I return thither. The Lord gave, and the Lord hath taken away. Blessed be the name of the Lord. In all this, Job sinned not, nor charged God foolishly. Now, here's what I'm going to do. Now, you, if you have a problem with this, I hope you won't, but usually I get my own outlines, but Butler has a great outline on this. I believe in his book on Job. And I put what the Lord give me with it, but I want to use his outline of this to talk to you about Job's attitude. Well, friend, we come to the end of our Thursday, May the 21st, radio broadcast for the Gospel Pulpit. For a complete listing of the stations we're on, go to our website, gbiradio.org. If you'd like to email us, you could email us comments@gbiradio.org. We'd love to hear from you. Amen. Write us. We'll give you the mailing address at the end of the radio broadcast here. And Lord willing, I hope you'll join us for the Friday broadcast. And until then, Brother Ricky saying goodbye. God bless you now is my prayer. Jesus. Well, friends, I want to thank you for listening to today's Gospel Pulpit radio broadcast. Address your cards and letters to the Gospel Pulpit, Post Office Box 797, Dobson, North Carolina, 27017. I'm Brother Ricky Cawthorn, and I hope you'll tune in again on the same station at the same time for another Gospel Pulpit radio broadcast when we come and dine around the Word of God together. All the time, he who fed the multitudes turned the water into wine to the hungry. 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
1: Greetings in the name of the Lord Jesus Christ. My name is Scott Suttle, the pastor of Lighthouse Baptist Church in Blacksburg, South Carolina. We do thank you for listening today and invite you to stay tuned for the entire program right here on the Baptist Lighthouse radio broadcast. As we open the Bible and preach the Word of God, we pray that it'll help your heart as you listen.

All right, dear friend, thank you again for listening today, this Thursday edition of the Baptist Lighthouse radio broadcast. We are continuing our thoughts in our study today in Philippians chapter 2 and verse number 14. We looked at this verse yesterday and want to continue our thoughts today. The Bible says, "Do all things without murmurings and disputings." A very simple verse in the New Testament, but full of great truth practically for us each and every day. Do all things without murmurings and disputings. The Bible teaches us not to have complaints and utter grumblings against God and against what the Lord would have for our lives. We saw an example in Exodus chapter number 15 where the children of Israel murmured when they were placed in a very awkward situation and circumstance in the inconvenience of not having what they thought they needed. We also saw the children of Israel in the book of Exodus murmur against authority. When Moses led them, they were complaining about his leadership. And I want to look further at that point today in Numbers chapter number 14. The Bible tells us in verse number 1, Numbers chapter 14, verse number 1, "And all the congregation lifted up their voice and cried, and the people wept that night. And all the children of Israel murmured against Moses and against Aaron, and the whole congregation said unto them, Would God that we had died in the land of Egypt, or would God we had died in this wilderness." So here the whole congregation of Israel is complaining and murmuring against authority in their lives. I emphasize, as we did yesterday, if God has placed some authority in your life, whether it be a pastor or maybe a Sunday school teacher, or it may be a parent, it may be someone that you work for, an employer, it may be the local authorities, the law enforcement agencies, whatever authority has been placed there in your life, do not murmur and complain against authority. Now, verse number 12, "This angered the Lord," and the Bible says, God, in verse 12, "I will smite them with pestilence and disinherit them and will make of thee a greater nation and mightier than they." God was angry with Israel, and he said, "I will make of thee, Moses, a greater nation and mightier than these are now." Instead of the nation of Israel, they would become the nation of Moses. God was ready to disinherit them. He was ready to end their tenure upon this earth. Now, I'd say that made the Lord pretty mad. Verse number 11 of Numbers 14 says, "And the Lord said unto Moses, How long will this people provoke me? And how long will it be ere they believe me for all the signs which I have showed among them?" God had been angered by their murmuring. God was hearing their complaints and their murmuring. Now, we move further in the history here of the children of Israel, Numbers chapter 16. There were some people that did not like Moses' leadership, and they thought within themselves, "We'll just replace Moses, and we'll raise up a captain unto ourselves to lead us back to Egypt," where God had delivered them from. Numbers chapter 16, verse number 1 says this, "Now Korah, the son of Izhar, the son of Kohath, the son of Levi, and Dathan and Abiram, the son of Eliab, and On, the son of Peleth, sons of Reuben, took men. And they rose up before Moses with certain of the children of Israel, 250 princes of the assembly, famous in the congregation, men of renown." Let me say this, men of might and men of power, and even a number of individuals is not always right.
Listen, if people are rebelling against God, I don't care how many people there are. The Bible says, thou shalt not follow a multitude to do evil. Now in verse number 3, the Bible says, this also in Numbers chapter 16, and they gathered themselves together against Moses and against Aaron. That was God's appointed leaders at this time. And said unto them, you take too much upon you, seeing all the congregation are holy, every one of them, and the Lord is among them. Wherefore then, lift ye up yourselves above the congregation of the Lord. They began to question the authority of Moses and basically asking, who put you in charge? Who gave you the right to rule over us? Well, God's going to show that he gave them that authority, and he's going to show them that, yes, Moses and Aaron is that appointed leader, and you better not murmur and complain against God's appointed leaders. The Bible says also in this text in Numbers chapter 16, in verse number 11, for which cause both thou and all thy company are gathered together against the Lord, and what is Aaron that ye murmur against him? So here murmuring enters this scene with the sons of Korah and how they gathered themselves against the leadership that God had appointed. God even said in verse number 21, separate yourselves from among this congregation that I may consume them in a moment. It continues in verse 31, and for sake of time, we'll skip to verse 31. The Bible says, and it came to pass, as he had made an end of speaking all these words, that the ground clave asunder that was under them, and the earth opened her mouth and swallowed them up and their houses and all the men that appertained unto Korah and all their goods. They and all that appertained to them went down alive into the pit, and the earth closed upon them, and they perished from among the congregation. And all Israel that were round about them fled at the cry of them, for they said, lest the earth swallow us up also. And there came out a fire from the Lord and consumed the 250 men that offered incense. God showed on that day in the book of Numbers that you better not speak against God's appointed authority in your life. How many well-meaning, well-intentioned individuals have tried to stand against the pastor of a local church that God put in that position, that God put in leadership, and it has been the ruin and wreck of their family, of their life, because they tried to stand against God's man. They tried to stand against that authority that was placed there by God in their life. Listen, I don't care how smart you are. I don't care how many answers you think you have and how you figured everything out. You better not stand against leaders in your life. You know, we live in a plague of children in our day that have basically run the home and raised themselves up against their parents and rebelled against authority in that home. Listen, children need to be under subjection. Children need to follow that God-appointed leader.

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1: Welcome to Calvary's Connections, the ministry of Calvary Baptist Church in Belton, South Carolina. My name is Tracy Clements, and I'm your host and pastor of Calvary Baptist Church. We are honored to have you with us today. Our program is dedicated to the expository preaching and teaching of God's Word. As we open the Scriptures together, we seek to rightly divide the Word of Truth, bringing spiritual enrichment, enlightenment, and growth to all who listen. Thank you for joining us, and may the Lord bless you through His Word today. This is the second part of our message, Because Thou Hast Left Thy First Love. We go on and talk about that, the labor. Can you imagine, again, laboring without love? Labor is different than the word work in the sense that the word labor talks about the effort that we put in. The work is the deed that is done, but the labor is the amount of effort that is put in. We understand here that God has a motive for our works, that they be done in faith, that we are trusting in Him, that if we're trusting in ourselves and just going through doing the work, then we'll see no fruit. But if we'll have faith in the Lord, we can see fruit from our works. And that fruit from our works is what keeps us working for Him, keeps us continuing on doing that which God has called us to do. It gives us strength. It gives us the ability for our works to be achieved. But then when it comes to that of labor, laboring with love. The word labor in itself is a word that we just have a mental picture that comes along with it. You can imagine those long hours that are put in. Maybe somebody that's been toiling all through the heat of the day. They're going through the hot. They're going through the cold winter days. They're going through the times of hunger. They're doing all that they can do to continue carrying on, laboring. And certainly there's much labor when it comes to that of the ministry. I know that there's men that have served the Lord faithfully. They've continued to do what God has called them to do, although they've not seen very many results. They've not seen very much fruit from that which they've been called to do. They're continually laboring in the work. And I realize that when you compare the amount of labor to the amount that you receive, sometimes it just does not seem worth it. But it's not the fruit that we receive. It's not the deeds that are done that is our reason why we labor. We labor because of love. And love is what keeps us driving forward. And so we see that to work without labor is nothing but servitude. And we find that many times people are trying to serve the Lord, and they're serving the Lord and they're laboring day in and day out. But after a while, again, their body gets tired. Their flesh is weak. They get to the point that they realize, hey, it's just simply not worth it anymore. I find a good illustration in Genesis chapter number 29 and verse number 20. It's talking about Jacob here. It says, and Jacob served 7 years for Rachel, and they seemed unto him but a few days for the love he had to her. That last statement makes you realize why he worked. 7 years wasn't hard work, not because of the one he loved, not because of how much he cared for her. The time limit was nothing to him. And so when we compare that to our work of God, we think of those that have ministered for many years. I've been in the ministry now, or pastoring, for a little over 30 years. And certainly there's been a lot of work that went into the pastorate. I've heard of people talking about being in the ministry for money. I guess there is some out there that may make much money by being in the ministry. But let me say that a true laborer of the Lord, he's not serving for the money. If it was for the money, I would have quit a long time ago. There's no way that you could pay me enough to do the things that I've had to do in the ministry, but because my labor was a labor of love, it kept me motivated to do. First of all, let me say that's to my love for the Lord, how much I loved Him. When I look at what he's done for me, how he blessed me, September 1st, 1987, he came into my heart and saved me. He changed me, made me a new creature in Christ Jesus. A few years later, he called me to preach, putting me into the ministry. What a blessing I can say it is that God has been to me. He's been there every step of the way, every time I'm down, every time I'm discouraged, every time I'm defeated, God is there to lift me up. Every time that sometimes it seems like it's so hard, I'm glad that God comes along and gives us a little bit of encouragement. It comes to this old flesh and trying to serve the Lord. I've got a leak, but I'm glad that God's pump's bigger than my leak. Let me just say amen and glory right there. That there's been many times that God has picked me up whenever I felt like I was going down and not able to continue doing what he called me to do. But God came along and picked me up. Let me say there's no reason not to love him. We ought to labor for him just simply for what he's done. I'm not trying to pay back some deed. I'm not trying to pay back anything to the Lord. I have nothing that I could pay back. But I can say that I can thank the Lord for what he's done for me and in my gratefulness and the honor unto him, I want to be one that will labor for him. God also put a love in my heart for my church family. God put a love in my heart for my family. God put a love in my heart for the brethren. God's put a love in my heart for sinners. And I believe we ought to labor in love. And we find the reason why we labor. Hebrews 6:10 says, "For God is not unrighteous to forget your work and labor of love, which he has showed toward his name, in that ye have ministered to the saints and do minister." Love is that willingness to give. Love is not just an emotion. Love is much more than love. That love is a gift. It's a gift that's been given to us. It's a willing of giving of ourselves unto others as God gave himself for us. We can't define love without John 3:16, "For God gave his only begotten Son." What a blessing it is to know the love of God and then to be able to love in return, and that I give myself to him and that I give myself to others. And as Jacob said, for the love he had, it seemed but just a few days. We want to go on and talk about the last part of this message. And it's dealing with that of patience. Like that of faith, patience without hope would be vain and empty if we did not have hope in the right person, in the promise, and in the purpose of God. We understand that because we have hope, we don't hope in that which we see. That would be material. That would be temporal. That would be just in our ability to see the things around us. But our hope is established in something greater than that. I marvel in Romans chapter number 4 that Abraham staggered not at the promises of God. That even against hope, it said that he believed in hope. He recognized that there was a promise that came from the Lord that was greater than the hope of this world. This patience sometimes is one of my difficult areas. Let me say that when it comes to circumstances, I'm not always as patient as I should be. I do get defeated. I do get discouraged. I do get down. Sometimes I get angry because of the situations and the circumstances that have come up in my life. I don't know if it's something I can blame on my personality, but I know that I can just pull up to a stop sign or pull up to a train track with a train across the tracks. And if that train is stopped, I'll drive 3 to 5 miles out of the way just to get around that train when I probably would have been better off just to stay where I was at. But because of that lack of patience, many times I'll just go on and take things in my own hands and try to do what I can do. Now, certainly I pray that God add to my patience, that I be able to handle the circumstances of life. But I'm thankful that there's another type of patience that we can speak of, and that patience is a patience that continues, or a patience that endures. As a matter of fact, we see this mentioned more in the Bible than that of circumstances that comes our way, but the endurance of impatience. In other words, we may get defeated and discouraged at times due to circumstances that come our way. But because of that endurance that God has put within us, that patience that He has blessed us with, He allows us to keep going. We may get defeated, we get discouraged, but God picks us back up and helps us to go on again and continue looking forward to the promises that He has made for us. There's not a preacher, I don't believe, that's preached on Sunday that didn't want sometime or another to quit on Monday just because he looked around at his efforts, he looked around at his own abilities. I know many times I've been excited, ready to preach a message, only to get up and say a few words and nothing come out like I wanted to say it. And then when the altar call is given, nobody responds. The best is that I prayed over, I poured over, and I asked God, somehow, God, you've got to help me in this message, only to see no result from it. But then God comes along and reminds me, it's not in what you see. It's in the hope that He has made a promise that His word would not return unto us void. God will bless us in our efforts, that our labor is not in vain in the Lord if we'll just keep on serving Him. So we look to that hope that keeps us going. The Bible talks about that hope, and it reminds us in Romans 8:25, but if we hope for that we see not, then do we with patience wait for it. As we think about this passage of Scripture, I mentioned another Scripture a few weeks ago in one of our broadcasts in Proverbs chapter number 13, verse number 12. It says, hope deferred maketh the heart sick, but when the desire cometh, it is a tree of life. We understand that this tree of life is all about the provision that is given. And so we understand that God gives us the provision, that hope that is generated, is shed abroad in our hearts by the Holy Ghost, that gives us that and helps us to continue on doing what He has called us to do. Now I want to go back and review just for a second. Revelation 2:4, nevertheless, I have somewhat against thee because thou hast left thy first love. We've made a comparison here today. We've talked about that we love Him because He first loved us. We compared the Thessalonian believers to that of the believers here at Ephesus, and how in Thessalonica they had a work of faith, they had a labor of love, they had a patience of hope. And in Revelation we see that they had their works, they had their labor, they had their patience. In themselves there was nothing wrong, but there was something missing. There was missing because they have left that first love. I believe we need to go back and look at our own lives, see if there's any evidences of that happening in our life. If there's no love for the saints, if envy and spite and bitterness and resentment has built up in our lives against the saints of God, it may be that we're lacking the love. If we do not have a love for sinners, if we're critical, thinking they only deserve judgment, no compassion, no fear for them, we may have lost or lacking in that love. If we have no love for the Savior, if we don't love others as He loves, then we certainly see that something is missing. Many times we can see it in our prayer life, our Bible reading, our church attendance, our willingness to give of ourselves. We recognize that the love is missing. So as we go back and look at these things, we have to ask ourselves, are we following after the laws of religion, or are we following after the love of a relationship? Let me encourage you to go back today. Find whatever it is missing in your life. Yes, we may have works, but we see no fruit. We have labors and we're tired, but we can't see the reason for going on. We may have patience and continually come and do the things that we're supposed to do, but there's no hope, no expectation. I made a statement a few months back. I'd rather come to the house of God believing and expecting and being disappointed than I had to ever come to the point that I don't expect anything from God anymore.

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Thank you. God bless you. And we trust you'll have a good day.

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0: Hello, friends. 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
0: Welcome to the broadcast today. We'll begin our program, as we usually do, with a song from one of our services. Mount Sinai Baptist Church Trio comes around and sings a song that says, Redeemed. The best word that I've ever heard. Hope it'll be a blessing to you as they sing for us today.

0: Amen. Thank you, Trio, for that wonderful message and song. And now for today's message, we turn again to the book of Acts, chapter number 9, and beginning in verse number 1. And Saul, yet breathing out threatenings and slaughter against the disciples of the Lord, went unto the high priest and desired of him letters to Damascus to the synagogues, that if he found any of this way, whether they were men or women, he might bring them bound unto Jerusalem. And as he journeyed, he came near Damascus, and suddenly there shined round about him a light from heaven. And he fell to the earth and heard a voice saying unto him, Saul, Saul, why persecutest thou me? And he said, Who art thou, Lord? And the Lord said, I am Jesus, whom thou persecutest. It is hard for thee to kick against the pricks. And he, trembling and astonished, said, Lord, what wouldst thou have me to do? And the Lord said unto him, Arise and go into the city, and it shall be told thee what thou must do. We'll stop reading there for time's sake. Taking our text from the last part of verse 5, we've been expounding this week on the message, kicking against the pricks. Now, as we've expounded in this passage of Scripture, in verse 1 and 2, we spoke of Saul's attacking. He fights ferociously against the church. But now in verse 3 through verse 8, Saul's arresting. We see him fall on his face before the Christ. Now, his arresting involved a call. There was the vision, the vexation, and the voice. But then there was not only the call, but there was the conviction. Referred to here by our Lord's word, it is hard for thee to kick against the pricks. Of course, the prick was the ox goad that they used to steer the oxen who were plowing in the fields. Now, this speaks of conviction. And I asked the question, what are some of these pricks that Saul kicked against? We mentioned, number one, the walk of the saints. That is the way believers lived. He watched them as he locked them up, retained their integrity and their faith. The walk of the saints had an impact upon Saul, and yet he kicked against it. And then there was the witness of Stephen, and we dealt at length with this yesterday, the witness of his wisdom, of the wonder of his shining face. And several things. The way he died was something that really pricked the heart of Saul, and he kicked against it. Well, we're going to pick up with Stephen as he's dying a martyr's death, and I'm sure it had an impact on Saul. We'll pick up with that as we continue the message. Join the services at Mount Sinai Baptist Church.
1: And I believe watching old Stephen's death, as he is being stoned to death, he doesn't revile, he doesn't wish harm on his nation, nor on his people, nor on his persecutors, nor on those that throw the stones, but he kneels down being beaten with the stones, the life being beat out of him, and his last words, Lord, lay not this sin to their charge. Lays down and dies the martyr's death of nobility. Now, we don't know how much time elapsed between chapter 7 and chapter 9, We do know we come to chapter 8. There was a great dispersion of Christians because of the persecution that arose over Stephen. I mean, this thing really got the taking momentum, and I mean, it pushed them out of Jerusalem. They went everywhere preaching, and we dealt with it a bit last week. But we come to chapter 9, and Saul is yet breathing out threatenings. And he goes sometime this time. I don't know if it's been weeks or days, but I do know this, that even if chapter 9 begins right after chapter 7 ends, that in Saul's journey, that it's been about a week at least. At least the least amount would be a week. May have been a month. But he's had a while to think this thing over. He's tried to put it out of his mind. I'm sure that Saul lays and tosses to and fro, and he sees that witness of Stephen, the wisdom of Stephen, the way his face shone, and the way that he died. Boy, there's just couldn't get away from it. Wake up thinking about it. Go to the dinner table thinking about it. Go to bed thinking about it. Now with his letters. Boy, he's under conviction. I believe he's under conviction, friend. And a lot of times people get under conviction, they'll get meaner. And so maybe this is part of the reason he went and desired the letters and went to such a length. Going to make a nearly 200-mile journey now to arrest Christ in Damascus, and the Lord let him ride almost all the way there. So every day and every night, under my friend, in that dusty trail, man, these things, the walk of Christians and the walk of the saints and the witness of Stephen and his wisdom, the way he shone, the way he died, man, it's just eating on him, working on him. I mean, agitating him. God's trying, but he just keeps stubbornly going his own way and kicking against it. I don't want to think about it. Jesus said, Saul, it's hard for thee to kick against pricks. You know, emotionally, it is hard to kick against conviction. I mean, that's hard, man. I'll tell you what, being under conviction is miserable. When you get to kicking against it, you get more miserable. The most miserable thing on earth is a sinner that's under conviction that's trying to kick against that lie. Don't you believe these were pricks that he was kicking against? And I thought about not only the witness of Stephen, but I think about the word of the scriptures. Remember Stephen preached? Man, he preached that book. Paul had been a student of that book. Boy, I'll tell you what, as he began to think, and he couldn't help but come across passages like Isaiah 53. Yeah, amen. And other passages. I mean, he was a student. Oh, they had their way to explain them away. But I guarantee you the word of the scriptures began to work on him. But he kept pushing off. God trying to give him some light. In the scriptures, there was truths. In the scriptures, there were testimonies. In the scriptures, there were types that pointed to Jesus Christ. Jesus himself said, search the scripture, for in them you think you have eternal life, and they are they which testify of me. So he's been in Bible college. He's been at the feet of the best theologians of his day. He couldn't help but accidentally stumble on messianic promises and truths. And I think as smart a man as he was, and say he spoke five languages, pretty brilliant, if he reasoned in himself some of these sayings that match the works of Christ would have to be more than coincidental. Boy, it was pricking him, it was eating him up, but he kicked against. Dang it. I ain't listening to that old stuff. I continue to ask myself, what other pricks? Well, what about the works of the Savior? Now, going where he went, in and out among Christians, right? Synagogues and any place where they meet him, I imagine that he ran up on some that had been touched by the Lord. Oh, Mr. Saul, let me tell you, I was crippled, but he touched me. I was lame, but he made me whole. I was leprous, but he cleansed me. I was blind, but he opened my eyes. Oh, yeah, that's right, that's right. Don't you know he met up with some, my friend, that the Lord had touched and made whole, and the works of the Savior he couldn't deny. I mean, he'd done some things that nobody could deny. And even the priest himself doubted where these things come. Raise the dead. Hey, heal the sick. Preach the gospel to the poor. And, you know, just like the two disciples on the road to Emmaus asked Christ, they didn't know it was Christ, said, art thou a stranger in Jerusalem and have not heard of these things? Well, they wasn't done in a corner. Man, I'm telling you what, his doctrine, his gospel, his fame of Christ had spread throughout Jerusalem, throughout Judea, throughout Galilee, yes, and to remote areas all around. Hey! And Paul was confronted with these, the works of the Savior. But he kicked against it. I don't want to think about that. I don't want to think about that. Then I thought about another prick, and of course, the wooing of the Spirit. The Holy Ghost that was on Stephen and on others that testify. Man, that message going forth, gripping his heart, pulling at him.

Well, that's about all the time we have for the broadcast today. Please join us again at the same time tomorrow for another Sounds from Sinai radio broadcast. Now, if you'd like a copy of today's message in its entirety, then simply write us here at Mount Sinai Baptist Church, 830 Country Club Road, Pickens, South Carolina, zip 29671. 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That address again, Mount Sinai Baptist Church, 830 Country Club Road, Pickens, South Carolina, zip 29671. And now, until we meet again on tomorrow's broadcast, this is Pastor Rudy Smith saying, may the Lord bless you, is our prayer.

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1: With SRN News, I'm Bob Agnew in Washington. Secretary of State Marco Rubio says Iran cannot be allowed to profit off its chokehold on the Strait of Hormuz.
2: No one in the world is in favor of a tolling system. It can't happen. It would be unacceptable. It would make a diplomatic deal unfeasible if they were to continue to pursue that. So it's a threat to the world if they were to try to do that. And it's completely illegal, by the way.
1: And Rubio also says that there are some good signs of progress in the talks with Iran.
2: If we can get a good deal done, that would be great. I'm not here to tell you that it's going to happen for sure, but I'm here to tell you that we're going to do everything we can to see if we can get one. But if we can't get a good deal, the president's been clear, he has other options. I'm not going to elaborate on what those are, but everybody knows what those are.
1: And the U.S. has unveiled an indictment against a former Cuban leader, Raul Castro, for his role in downing an American aircraft. Acting Attorney General Todd Blanche says it sends a strong message.
3: For the first time in nearly 70 years, senior leadership of the Cuban regime has been charged in this country, in the United States of America, for acts of violence resulting in the deaths of American citizens.
1: That involved the fatal downing of two planes 30 years ago. House Judiciary Committee Republicans are rejecting subpoenas for architects of the new anti-weaponization fund at the Department of Justice. We get more on that from correspondent Bernie Bennett.
4: House Republicans rejected a bid from Judiciary Committee Democrats to subpoena several Trump administration officials involved in the establishment of a new $1.8 billion anti-weaponization fund that's been cast in a negative light. Ultimately, 18 House Republicans voted Wednesday to dismiss the motion to compel testimony from those involved in the creation or execution of the account. The new fund was announced Monday as part of a settlement deal with President Trump, where he agreed to drop his $10 billion lawsuit against the government over the leak of his tax returns, in part in exchange for the creation of the account. Bernie Bennett, Washington.
1: This is SRN News.
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2: Jesus did everything that the Father sent him to do. He suffered everything that he was supposed to suffer. He did everything in his earthly life that he was supposed to do. He said, I do always those things that

0: He brought to completion his work in our redemption and in the redemptive process. That's what it means that he was the captain of our salvation and made perfect through suffering. He paid the sin debt completely. He didn't leave anything undone. All of it taken care of.
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Tabernacle Baptist Missions International is under, by, and through the local church. The theme of our mission is Acts chapter 13, verses 1 through 13. The local church is the entity in the world for worldwide evangelization. The church at Antioch sent forth Barnabas and Saul to the work of the ministry to which God had called them. As they ministered to the Lord and fasted, the Holy Ghost said, "Separate me, Barnabas and Saul, for the work whereunto I have called them." Acts chapter 13, verse 2. If you are called of God, sent out of a local church, we may serve you in the work the Lord has called you to. You may contact us at 3931 Whitehorse Road, Greenville, South Carolina, 29611, or call 864-269-2760, extension 215. 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

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Taking a look at our weather, currently it is 86 degrees. This afternoon, a 30% chance of showers and thunderstorms, mainly after 4 p.m., mostly cloudy with a high near 87. Tonight, showers and thunderstorms before 3 a.m., then showers and possibly a thunderstorm mainly after 3 a.m. The low will be around 64 degrees. On Friday, showers and thunderstorms before 2 p.m., then showers and possibly a thunderstorm, mainly after 2 p.m., patchy fog between 9 a.m. and 2 p.m., and on Friday evening, a chance of showers and thunderstorms, then showers and possibly a thunderstorm after 7 p.m. Coming up at 4 o'clock is the fellowship broadcast with the afternoon prayer time at 4:15. 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

I walked through a graveyard overgrown. I saw a different virtue was engraved upon each stone. I saw where they had buried courage, truth, and honesty. And then I passed the marker, absolute morality. Before I turned to leave a fresh dug grave, I paused to see. The headstone clearly read, here lies the Christian family. The meaning of the dream was clear, with all those virtues gone. There was no foundation left to build.

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1: 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Tracts are printed in 90 languages, including English and Spanish, and are offered free to anyone who requests them. 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Our pastor is William Burroughs. He's heard every Wednesday on this program. Welcome into the Thursday edition of the Fellowship Broadcast. This is Pastor Lamar Whittemore. It's a blessing to be along with you today. And this week, we've celebrated what God has done over the past year with the Tract League at the Bread of Life Camp Meeting. And today is the final day of that. If you're in the Cincinnati area, we'd love for you to be there at Lebanon, there at the Fellowship Baptist Church, and services today and this morning and evening, and bringing to conclusion the 2026 Bread of Life Camp Meeting. And we're so thankful for what God has done. Maybe you haven't been able to come, but you would like to be a part of what God is doing through the Tract League. I ask you to prayerfully consider doing so. It has a track record since 1978 of faithfully seeing the gospel printed and sent around the world, and has continued to do so that faithfully even this very day. You can go to our website, fellowshiptractleague.org. You can find a giving link there. And we ask you to prayerfully consider being a part of what God is doing through the Tract League, now crossing 5.5 billion gospel tracts. Brother DeLange began some testimonies on Monday. He's going to continue some of that today concerning the grace of God after more than 40 years of faithfully serving him. And he'll be along with us right after this letter from a life that's been changed by the power of a gospel tract.
2: This letter comes via email from Minnesota. It says, "Dear friends, I am a resident of our local nursing home. 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I love the Lord, and most of all, most of my family does, but still, I have some unsaved loved ones. I need English tracts. Please send me tracts that promote salvation. I don't have any money to send right now, but I will send some when I get it. I hope to give tracts out to the nursing home residents and to my son and his family. Send me your tracts that give a strong salvation message. They need to know that there is a heaven and a hell that's real. I pray for them every day that our Lord will open their hearts. I believe that the Lord is coming back very soon. I want my loved ones to be ready. Thank you for the tracts, and I will pray that they will reach the lost. Margie."
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3: Bruce DeLange again on the broadcast, and I was just thinking, I said on Monday, I think it was, that we've been on the road in evangelism for over 40 years, and we could tell you so many stories and so many things how God has taken care of us on the road, and he continues to take care of us. And one of the things that I remember so well, when we were behind a church in it was called Wagner, South Carolina, and right there between Wagner and Sally, South Carolina, was a little church, and we were having revival in that church. And I said, "Lord, I don't want to just be repetitious and preach several of the sermons that I know and have been preaching. I want something fresh and new, and I want to have a genuine burden and concern and compassion." And the Lord said to me, and yes, he speaks to us through his word, and all through his word, we can see how God tells us, please don't go to hell. And he tells us how to escape hell. And that's the one thing that God put on my heart that day, and I preached on hell, and God blessed in that meeting. So someone gave me this article, and being on the road this much, we have people says, hey, this could help you, and they'll hand us stuff. And this one, it says Hades. This word does not occur in the English Bible, either as a general or proper name, but is found several times in the original. Matthew 11:23, Matthew 16:18, Luke 10:15, and Luke 16:23, Acts 2:27, and so on. But it is the last passage, the true reading. The following views of Hades may be well noted. The ancient Greek view of Hades and the Roman view of it is that of a place for all the dead is in the depths of the earth, dark, dreary, cheerless, shut in, inaccessible to prayers and sacrifices. Hades is the holding tank. Hebrews Sheol is the equivalent to Hades and is likewise the subterranean abode of all the dead until the judgment. It was divided into two departments, paradise or Abraham's bosom. Abraham's bosom was for the redeemed and Gehenna for the lost. So we could study about these words, Hades and Gehenna today. And all of it, are you listening? All of it is hellfire for the lost. So we ought to realize that what we have today is so important. Get those gospel tracts out. And we have one that says, God says, please don't go to hell. And many, many people have been saved and sent us texts and messages about being saved from reading that track alone. We have several on the message of hell. Friend, today is not a very pleasant subject. Not a very pleasant subject at all, but it's real. The dying thief was on that very day to be with Christ in paradise. That's what the Bible says, the dying thief. The unsaved were separated from the saved by a great gulf fixed. The rich man, who is evidently still in Hades, is a representative case and describes the unjudged conditions in the intermediate state of the wicked. As to his spirit, he was alive, fully conscious, and in exercise of his mental faculties, and also tormented. It is thus apparent that insofar as the unsaved dead are concerned, no change in their abode or state is revealed in connection with the ascension of Christ. At the sinner's judgment of great white throne, Hades will render the wicked, and they will be judged and be cast into the lake of fire. That is the second death. God's word tells us of the second death. Oh, how horrible is hell. I think about it daily because I ask God to help me have a genuine burden and concern and compassion for the lost. And it gets so heavy sometimes. I said to my wife just not too long ago, I said, sometimes I just get so weary and broken when I think about hell, as we have loved ones, even some family members that we don't know for sure of. Hell is so terrible. God help you today listening to this broadcast. If you need something for making you aware of the terribleness of hell, read God's word. Read Luke 16, the rich man and Lazarus. Lazarus went to heaven and the rich man went to hell. Oh, that God would break our hearts over souls and keep us praying that God would open our hearts to help the lost. Oh, God loves people. God loves the lost and wants them all to be saved. Well, Bruce DeLange for the Fellowship Track League, thank you again for listening.
4: 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I'm on my way to heaven and enjoying the journey. Are you?

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1: 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The Bible tells us that God is near to all who call upon Him in truth. What a comfort to know that we can come to Him anytime and anywhere. Let's go to our Heavenly Father in prayer. Heavenly Father, we come to you in Jesus' name, thanking you for this day, thanking you for your protection, thanking you for your provision, thank you for your grace and your mercy on us. 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You know every heart, every need, and every situation. Lord, we ask that you quiet our minds and help us focus on you. Meet each one right where they are. For those who are hurting, bring comfort. For those who are sick, we ask for your healing. For those who feel burdened or discouraged, give strength, peace, and renewed hope. Your word tells us in Psalm 122:6 to pray for the peace of Jerusalem, and we do that now. Bring peace, protection, and calm to the land. We pray for our country and for the soldiers on the borders. Watch over them. Keep them safe and give them courage. Strengthen and comfort their families and give them peace in uncertain times. We pray for the president and for all government officials. Give them wisdom, discernment, and a desire to do what is right. We also lift up our leaders as they make decisions concerning Israel. Guide their hearts and minds, and help them lead with integrity and truth. We lift up the ministries of Tabernacle Baptist Church, the Helen Seitler Seniors Apartment, Tabernacle Children's Home and the New Build Project, Tabernacle Baptist College and Tabernacle Christian Day School. We pray for them as they have their commencement ceremonies tomorrow evening. Tabernacle Baptist Missions International, the Tabernacle Christian Bookstore, and WTBI Radio. Heavenly Father, we especially pray for Pastor and Mrs. Benton. Please strengthen, encourage, and bless them in their faithful service. And Lord, we now bring the requests from our listeners before you. A listener with an unspoken request. A friend of a listener with swollen and painful legs. A listener with stomach issues, a father with cancer and is in hospice care. Be with him, be with the family and his caregiver. A listener awaiting test results. Families who are bereaved from the death of a loved one. A mother who fell and fractured her arm. The friend of a listener recovering from an auto accident. Mother in the hospital with a blood clot in her lung. The schools as they finish the last few weeks before summer. Continued healing for a listener after surgery. A woman who is going into rehab. A listener with an urgent, unspoken request, and a nephew who has open heart surgery, and the family is unsure if he is saved. A man who has serious health needs, has arm difficulty, and is in much pain and discomfort. A listener's grandson who has serious health needs, has been hospitalized, and is facing surgery. A son who has brain cancer. A woman who is sick. A son who has serious health needs, is facing surgery on his leg in this very serious situation. Anne Marie, a double lung transplant recipient, please be with her body. Please be with the doctors. Give them wisdom and how to help her. A woman with serious health needs and is facing surgery. A woman and daughter with health needs. A man and a woman requesting prayer. A man requesting prayer. A woman with kidney disease. A grandchild with a cleft palate. Be with the grandchild as they have upcoming doctor's appointments. A woman with serious health needs, major nerve trouble which affects many areas. A woman with heart trouble. A woman who has spiritual needs, is very discouraged, serious health needs, and has an urgent financial need. Be with a grandchild preparing for a mission trip this summer. Please put your hand of protection on them. Please provide all that they will need. Be with two sisters who are deciding on care for their mother. Please give them wisdom and guidance and provide the perfect place for the mom. Be with a man who has stage 4 colon cancer. He has a young family and he is in chemo. Be with a grandchild. The doctors are not certain about the condition, the serious health needs, and has been hospitalized. Heavenly Father, help us to trust you more each day. Guide our decisions and help us live in a way that honors you. Thank you for hearing our prayers, answering them according to your will and way, and for always being with us. May our lives be a light to those around us. We ask these things in Jesus' name. Amen.

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0: This is the Gospel Hour, making known to this nation the gospel of Jesus Christ. 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
1: Hello, everyone, and welcome to the Gospel Hour. I'm David Green, director of the Gospel Hour, inviting you to stay tuned with us for the next 30 minutes as we bring you another wonderful song today and continue with our series of messages on the new birth as preached and taught by my late father, Dr. Oliver B. Green. And we'll get to that in a moment, but I want to ask you, do you enjoy the Gospel Hour? Does it mean something to you? Are you blessed as you listen? Well, if you answer yes to those questions, I want you to think of someone you can invite to tune in the program also. 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You'll feel blessed when you do. Well, right now, let's hear One of God's Days. Enjoy the music, and then Dr. Green.

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1: Lead us, Father, as only the Lord God Almighty can, through the Holy Ghost, as we study in Jesus' name. Amen. Now, Jesus told Nicodemus in John 3:3, except a man be born again, he cannot see the kingdom of God. And then in 3:5, except a man be born of water and of the Spirit. Now, we've discussed that from A to Z and Z back to A, and we've certainly done our best to show you from the Word of God what the Lord was talking about. Now then, today, I want you to go with me to the book of Acts, and I want to show you something here. And you say, well, preacher, now what does this have to do with the new birth? That's all right. You just wait, and we'll see what it has to do with the new birth. Now, down in Jerusalem, in Acts 15, they had a council. And in verse 1, certain men which came down from Judea taught the brethren and said, except you be circumcised after the manner of Moses, ye cannot be saved. Now, see there? Now, they said, you've got to practice the rules and regulations and rituals of Moses or you can't be saved. Now, let me say this, beloved. Let me say this. I'm a Baptist preacher. Some of the best friends I have in the world are Methodists. Now, the Baptists immerse, the Methodists, they will immerse you. Many, many Methodists have been immersed and will immerse. Some do not immerse. And the Presbyterians, I have some very dear friends who belong to the Presbyterian Church. And some of the best friends I have on earth belong to the Salvation Army. Now, I do not know, maybe I'm speaking a little bit out of turn, but some of the brethren that I've worked with, they tell me that they'll immerse you, or they'll sprinkle you, or you can join the Salvation Army without being baptized at all. Now, let me say this. You say, preacher, you're a compromiser. No, I'm not a compromiser either, God bless you. I preach my convictions, and I'll preach them today, and I'm going to preach them today. But let me say this. You see, back in that day, these fellows were demanding that these people who said they were saved go through with the rituals and the program of Moses, and they said, if you don't, you can't be saved, except ye be circumcised after the manner of Moses. Ye cannot be saved. Well, now, is that what Jesus said? Jesus said, except a man be born again. That's what he said, wasn't it? Well, now, they said, you see, the legalizers. Brother, I'm telling you, it's pitiful today, and I'm honest with you, it's pitiful. I don't say this with a glad heart or sarcasm, but it's pitiful. When you read some of the messages and pamphlets and tracts and hear some of the sermons that are delivered today that's supposed to be the gospel, it's pitiful. Now, I mean that. So, verse 2, when therefore Paul and Barnabas had no small dissension and disputation with them, that is, with these legalized, they determined that Paul and Barnabas and certain other men or them should go up to Jerusalem and the apostles and elders about this question. All right, now they said, we're just going to send up there and see. And being brought on their way by the church, they passed through Phoenicia and Samaria, declaring the conversion of the Gentiles, and they caused great joy unto all brethren. When they were come to Jerusalem, they were received of the church and of the apostles and elders, and they declared to them God what God had done. Now, verse 5, but there rose up certain of the sect of the Pharisees, which believed, saying that it was needful to circumcise them and to command them to keep the law of Moses. Now, see? Now, follow me closely. We still have that same crowd today. And the apostles and elders came together for to consider this matter. All right. Now, verse 7, and when there had been much disputing, oh, yes, brother, you say, preacher, I thank you. I just don't like your method, Mr. Green. I think you should leave everybody alone and let them believe like they want to believe and practice what they want to practice. Doesn't everybody in America have a right to their own religion? Yes, thank God, this is a land of religious liberty. I thank God this is a land of the open Bible, and if a man wants to go out here and preach and put up a church and preach that if you'll give him $10, he'll save you, he can do it. He can go out there and build a church and charge $10 for salvation, and I'll guarantee he'd have a membership. I'll guarantee he would, and the government would allow him to do it. I praise God this is a land of liberty, freedom of speech, freedom of press, and freedom of religion. I praise God for that. But I want to say this. if a man wants to go to the heaven that the Son of God is preparing for those who love him, you have no right to any religion except what Jesus Christ teaches. Now, if you want to take your chance and take a leap into the dark, you can believe anything you want to believe and practice anything you want to practice. But if you're going the Jesus way, then we'll have to go the Jesus way. We can't go any other way but the Jesus way if we want to go where Jesus went. Now, so these fellows said, you've got to keep the law of Moses, got to do it. Now, verse 7, and when they had much disputing, Peter rose up and said unto them, Men and brethren, ye know not that a good while ago God made choice among us that the Gentiles by my mouth should hear the word of the gospel and believe. And God, which knoweth the hearts, bear them witness, giving them the Holy Ghost, even as he did unto us. Now, notice that. God gave them the Holy Ghost, just like he did the Jewish Christians, and put no difference between us and them, purifying their hearts. I haven't gone off the radio. I'm hoping that you're looking at your Bible. The sermon's not over. I didn't drop dead. I hope you're looking at your Bible. I stopped dead still. I want you to see these words. Acts 15:9, put no difference between us and them, purifying their hearts by baptism. No. No, that's not in the Bible. No, that's not in the Bible. Purifying their hearts by what? Faith. Faith comes by hearing. How do we get faith? Faith comes by hearing, and hearing by the Word of God. Romans 10:17. Now, wait a minute. For by grace are you saved through faith. Faith comes by hearing, hearing by the Word of God, being born again, not of corruptible seed, but incorruptible by the Word of God. Now ye are clean through the Word which I have spoken unto you, that he might cleanse it, cleanse it by the washing of the water by the Word. Sanctify them through thy truth. Thy Word is truth. I am not ashamed of the word of God, for it is the power of God unto salvation to everyone that believeth. I have begotten you through the gospel, the word, the word. Verily, verily, I say unto you, he that heareth my word and believeth on him that sent me hath everlasting life. And he doesn't have to go by way of the river, but it's by way of the cross. And put no difference. This is Acts 15:9. Digest it. Please digest it. Listen, beloved, I'm not trying to make a Baptist out of you. I'm a missionary Baptist preacher. I was saved in a missionary Baptist church. I love the Baptists. My dad was a Baptist. My mother is a Baptist. And I praise God for the Baptist church. But I also thank God for every Methodist, Presbyterian, holiness that lives by the pure gospel of the marvelous grace of God. But now when we start adding to and taking from, then how can two walk together except they be agreed? Now, I can't agree with you when you start butchering God's word. Now, listen. He put no difference between us and them, between the Jew and the Gentile, purifying their hearts by faith. God purified their hearts by faith, not by baptism, not by water. Now, this is the same man that on the day of Pentecost said, believe and be baptized, every one of you. Sure he did. And before I finish the series, I'm going to tell you why. I'm going to tell you why Peter preached, believe and be baptized. He didn't change his doctrine. He hasn't changed it here. He's not going to change it, and he doesn't change it. God's man doesn't change his doctrine. When a man preaches the word of God, he keeps his doctrine. Now, therefore, verse 10, therefore, why tempt ye God? Now, look at this, beloved. This is serious. Now, they're having a council down at Jerusalem discussing this business of salvation by grace through faith, or by grace through faith plus law, and all the practices of the law. Now, therefore, why tempt ye God to put a yoke upon the neck of the disciples, which neither our fathers nor we were able to bear? See? But we believe that through the grace of the Lord Jesus Christ, we shall be saved even as they, by grace through faith minus baptism. You can't put baptism in grace. Beloved, God have mercy. Grace is unmerited favor. Now, you need not deny it. You can't deny it. Grace is unmerited favor. You cannot do anything to merit grace, and if baptism merits grace, then grace is not grace. If you're saved by baptism, then you've fallen from grace. Now, Paul makes a statement similar to that in one of his epistles, and I'll read it later in this series. Now, if you're saved by anything in the world, if there is anything that has any part in your salvation besides grace, then you are not saved by grace. But the Bible says, but we believe that through the grace of the Lord Jesus Christ, we shall be saved, S-A-V-E-D, born again, even as they. Then all the multitude kept silent and gave audience to Barnabas and Paul, declaring what miracles and wonders God had wrought among the Gentiles by them. Now, you've heard, and I've heard, and I'm not criticizing. I've read it, and you've read it, and I have, in my study, I have pamphlets. Why, I get a bushel basket full of different things. You ought to see some of the stuff I get. And I say stuff because it's warped and twisted, and I can't believe it because it's not backed up with Scripture. The Bible says Judas went out and hanged himself, says, go and do thou likewise, but I'm not going to break my neck. You can take a little bit here and a little bit there, and you can prove anything. But you see, we're to rightly divide the word of truth. We're not to take the Bible and use it to make what we think out of it, but we're to rightly divide it. And as Paul said, comparing spiritual things with spiritual. Now, all the multitude kept silent, and they listened. But you can't keep folks silent today. They won't listen. No, they won't listen. They'd rather listen to some ism, schism, and spasm and something new. They're like the folks down at Athens, out on Mars Hill. Paul said, you're always looking for something new. You have an idol to every god, and then you put up one to the unknown god. You put up one to every god you could name, then you put up one to the unknown god. And there you are. Some people don't know where they are, don't know where they've been, don't know where they believe. Precious lady came up to me last night in my meeting, as I transcribed today. Last evening she came up, and she said, preacher, before God, I've never heard what you're preaching. Well, I said, lady, are you bringing your Bible? I saw it in her hand. I knew she had a Bible. She said, yes, I'm bringing my Bible. I said, are you following me? She said, yeah. I said, am I warping it and twisting it? She said, no, you're reading it just like it is.

saved. And the burden's gone, the doubt's gone, the fear's gone. Now, she was saved through the Word. She sat there in the seat and watched the Word of God, listened to the Word of God. I believe there are many people saved in our meetings. We urge everybody to bring their Bibles. And I believe there are people saved that I never meet, never know. They never go to the prayer room. They never make it known to me. But they sit in the seat, listen to the Word, watch the Word, read the Word, believe the Word, and we're born again by the Word, not of corruptible seed, but incorruptible by the Word of God. So they kept silent. Now then, in verse 13, after they had held their peace, James answered, "Men and brethren, hearken unto me. Simeon hath declared how that God would at first visit the Gentiles to take out of them a people for his name, and to this agree the words of the prophets, as it is written, after this I will return and build again the tabernacle of David, which is fallen down. I will build again the ruins thereof, and I will set it up, that the residue of men might seek after the Lord and all the Gentiles upon whom my name is called, saith the Lord, who doeth all these things. Known unto God are all his works from the beginning of the world." Now this is what it says. Now I want you to get this. In verse 14, Simeon hath declared how that God at first did visit the Gentiles to take out of them a people for his name. Now, it's God. In other words, God, soul of the world, and he gave his only begotten Son. Jesus, soul of the world, and he came into the world to lay his life down that we might have life. And Jesus died. But now, when Jesus died and rose again, and Peter began to preach Christ and Christ crucified, these people began to criticize him, and they said, "Why, he's deviating from the law of Moses. Why, he's letting Moses down." Well, now, God bless John the Baptist. John said, "I must decrease, he must increase. I must step aside." Now, in John chapter 1, the Bible says the law came by Moses, but grace and truth by Jesus Christ. Maybe I ought to give you that verse. I've already given it to you several times. I believe, let me look, I believe it's verse 17. I'm not sure. It is. First, John's Gospel, chapter 1, verse 17. "For the law was given by Moses, but grace and truth came by Jesus Christ. Now the Bible says, ye shall know the truth, and the truth shall make you free." Now he didn't say, "You shall enter the baptistry and be immersed in water in Jesus' name, and you shall be free." He didn't say, "Wash your sins away in the baptistry." He didn't say, "Wash your sins away in the river." And he didn't say, "Be baptized in the name of Jesus only, and thou shalt be set free." He said, "Ye shall know the truth," John 8:32. "Ye shall know the truth, and the truth shall make you free." Listen, "If the Son, therefore, shall set you free, you shall be free indeed." Now, the law says do. The law is a schoolmaster. "By the deeds of the law there shall be no flesh justified," Romans 3:20. "By the deeds of the law there shall be no flesh justified. Therefore, let us share the conclusion of the whole matter. A man is justified by faith without the deeds of the law." A man is justified by faith. "Therefore, we conclude, let us share the conclusion of the whole matter. We conclude that a man is justified," and that means when you're justified in God's sight, you are just as Jesus is just. And you are just as pure as Jesus is pure, and you're just as clean as the blood that covers your sinful heart. All right, God gives you a new heart, cleansed by the blood. "Therefore, we conclude that a man is justified by faith without the deeds of the law." Now, that's Romans chapter 3 and verse 28. Romans 3:20 says, "By the deeds of the law, no flesh justified." Romans 3:28 says, "By faith without the deeds of the law, we are justified." Now, grace and truth came by Jesus Christ, the law by Moses. Now, in Matthew 5:17, Jesus said, "Think not that I have come to destroy the law. I have not come to destroy the law and the prophets, but to fulfill. I have come to fulfill them." Now, Jesus did what no other man has ever done or ever could do. What the law could not do in that it was weak through the flesh, Romans 8:2. God sent his own Son in the likeness of sinful flesh, and for sin condemned sin in the flesh. Now, Jesus took our place. Jesus is the gift of God. Jesus is our wisdom, righteousness, sanctification, and redemption. Jesus is our salvation. Now, I read to you and I showed you, and certainly if you want to see it, you can see it, in Acts 15 and verse 9. Acts 15:9, "And put no difference between us and them, purifying their hearts by faith." Not by water, not by baptism, not by being immersed in Jesus' name only, but by faith.

0: by faith. For by grace are you saved through faith. Faith, faith, faith. God deals in faith. And then, in verse 11, Acts 15:11, but we believe that through the grace of the Lord Jesus Christ, we shall be saved. Through the grace of the Lord Jesus Christ. Yes, by grace, through faith. Grace is unmerited favor. Faith comes by hearing, hearing by the word of God. Being born again, not of corruptible seed, but incorruptible seed, by the word of God which liveth and abideth forever. 1 Peter 1:23. Now, beloved, listen. Church membership, water baptism, and confirmation, dedication, church loyalty, good living, tithing, giving, going, has nothing to do with the new birth. Our works have to do with our reward, and we will receive a reward according to our works. But our salvation is totally and entirely of God, by grace, through faith. And we're saved, we are saved by the grace of God, not by baptism, not by water. Father, help the poor, precious soul that is seeking the truth today. Help them to see the truth and help them to be saved. And we'll give you the praise in Jesus' name. Amen.
1: 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If you would like a copy of today's program to have in your home, we are happy to supply that to you on compact disc, a CD. 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Well, right now, before we close, I'm also excited to tell you about our new gift offer for this week, Gift Offer H. The letter H is all you need to ask for this gift offer. 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Now, let me tell you a little bit more about this. Now, the Bible is the King James Version Kids Devotional Bible. It has a slip cover, and then the Bible itself has a flexible cover with animals from Noah's Ark on the front in relief. So when you run your hand over it, it's not slick, but you can feel the animals. A very, very nice Bible. There's over 100 colorful images and stories and devotionals all in this Bible. It's a red letter edition. It's about 4x6 and also has a presentation page, a table of contents, and a great ribbon marker for the Bible. I know your child, whatever age, will enjoy it very much. Then we have Treasures of Gold, a book written by my mother for her grandchild, Scott Green. Now, this is a perfect bound book, and it's a gold lettering on the cover for children. There's 29 short messages in this book, and the foreword is by my daughter, Brittany Green. So, to get the Bible and the book by my mom, just ask for Offer H and send your gift of at least $30. Here's how to make your donation.
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1: 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I hope you received a blessing today and will tune in again each and every time you can. And so, until next time, may the Lord bless you and keep you in His will.

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1: It's time now for the Victory Pulpit Radio Broadcast, a ministry of Victory Baptist Church in Anderson, South Carolina. Pastor Thrift and the congregation sincerely thank you for tuning in today and pray that God would use this study to help us in our walk with Christ. 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
2: If God can't trust you to do the ministry of the local church, God's not going to trust you to do ministry on a mission field. He's not going to do it. 1 Peter chapter 4, verse number 7. But the end of all things is at hand. Be ye therefore sober and watch unto prayer. Jump down to verse number 10. As every man hath received the gift, even so minister. Now you got to tie the two verses together now. Verse 7 says, but the end of all things is at hand. He's saying because of these things, because we're at the end of the age, the end of all things at hand. Be ye therefore sober and watch unto prayer. Then verse number 10, as every man hath received the gift, even so minister. Why minister? Because this thing's about to wrap up. And your opportunity of ministry is about to close. Minister now while you can, because you're about to lose the opportunity. As every man hath received the gift, even so minister the same one to another as good stewards of the manifold grace of God. If any man speak, let him speak as the oracles of God. If any man minister, let him do it as of the ability which God giveth, that God in all things may be glorified through Jesus Christ, to whom be praise and dominion forever and ever. Amen. We are nearing the end of all things. We're closer to the end now than what we were yesterday, and we were closer yesterday than what we were the day before. We're nearing the end of all things. If we're going to do what God has called each and every one of us to do in ministry and what God has given us the grace to already do, we got to get started. We got to get to doing it. We keep making excuses, and the devil will keep letting you make excuses till you no longer get an opportunity to do it. You'll waste your life. The rapture will take place. The tribulation will begin. Your loved ones will still be lost, and you still don't have any rewards to stand before God with. If you're going to get busy in ministry, you need to get busy now. And this is what 1 Peter chapter 4 is dealing with. We're nearing the end. If you're going to minister, get busy. Get with it. Quit talking about it. You don't even have to pray about some things. The four ministries God gave the church, you don't have to pray about all those four ministries. You know God wants you involved in at least one of them, probably multiple ones. Get with it. Ask God to help you, to give you grace and make that grace real in your life, to empower you, to strengthen you, to take away the fears and the doubts and to help you, that you need to pray for. But you don't have to pray about ministering in the church. God's will for you to minister in the church. It's His will. He called you. He gave you grace when He saved you to do those things. Verse 10 says, as every man hath received the gift, even so minister. What gift? The gift of ministry. The gift of ministry. Verse 11 said, if any man minister, let him do it as of the ability which God giveth. God gave you the gift. That's the ability. God gave you that gift. The ability of performing that ministry is the gift God gave you. That's what he's referencing there. If any man minister, sadly, even though every Christian is called to minister in the church, every Christian will not minister. They will not. Listen, some of the folks we have right now that are listening to the sound of my voice, some of these folks this morning would be a great soul winner, but they won't minister. There are some folks this morning that are sitting on church pews all across Anderson, all across America. Some of them would be great at hospital visitation or door-to-door visitation, but they won't minister. They won't go. Some would be great at bringing children in and maybe starting a bus route, but they won't minister. They won't minister. Some would be great as a Sunday school teacher, but they're not willing to minister. They're not willing to minister. God gave them the calling. God gave them the grace. God gave them the gift. But they won't minister. So God has given to every church and every believer in that church the grace to minister in the church. But many are wasting the grace because they won't minister. And time's running out. Brethren, I'm telling you, you hear me? It's like a broken record. The reason I preach it to you is because God preached it in this book. Time's running out, time's running out, time's running out. And one of these days, we won't preach it anymore because it'll already be run out. The opportunity for the lost to be saved will be passed, and they'll end up in hell, and there'll be no hope for them. The opportunity for us to minister and do something for the cause of Christ, those that are saved, will be passed. What has been done, and you're not going to do any more that you're going to be rewarded for in this life. It's over. It's done. You have the opportunity right now. God's giving you the grace. God's giving you the gift. You don't have to worry about it. He gave it to you. You may not see it, but you don't have to see it. It's a walk of faith. God promised you. He's giving it to you. All you have to do is go do it. Just minister. Just go do it. God did not save you and I to put us into the church just to be a spectator. There is no passage in Scripture that talks about the Christian just simply attending church. That phrase isn't in the Bible. Nowhere did God say we are to just attend church. We are part of the body of Christ. We are members one of another. Of the same sort. That's what that phrase one of another means. Of the same sort. We're all saved by the same grace. We're all washed in the same blood. We all worship and serve the same God. Right? We work together. We minister together, one with another, in the work of God, in the ministries of God in this church. So God saved you and I and led us to this particular church where we are today to be a part of the ministry of that church. You're either part of that ministry, or you're shirking your responsibility. There is no middle ground, brethren, I'm telling you. You're either part of the ministry or you're shirking the middle ground. We've got military folks in our church here, and if we were in other churches, we've got military folks all across, you know, churches all across America this morning. They're military folks. And they understand the military. They understand the duty.

or you're shirking your responsibility. There is no middle ground, brethren, I'm telling you. You're either part of the ministry or you're shirking the middle ground. We've got military folks in our church here, and if we were in other churches, we've got military folks all across, you know, churches all across America this morning. They're military folks. And they understand the military. They understand the duty. Else's duty. That's somebody else's responsibility. I'm not good at that. Nobody's good at it. We're trying to convince flesh to do something spiritual, and we know it's way over our heads. That's why it's a walk of faith. God's got to do it. It's a working of the Spirit of God in you that performs it, not you and me. We're no match for these spiritual things. But God will take us as instruments of grace and work through us to perform the ministries. Supernaturally, He'll do this. That's why God has to give you the gift, because you don't do it naturally. That's why God has to give you the grace, because you can't do it naturally. But God has given you the grace. God has given you the gift. We're without excuse. We're shirking our responsibility. God never called us to be spectators on the church pew or even at home. We've got folks that have not come back from COVID yet, and they rest in their laurels sitting on their couch, and they'll listen to the live feed, and they'll tune in here every now and then, listen to the live feed, listen to the preaching on the radio, and they're satisfied with that. The problem with that is, what kind of ministry are they doing sitting on their couch? How can they help one another sitting on their couch? They can't. They're shirking their responsibility. God called them to a ministry. You got to get in a church to do that. They're shirking it. They're not performing it. So as part of the church, we are to participate in the ministries of the church. We're to be faithful to the church and get involved. So what is the ministry of the church? The Bible describes four particular ministries of the New Testament church. God may have called you to all four of these ministries. Maybe not all four of them. But certainly many of them God has called you to, because He's called all of us to some of these ministries. Four particular ministries in the New Testament church. What are they? The first one is the ministry of the word. Look at Acts chapter 6. Acts chapter 6, if you would, verse number 1. The book of Acts chapter 6, verse number 1. And in those days, when the number of the disciples was multiplied, this is, of course, shortly after the day of Pentecost and God birthing the church, and it's getting thousands a day, or in some days, 3,000 on the day of Pentecost. Some days, thousands of new converts and God saving many souls. And in those days when the number of the disciples was multiplied, there arose a murmuring of the Grecians against the Hebrews because their widows were neglected in the daily ministration. Now the Grecians, if you read historically, they call them Hellenists. Hellenists are the Hebrews that intermingled and married the Greeks. That's called the Hellenists. These are Hebrews that are mixed with Greeks, okay? And the Hebrews are describing just the Jews. And the Jews, if you remember, didn't have much dealing with the Samaritans. Samaritans are mixed breed Jews. That's what they are. They're mixed. They're Jewish, but they mix with Gentiles. And that's what's going on here. But both are getting saved. In the early church at Jerusalem, they're both being saved. Both groups are being saved. And they're filling up the church. And the Grecians, the mixed Hebrews with the Gentiles, they're murmuring against the Hebrews because their widows were neglected in the daily ministration. They were taking care of, or at least in this accusation, the Hebrews, Jews, were taking, their widows were taken care of when the Grecians were not. Verse 2. Then the 12 called the multitude of the disciples unto them and said, it is not reason that we should leave the word of God and serve tables. Wherefore, brethren, look ye out among you seven men of honest report, full of the Holy Ghost and wisdom, whom we may appoint over this business. But we will give ourselves continually to prayer and to the ministry of the word. These are the 12 disciples. They're saying, you take care of the serving tables. You take care of these widows. You take care of the fatherless and widows indeed. You take care of them, the ministration of the church, so that we may continually give ourselves to prayer and to the ministry of the word. To the ministry of the word. This is the first particular ministry God gives to the New Testament church. The ministry of the word. And without this ministry, none of the other ministries are available. None of the other ministries would be right without this ministry. The first area of ministry that God has called the New Testament church to is the ministry of the word. You are not, now you hear me now, you are not a true New Testament church if the primary focus of that church is not on the word of God. If this is not the center
of that church, if this is not the guidance of that church,

holy book, you're not a New Testament church. You're not. This is the primary focus of all true New Testament church, the Word, the ministry of the Word, the main job of the pastor. Now, I'm going to shock some of you here. I'm going to shock you now. Now, listen. The main job of the pastor, the man of God, is not to visit folks and bring the crowds in. He may involve himself in that. I do. I door knock. I try to invite folks. I invite everybody I see to the house of God, but I also invite them to Jesus. And that is part of my ministry. I visit hospitals. I try to go to jails. I go out in the neighborhood. I door knock. I do all those things. That is not my primary duty. My first place duty is the ministry of the Word, right here. I am to study to show myself approved unto God. A workman needs not be ashamed, rightly dividing the word of truth. This book is my first responsibility. Prayer and this book. I'm to stay on my knees in prayer, and I'm to stay in this book so that I might minister to you, so that you might then minister to the world. This is how God set it up. The ministry of the Word is the very first ministry God's given the New Testament church. The very first one, the ministry of the Word. So the main job of the pastor is not visitation or growing the size of the congregation. The first duty of the pastor is to give himself to prayer and the ministry of the Word. 1 Timothy chapter 5, verse number 17. Let the elders that rule well be counted worthy of double honor, especially they who labor in the word and doctrine. Why especially them? Because they are doing exactly what God told them to do. They're laboring in the word and in doctrine.

0: Thank you for tuning in today. If the broadcast has been a blessing, we would like to hear from you. 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Once again, thank you for spending your time with us. And always remember, there's victory in Jesus.
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0: Welcome to the Preaching of the Cross broadcast with James Knox of the Bible Baptist Church in DeLand, Florida. And now, here is your speaker.
1: And thank you so very much for that kind word of introduction. I'm Brother James. I greet you in the name of our Lord and Savior, Jesus Christ, the Lamb of God, which taketh away the sin of the world, and I welcome you to the Preaching of the Cross radio broadcast. We thank you very much for tuning in to the program today. We hope and pray that this next half hour will be a real help and blessing to you as we continue on in our study of Earth as the center of the universe. We left off on the last broadcast talking about the proofs for the universal flood that the Bible speaks about in the days of Noah, in which 8 persons were saved alive in the ark, when God destroyed the world that then was with its race of superhuman giants, with its abounding wickedness, and did so in response to mankind. God always gives man what man asks for. God is very reasonable. God is very kind. If a man repents of his sin, calls upon the Lord seeking the salvation of his soul, God will, on the basis of the death, burial, and resurrection of his Son, the Lord Jesus Christ, give them everlasting life. On the other hand, if a man tells God to leave him alone, don't bother him, stay away from him, that man will get just that from God. He will be alone in outer darkness where there's weeping, wailing, and gnashing of teeth for all of eternity. In the days of Noah, man wanted violence. Man wanted corruption. Man wanted a destructive type of civilization, and God gave them just that, a violent destruction of a wicked civilization. There have been entire books, great volumes written, dealing with the geological proofs and the anthropological proofs of the great flood in Noah's day. We just cited a few of them on the last broadcast, and we'll cite a few more on the program today before beginning a discussion of the abiding curse, which will continue on the next broadcast. But the truth of the matter is that everywhere you look on planet Earth, there is evidence of a catastrophic judgment of God and a flood at that by water. We talked about the dinosaur, the mammoth, the hairy mammoth. And we talked about the fact that these were found in their entirety frozen in Siberia with the hair still on the skin uncorrupted, the flesh still edible, and the food in the mouth and in the stomach still capable of a botanical examination. Baron George Cuvier, C-U-V-I-E-R, said, quote, "This eternal frost could not have taken possession of the regions which these mammoths inhabited except by the same cause which destroyed them. This cause, therefore, must have been as sudden as its effects." In one area of Siberia, covering not less than 10,000 square feet, the rocks contain fish petrified. They are contorted in agony, sometimes the tails bent to the head, and in attitudes of fear, anger, and pain. Not a single fish is injured by the others, and none survived. Being preserved almost perfect, these fish must have been caught and turned to stone with amazing rapidity. In the state of Montana is the Grasshopper Glacier. This gigantic mass of ice is literally filled with grasshoppers. The stream which flows from the melting of this glacier is so laden with grasshoppers that the fish, fed to the full, cannot be tempted by any known bait. Professor Buckland says that the fossil cuttlefish found in the Lyme Regis must have been killed and embedded in the strata in a moment of time, so rapidly, in fact, as to be prevented from discharging the contents of their ink bags. "I must register," he says, "the proofs of instantaneous death detected in these ink bags, for they contain the fluid which the living sepia emits in the moment of alarm. The animals must therefore have died suddenly and have been quickly buried in the sediment that forms the strata in which their petrified ink and ink bags are thus preserved." End of quote. Fossils, animal and human, are found heaped together in numbers so enormous and in such confusion as is explicable only by sudden and overwhelming catastrophe. and the bones, like the stones and the boulders around them, are rubbed, ground, and smoothed by water. Sir Joseph Prestwich, commenting on the Italian hectocombs of hippopotami bones, showing no trace of weather or exposure, says, quote, "My supposition is, therefore, that when the island was submerged, the animals in the plain of Palermo naturally retreated as the water advanced deeper into the amphitheater of hills until they found themselves embayed as in a sign with promontories running out to sea on either side and a mural precipice in front. As the area became more and more circumscribed, the animals must have thronged together in vast multitudes, crushing into more accessible caves and swarming over the ground at their entrance until overtaken by the waters and destroyed." End of quote. These words of celebrated geologists are of great importance not only in endorsing the teaching of the Bible, but in directly contradicting the prevailing theory of uniformity and succession of ages. The evidence of geology is now so convincing that Professor George Frederick Wright of Oberlin concludes his article in the International Standard Bible Encyclopedia with the statement, quote, "If we disbelieve in the Bible deluge, it is not because we know too much geology, but too little," end of quote. One of the most recent and most amazing discoveries concerning the flood is the chronological prism, cataloged WB444, now in the Ashmolean Museum, Oxford. It was discovered by Weld Blundell Expedition, working in Mesopotamia, and is described by Professor Stephen Langdon of Oxford as the most important historical document of its kind ever recovered among cuneiform records. It gives the complete chronological tables of early Babylonian and Sumerian history and dates from about 2000 BC, the time of King Sinmagir. Lieutenant Commander Trumper gives some account of this precious document in the Bible League Quarterly. The first thing to notice is that it is an original document and not one that could have been amended or redacted in any way. It contains 8 columns of cuneiform writing and is a matter-of-fact catalog of dynastic changes and occurrences. It reads thus. Line 1. Ilulu reigned 25 years. Line 2. Balulu reigned 36 years. Line 3. 4 kings. Line 4. They reigned 177 years. Line 5. By weapons was smitten. Line 6, the rulership passed to Awan. The tablets are taken up with information of this sort exclusively with one single exception. Mention is made of the flood, the most stupendous event in the history of the age, and hence alone recorded in the royal lists. The beginning of this tablet runs, line 1, rulership which from heaven descended. Line 2, at Eridu, rulership began. Line 3, at Eridu, Alulim was king. Line 19, the rulership was established at Larak. Line 25, the rulership passed to Sippar. Line 31, the rulership established at Shurapik. Then come the lines 39, the deluge came up upon the land. Line 40, the rulership which descended from heaven. Line 42, at Kish there was rulership. Line 1 then states that rulership descended from heaven, exactly the same expression as is used in line 40 for the recommencement of the dynasties after the flood. And nowhere else in the whole tablet does this occur. The natural conclusion is that the writer of the tablet thought the flood as having made such a complete effacement of the race and its rulers that rulership had to descend again from heaven as from the beginning. A fresh start was required. So the Bible tells us that God specifically gave Adam dominion in the earth and did the same to Noah after the flood. A great sensation was created in March 1929 when Professor Leonard Woolley of the University of Pennsylvania announced that during his excavations at Ur of the Chaldees, he had found the remains of a civilization of Abraham's time. And a considerable distance below, there was a layer 8 feet thick of water-laid clay evidently deposited by a deluge of stupendous proportions. Beneath it were the remains of a yet older and different civilization. Writing in the London Times, March 16, 1929, Professor Woolley said, quote, "As we went deeper, the successive strata showed very little change. The types of pottery were uniform, and everything seemed to show that civilization had long been consistent, not to say static. At last, when we got to about the level of the outer plain, the workman announced virgin soil, a clean, water-laid clay, without the slightest admixture of pottery or ash or other human debris. That there might be no possible mistake, we carried our pit deeper through 8 solid feet of clean clay. Then suddenly came on a flat stratum, rich in flint, chips, and cores, pottery like that found above. Deeper we went and found more pottery, some of it of the types common in the earliest graves, but with this further examples of painted vessels and shreds of a sort hitherto unknown at Ur. And at the very bottom, a burnt brick, also of a type wholly new to us. This last proves that at the time when the painted pottery and the flints were in use, Ur was not merely a village of mud huts, but already a civilized town. The disaster which thus buried an old settlement and caused a breach in the continuity of civilization can on the face of it be nothing other than the flood of Sumerian history. The Sumerians regarded the flood as an historical event, marking the epoch in their national annals. He would have been an optimist indeed who had hoped to produce material evidence for such an event as the flood of Sumerian history, which is also the flood of the book of Genesis, but in no other way can I interpret the facts which our excavations here give us. End of quote. 2 days following the publication of Professor Woolley's discovery, the London Times created a second sensation by announcing that Professor Langdon had made the same discovery at Kish, which is near Babylon, hundreds of miles from Ur. 2 months prior to this, in a letter to the Times, Professor Langdon had referred to the discovery at Kish of a stratum, E, in which an alluvial layer had been found a foot thick, running right through Kish as far as the excavations extended. In this layer, said Professor Langdon in the March 18 issue of the Times, there are 2 precipitations of clay, potsherds and stranded fish, lying perfectly horizontal. They could not have been placed there by the hand of man, and their position in the layer cannot possibly be explained by any other hypothesis than that of a flood over that part of Mesopotamia. When we made these discoveries 2 months ago, we were loath to believe that we had obtained confirmation of the deluge of Genesis, but there is no doubt about it now. Also a quotation from a recent book by J. Garrow Duncan, who is director of excavations in Babylonia, Egypt, and Palestine, and he said, I should say a recently re-released book, said, quote, a year ago, who could have believed that the story of the flood in Genesis might prove to contain actual history? I confess that this is one of the passages of which I had never dared hope for any confirmation from the results of excavation, yet the discoveries in Babylonia and in the neighborhood of Ur and Kish leave no doubt whatever that at the very period in which the story of Noah and his ark must be fitted, the whole country was buried under an inundation, bringing civilization to a dead stop and causing cessation of all life and activity. End of quote. You see, the wonderful thing about the Bible and being a Bible believer is you never have to fear what scientists may discover. You never have to fear what archaeologists may unearth. You never have to fear what anthropologists may learn. Because all truth, all genuine, accurate truth, will confirm the Bible record. Never will it speak against the Bible record. Never will it undermine the Bible record. All genuine truth confirms the Word of God. Now, as Earth's first catastrophe was to conceal forever a world so beautiful and perfect as to call forth the oratorios of the angels, so its second great catastrophe was to leave only a memory of its wonderful civilization, cities and manufactories, and astonishing longevity of men. These all fade from our vision in the dim, mysterious ages behind that black and hideous gulf whose resistless waters swept them away forever. The earth was not again to be subjected to such a violent shake-up that would release the waters from their bounds to devastate and destroy. The rainbow was the sign of this promise, and here again there is a suggestion of a new order of things. When the earth was reconstructed, provision was made for the preservation of vegetable life. In Genesis 2:6 we read, there went up a mist from the earth and watered the whole face of the ground. Dr. Pember suggests that there was no precipitation until the flood, when the windows of heaven were opened for the first time. Even if the earth was watered by precipitation of moisture before the flood, it was of such a character that the rainbow was not in evidence. It is a well-known fact that the rainbow accompanies the summer showers rather than the more gentle autumnal rains. In a climate of perpetual spring, such as may have existed before the flood, it is not unreasonable to believe that the precipitation, if any, was of this character, and for that reason the rainbow was invisible. But while the rainbow is a sign that the waters should no more become a flood to destroy all flesh, it also suggests what man lost in the ruin of the antediluvian world. Droughts and floods, hitherto unknown, deprived him of the natural increase of the soil and swept away the hard-earned accumulation of his toil. The frosts of winter and the burning heat of summer would hinder him in his work, while the sudden changes of temperature would subject him to colds and chills, lower his vitality, and make him heir to innumerable diseases. Discouraged and delayed in his projects, worn and weakened in his body, he would not live out half the millennium enjoyed by his forefathers. You know, it's difficult for us to believe that the original climate of the earth possessed these trying extremes of temperature that were to be productive of so much woe and want. It was only after the flood that, the Bible says in Psalm 78:47, he destroyed their vines with hail and their sycamore trees with frost. In fact, other portions of Scripture definitely associate the storm and the drought with the curse of sin. In the first chapter of Job, destructive storms and lightnings are ascribed to the malignity of Satan. In this chapter, they are actuated by Satan, and other portions of Scripture also associate them with sin. Take that remarkable prayer of Solomon at the temple dedication. When he speaks of droughts and mildew, he's careful to ascribe these banes to the sin of the people. In David's reign, the famine of 3 years was declared to be a judgment for Saul and his bloody house, while the 3 years drought in Elijah's day was a malediction upon the house of Ahab. Jeremiah, Haggai, and Amos also make it plain that the elements were cursed for the iniquity of the nation. While life was appreciably shortened and the sons of Noah were not to live as long as their fathers, still, they were destined to number their years far beyond the generations which followed them. Shem died at the age of 600. Arphaxad, his son, lived to be but 438, while Peleg, his great-great-grandson, died at only 239 years old. His son, Reu, likewise lived to an age of 239, his grandson to an age of 230. Thus, a period of life was established which was only half as long as that of the grandson of Noah. What new calamity did the human race experience that there should be this second curtailment of life? Well, it would seem that the lesson of the flood was not to be fully learned by man, and that true to the prediction of the imagination of man's heart was to be evil from his youth. God predicted it would be so, and it was so. As the population grew larger and larger, instead of the people scattering to various portions of the earth where they might get the benefit of God's sunshine, showers, and soil, they persisted in living in congested centers. God's purpose was the scattering of men throughout the earth so they might secure the benefit of his natural gifts. Man's purpose was, and still is, the very opposite. By organization and centralization, man hopes to improve his material prosperity without God. As the world's population journeyed to the east, they found in the plain of Shinar excellent building materials, and moved by the spirit of iniquity and rebellion, they said, "Let us build us a city and a tower whose top may reach unto heaven." Instead of relying upon the promise of God to spare the world another flood, they decided that the best safeguard against such a catastrophe would be to construct a tower so high that it would defeat any effort of God to submerge it with water. Or perhaps they thought they would do what Satan did. They would climb so high as to actually replace God and make themselves the name that is above every name. The confusion of tongues which followed this daring effort of the people to defy God is told about in great simplicity in Genesis chapter 11. It was not only to put an end to their building operations, but to scatter them abroad over the face of the earth. The Bible account of this calamity, which divided the race into nations, led to misunderstandings and conflicts and added greatly to their toil. It's not without corroborating testimony. Berosus, the ancient Chaldean historian, said this, and I quote from his record. "They say that the first inhabitants of the world, glorying in their own size and strength, and despising the gods, undertook to raise a tower whose top should reach to the sky where Babylon now stands. When it approached the heavens, the winds assisted the gods and overthrew the work upon its contrivers. Its ruins are said to be still at Babylon. The gods introduced a diversity of tongues among men who until that time had all spoken one language, and a war arose between Cronus and Titan. The place in which they built the tower is now called Babylon on account of the confusion of tongues, for confusion is called Babel by the Hebrews. End of quote. The location of Babel is identified by an inscription found many years ago in the Great Pyramid, Borsippa, B-O-R-S-I-P-P-A, made by order of King Nebuchadnezzar. This world monarch has gone on record to state that the gods of Babylon urged him to restore the ruins. The inscription describes this mammoth construction as follows, quote, "The tower had seven stages, but the first king who built it was unable to finish the work. Men abandoned it, speaking their words in disorder. The earthquake and lightning had shaken the crude brickwork and split the burnt brick so that the upper stories crumbled up into mere piles. Merodach, my great god, inclined my heart to repair the building." End of quotation as recorded. This inscription points out to us, among the ruins which lift their heads around the site of ancient Babylon, the still gigantic remains of a monument which in the days of Nebuchadnezzar were believed to be the Tower of Babel. It is to this day called the Beer's Nimrod, and is located 6 miles north of Hillah, a suburb of ancient Babylon. It covers a surface of 49,000 square feet and rises nearly 300 feet high. The building of the city and the Tower of Babel and the dispersion of the human race are the last great events of Earth's earliest history of which common records are found among the nations. From this point, the Bible devotes all its time to the history of the children of Abraham and the affairs of the Hebrew people, and singularly enough, we do not find in the annals of contemporary nations any traditions that would even suggest events like the Exodus, the conquest of Canaan, the miracles of Elijah and Elisha. Surely, if as some critics hold, the Bible writers copied their stories from the myths of the ancients, there would certainly be some corresponding stories among the contemporary nations. This constitutes one of the best proofs that the common myths of the nations are all based upon the actual facts of human history that the Bible itself records. Another thing should be kept in mind in this connection. Shem, one of the eight that helped construct the ark and passed through the terrible experiences of the flood, did not die until Isaac was 50 years old. Now, it's hard for us to realize that Abraham and Isaac lived with those who, for 100 years of their earthly life, witnessed and assisted in the building of the great vessel of ancient times, the greatest vessel of ancient times, that they saw the foundations of the great deep broken up, they heard the groans of a perishing world, and still later witnessed the building of the great city with its towering masterpiece and the subsequent confusion of tongues and dispersion of the nation. The eyewitnesses of these events were able to tell them in person to Abraham and Isaac and the generations of that day. Just think of it. 500 years after the collapse of the Babylonian Empire and the dispersion of the nations that occurred at that time came the great disaster of Sodom and Gomorrah. While this was a local rather than a general cataclysm, it is significant to note that our Lord and Peter closely associated with the flood in Luke 17 and 2 Peter chapter 5. It would seem from this that the flood was a judgment, of course, but like the flood, the destruction of Sodom and Gomorrah was judgment for universal sin. Only three of the inhabitants of the doomed cities were permitted to escape, while the Dead Sea and the barren regions that surround it were to remain not only as a perpetual memorial to the catastrophe, but as an abiding curse to mankind. When Lot selected this portion of Palestine for his flocks in Genesis chapter 13 and verse 10, we have every reason to believe it was the most beautiful and most fertile part of Palestine. In fact, it is described this way in the Bible. The Bible says in Genesis 13, "All the plain of Jordan, it was well watered everywhere before the Lord destroyed Sodom and Gomorrah, even as the garden of the Lord, like the land of Egypt." Well watered indicates a river rather than a lake, and the comparison to Egypt and its Nile would suggest that its fertility even rivaled the banks of Egypt's great river. Lieutenant Lynch, in the narrative of his expedition to the River Jordan and the Dead Sea, pointed out that traversing the bottom of the Dead Sea, there was a depression which strongly suggested the channel of the Jordan River. He even traced the possible route of a former river flowing south of the Dead Sea and entering into the Gulf of Aqaba. Not only were the cities of the plain destroyed, but as an abiding monument of the catastrophe, the bottom of the Jordan was sunk more than 1,000 feet below its original plain. It is indeed difficult to account for this remarkable depression of the bottom of the Dead Sea to the depth now ascertained without a convulsion thus extensive and terrible, all the signs of which are still exhibited on the spot. Archaeologists have discovered that the mountains around the sea are even older than the sea itself, which is one more testimony that the levels have not always been the same as they are now. Now, this may have been the place where the garden was located eastward in Eden, but it may also well be that this was part of the overthrow and the destruction of Sodom and Gomorrah and the site thereof. You see, the point is to be emphasized in this connection, that the present barrenness of this region, in contrast to its beauty and fertility before the disaster overtook the corrupt cities of the plain, instead of being congested and a center of population, it was to lie desolate through the centuries, while the waters of the Dead Sea, so bitter that no life can exist in their midst, were to conceal forever from the eyes of men the ruins of this great tragedy, if indeed this was the location of Sodom and Gomorrah. You see, we have not only in this instance, but in many others that we will discuss in the next program, evident testimonies throughout the earth that God is indeed a God of wrath and judgment where such is necessary. Now, God had Noah preach righteousness, some say up to 120 years. That's the time period that's mentioned there in Genesis. We don't know if he's preaching all that time or building the ark all that time, but we know that before God sent the flood, he sent Noah to preach and warn men because it was not God's will that any should perish, but that all should come to repentance. We know that before the fire fell on Sodom and Gomorrah, that God sent angels down there to warn Lot, to warn his family, so that they could then warn others and that all could flee and escape from this wrath to come. We know that God was willing to spare it if he found righteous men in the city who would repent of their wicked deeds and live a decent life as God laid it out in that time. And so it is in our day. As the great cataclysmic judgments of the book of Revelation approach, the great vials, the great plagues, the time of great tribulation, as the Bible calls it, do you know and do you realize that the Bible picture all the way through is of God giving you a warning to flee from the wrath to come before it comes? The Lord Jesus Christ said that he is the way, the truth, and the life. As many as received him, to them gave he power to become the sons of God, even to them that believe on his name. And when this great wrath of God is poured out on the earth, you can say with the writer of the Thessalonians, I have been saved from the wrath to come. If you'll put your faith and your trust in the Lord Jesus Christ, when God's wrath and God's judgment are poured out upon the earth, you can escape.

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0: 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This radio program is a ministry outreach of the pastor and the people of the Gethsemane Baptist Church of Greenville, South Carolina. Pastor Philip Lovell invites you to enjoy the teaching ministry of Pastor Emeritus Dr. Ron Gatlin. And now here's Pastor Gatlin.
1: Welcome to the Voice of Gethsemane. This is Ron Gatlin of the Gethsemane Baptist Church of Greenville, South Carolina. And we welcome each of you to our program tonight, these next 15 minutes of Bible study and fellowship and prayer. Thank you once again for being with us tonight. Please take your Bible and open your Bible to the book of James, chapter 1, verse 21. James, chapter 1, verse 21. Wherefore, lay apart all filthiness and superfluity of naughtiness, and receive with meekness the engrafted word which is able to save your souls. Dear Lord, tonight we pray that you'll help us, Lord, and give us discernment and challenge us and convict us, Lord, as we look at this one verse in Scripture. We ask it in Christ's name. Amen. My friend tonight, you will never, never be a growing Christian without the knowledge and wisdom that comes from God's Word. Spiritual growth for the believer doesn't just happen. It's not automatic. Spiritual growth is linked to the Bible, to the Word of God. It's not just about knowing Bible facts. It's about knowing God. But we need to understand the Word of God.

and of the Lord Jesus Christ to the 12 tribes which are scattered abroad, greeting, my brethren, count it all joy. So he's speaking to brothers in Christ. Look down at verse 16. Do not err, my beloved brethren. So again, throughout this letter, James is speaking not to unbelievers. He's speaking to brothers and sisters in Christ. Now notice verse 21. He speaks of the engrafted word which is able to save your souls. Now the question tonight, if his audience is already saved, which they are, why does he say in verse 21, the word is able to save their souls? Did you know there are three aspects of salvation? You have past tense and present tense, and you have future tense. As for the past tense, when you trusted Christ, you were saved from the penalty of sin. In other words, you will never die and go to hell. Now, that's good news. You'll never go to hell because your sins have been washed away with the precious blood of the Lord Jesus Christ. I was reading a story about a Sunday school teacher who asked her class a question. Is there anything that God cannot do? A little girl raised her hand. She said, God cannot see my sins through the blood of Jesus Christ. How right she was. That salvation in the past tense. Again, when you trusted Christ, you were saved from the penalty of sin. You will never die. You will never go to hell. And we can be very thankful for that. But also there's a present tense dealing with salvation. Salvation in the present. Now let's face it, sin is a reality for every believer. We sin, and we know that. And we understand that Satan is very much alive today. We know that. So presently, we need to be saved from the power of sin. And that's what it's speaking of here in verse 21. When it says, the engrafted word which is able to save your souls. Now there's a future tense dealing with salvation. We will be saved in the future when we're in heaven from the presence and from the very possibility of sin. So again, you have the past tense and the present tense and the future tense. Now notice here it says, the engrafted word which is able to save your souls. I want you to think about your soul. What is your soul? Your mind, your emotions, your will. And your soul needs to be controlled by the Holy Spirit. And that's a way that we can have victory. So the engrafted word, the implanted word can save your soul from power, from sin, from the power of sin in the present. Now notice verse 21. It says, wherefore lay apart all filthiness and superfluity of naughtiness and receive with meekness the engrafted word. The word receive there means to welcome. To receive as you would receive somebody into your home, a house guest. So you welcome the word, you open your heart to the word, you open your mind to the word, and you welcome the word of God as you receive it. Now, how do we welcome the word? Three R's, maybe four R's tonight that deal with this passage that really tell us how to welcome the word. Number one, the first word that begins with R would be the word remove. Okay, look with me, please, at verse 21. It says, lay apart all filthiness and superfluity of naughtiness. The word remove means to cast off or to strip away. If you look at Acts chapter 7, verse 58, it speaks

of stripping away clothing. So stripping off dirty clothing, laying it aside, laying apart all filthiness and superfluity of naughtiness. And you might say, well, what does that mean? What is superfluity of naughtiness? Literally, it means that which remains, that which is left over. And really, that means the old habits and the old ways that remain in your life that were there before you were saved. Hangover sins from the past, leftovers. He says, get rid of that, remove it. And then he says, remove all filthiness. The word filthiness means exactly what it says. It means dirt and filth. It means moral defilement. The same word is used in verse 2 of chapter 2. It speaks of a poor man with vile, filthy raiment. Now what's interesting here, the word filth, in that word, the word filthiness, was often a medical term used to refer to wax in the ear. Now, wax in the ear can cause a hearing loss. It clogs up your ears. My dad had a hearing loss, and so he had to have wax removed quite often from his ears. I do the same thing. Last month, I went to Hearing Healthcare down in Greenville, and they knew why I was there. I said, I have wax in the ear. They took me to a back room. They took these tweezers, and they go in as carefully as they can, and they pull out the wax, and they show it to you, and you look at that wax, and you say, wow, I can't believe that stuff was in my ear. And you know, many times our sins are like that wax, like earwax. They clog up our spiritual ear. So we cannot tell what God is trying to tell us. We don't know. So we remove it. Now, how do we remove it? Well, by repenting of our sin. You see, my friend and I, think about it. Sin in your life is like wax in your ear. So the first thing you do as you prepare to read your Bible is to repent, to remove, to deal with any unconfessed sin. You know why? So God can deal with you. Now notice also in that verse, the word engrafted. Notice verse 21. Wherefore lay apart all filthiness and superfluity of naughtiness and receive with meekness the engrafted word. Now what does that mean? It means implanted. Think for a moment of planting seed. Now, the Word of God is often compared to seed that is planted. In the parable of the sower in Matthew chapter 13, Luke chapter 8, I think it's Mark chapter 4, the farmer would sow seed in four different kinds of soil. First of all, there was the wayside soil. Then you had the stony places or the rocky ground. And some of the seed was thrown among thorns. And then you have the good ground. So the farmer goes out to his field and he begins to throw out the seed, to sow the seed. Now Luke chapter 8 identifies the seed. Luke 8:11, now the seed is this, the seed is the word of God. Think about a verse in scripture as a seed that's planted in your heart, a seed that's planted in your life. 1 Peter 1:23, being born again, not of corruptible seed, but of incorruptible, that liveth and abideth forever. So the word of God is described as incorruptible seed. It will never perish. You see, when you witness to somebody and you give them scripture, you are sowing seed.
You're planting a seed in that person's heart, that unbeliever's heart. So notice with me in the verse again, it says the engrafted word, the implanted word. So as you study the Bible, as you approach the Word of God, number one, remove. Remove the unconfessed sin. Deal with the sin so God can deal with you. Now again, the engrafted word, the implanted word, it's almost like you're removing weeds from a garden. You know how you remove weeds from your yard. So the idea here is weed your garden so the seed of the Word of God can grow unhampered in your life. Get rid of the weeds. Get rid of the sins. So number one, the first R word would be remove. Remove the sin. Remove the filth. Remove the dirt. Remove the weeds. And so to hear God, there is a moral qualification. And the first thing to do is a full confession of sin. So often we might sing the song, "Fill my cup, Lord, I lift it up, Lord." Well, God will not fill a dirty cup. So the first R, welcome the Word of God with a repentant heart. We'll pick up here tomorrow night and look at the second R word. May God bless you. This is Pastor Ron Gatlin, and this has been the Voice of Gethsemane.

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2: With SRN News, I'm Keith Peters in Washington. U.S. Customs and Border Protection says an Air France flight bound for Detroit was diverted to Montreal after a passenger from Congo boarded in error.
3: A CBP spokesperson says the passenger should not have boarded the plane on Wednesday in Paris due to U.S. entry restrictions tied to the Ebola outbreak. Air France says the passenger was denied entry into the U.S. because of new regulations requiring travelers from certain countries, including the Congo, to enter only through Washington. As of Thursday, the Department of Homeland Security also says all U.S.-bound American citizens and permanent residents who have been in Congo, Uganda, or South Sudan in the previous 21 days must only enter through Washington for enhanced screening. I'm Marcela Sanchez.
2: Secretary of State Marco Rubio says the U.S. wants to resolve the Cuba dispute peacefully, but doubts the odds of reaching a resolution with Havana's current government.
4: The president's preference is always a negotiated agreement that's peaceful. That's always our preference. That remains our preference with Cuba. I'm just being honest with you. You know, the likelihood of that happening, given who we're dealing with right now, is not high.
2: The Castro indictment has led many to believe that the administration is following the same playbook it did when it ousted Venezuelan leader Nicolas Maduro. Senate Republicans appear increasingly unlikely to meet their self-imposed deadline for passing a roughly $70 billion immigration enforcement bill this week, as questions about security funding for the White House and the Trump administration's $1.8 billion settlement fund effectively derail progress. On Wall Street, the Dow by 276 points, the NASDAQ rose 22, the S&P advanced 12. This is SRN News. A victory for religious freedom in California.
5: The Hayward Unified School District will allow Child Evangelism Fellowship to set up a Good News after-school club at Park Elementary School. District officials had barred the ministry, but a demand letter from Liberty Council, a Christian legal group, prompted them to change their mind. It says, quote, "The First Amendment does not allow for excluding a Christian club in a forum where other non-curricular programs are permitted." Michael Harrington reporting.
2: The Colorado Supreme Court has ordered the state's largest provider of so-called gender-affirming care for young people to resume such treatment. This despite the fact that the Trump administration had threatened to pull federal funding for any health care system that provides puberty blockers, hormone therapy, and sex change operations for kids. Children's Hospital Colorado suspended such treatments in January. This is SRN News. One of football's most talented quarterbacks is set to call it a career after the upcoming season.
6: Aaron Rodgers is running it back one last time before calling it a career. The Pittsburgh Steelers quarterback says the 2026 season will be his last in the NFL. Rodgers will retire as one of the most accomplished quarterbacks in the history of the game. The four-time MVP and one-time Super Bowl MVP is in the top five in both yards passing and passing touchdowns. It's heady territory for a player who spent the first 4 years of his career as a backup in Green Bay before blossoming into one of the greatest passers of all time. I'm Geffen Coolball.
2: Two-time NASCAR Cup Series champion Kyle Busch has been hospitalized with a severe illness and won't compete at Charlotte Motor Speedway this weekend. More details at SRNnews.com. From Washington, I'm Keith Peters reporting.
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0: revive us again, that thy people may rejoice in thee.
1: The Bethany Baptist Church of Fountain in South Carolina will be having their spring revival services taking place May 17th at 11 a.m. and 6 p.m., and then May 18th through the 20th at 7 p.m. nightly. And preaching there at the meeting is Jonathan Shook, and special singing by the Griffins and the Sunday morning and evening service. Through the week with Three Redeemed Ministries, they're singing, and Greater Purpose also through the week singing. And that spring revival at Bethany Baptist Church, 134 Bethany Circle in Fountain Inn. For more information on the meeting, reach out to Robert Cato at 864-429-6104. The Hope of Israel Baptist Fellowship will be hosting a national conference taking place May the 17th through the 20th at Zion Hill Baptist Church, where the pastor is Danny Moore. The meeting takes place May the 17th through the 20th, and the keynote preachers will be James Jones Jr., Samuel Freed, Ricky Gravely, Don Farmer, Doug Benton, John Sasser, and Scott Dean. And that's the Hope of Israel Baptist Fellowship National Conference, hosted at the Zion Hill Baptist Church, 3315 Anderson Road in Greenville, where the pastor is Danny Moore. The moderator is K. Daniel Freed. There'll be special singing by Phil Salarini, the Raines family, the Wheeler family, Naomi Freed, and combined choirs, with Doug Raines directing the choirs. And that's the Hope of Israel Baptist Fellowship National Conference, May the 17th through the 20th. Service is taking place on Sunday at 9:45 and 11 a.m., and Sunday evening at 6 p.m., and then Monday, Tuesday, and Wednesday, there'll be afternoon services at 1:30, 3:45, 5 p.m., and 7 p.m. each evening. On Wednesday, there'll be an extra morning service taking place at 9:30 a.m., and that's May the 17th through the 20th at Zion Hill Baptist Church. Spring Revival Time taking place May the 23rd through the 24th at Calvary Baptist Temple. Service is taking place at 10 a.m. and 2 p.m. on May the 23rd and May the 24th. And preaching there at the meeting is Josh Winkles, Tim Giddens, and Brother Dax Talby, and singing by the John Lancaster family. And that's at Calvary Baptist Temple, 913 Parker Bowie Road, Iva, South Carolina. May the 23rd and the 24th, and services at 10 a.m. and 2 p.m. The Tri-County Camp Meeting, presented by the Open Bible Baptist Church, will be taking place May the 25th through the 29th at 7 p.m. each evening. Evangelist Randy Bain will be there preaching and special singing in each service. And that's May the 25th through the 29th at 7 p.m. each evening. Open Bible Baptist Church, located 638 Wheatstone Road, Swansea, South Carolina, just south of Columbia. A tent revival presented by Lighthouse Baptist Church of Abbeville will be taking place in Donald, South Carolina, at the Shoals. The tent revival taking place May the 27th through the 29th at 7 p.m. each evening. Gospel preaching and singing under the big tent. It's all located at 7620 Highway 178 North in Donald, South Carolina. Presented by the Lighthouse Baptist Church of Abbeville. The tent revival at the Shoals in Donald's. And for more information on the meeting, contact Jesse Anderson at 864-378-8037. A summer jubilee will be taking place at Fellowship Baptist Church of Duncan, South Carolina. They're inviting you out to summer jubilee Thursday and Friday, May the 28th and May the 29th, in their 7 p.m. services. The guest preachers, Josh Montgomery and Stephen Aldridge, they're preaching each night. And it all takes place with Pastor Caleb Weems and the folks at the Fellowship Baptist Church and their Summer Jubilee, May the 28th through the 29th, 7 p.m. each evening. A revival meeting hosted by the Pleasant View Baptist Church and being held at the Sherman Baptist Church near Dry Ridge, Kentucky, will be taking place on May the 29th through the 31st. The Friday evening service at 7 p.m., Saturday evening at 6 p.m., Sunday morning services at 10 a.m. with morning worship at 11 a.m., and then Sunday night at 6 p.m. And preaching there at the meeting is Caleb Lindsay. Michael Lindsay will be singing and other special guest singers each night. And that's the revival meeting hosted by the Pleasant View Baptist Church and being held at Sherman Baptist Church, 3525 Dixie Highway, Dry Ridge, Kentucky. For more information, reach out to Pastor Lawrence Longworth, 859-428-0931. The Friendship Baptist Church of Lyman, South Carolina will be having Vacation Bible School and the theme Illumination Station. VBS takes place June the 1st through the 5th, each evening from 5:30 until 8:30 at Friendship Baptist Church, 1600 Holly Springs Road, Lyman, South Carolina. 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Revival service is taking place at the West End Baptist Church, and the theme for the meeting, Help in the Heat of the Battle. Revival meeting taking place June the 17th through the 19th at 7 p.m. each evening. An evangelist, Travis Kerlick, they're preaching. And the pastor is Mark Tinsley. And that's at West End Baptist Church, 120 Mission Drive in Easley, June the 17th through the 19th at 7 p.m. each evening. For more information on the meeting, 864-704-0246.
0: This has been Revive Us Again, featuring news of church happenings in the listening area. 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

0: Hello, this is Pastor Doug Benton right here at Tabernacle Baptist Church, where good music and preaching can always be found. 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
1: You are listening to the Hope of Israel Baptist broadcast with our radio host, Dr. K. Daniel Freed. Over the next few weeks, we will be listening to excerpts of powerful preaching and singing from our national conference, which always takes place the week before Memorial Day. We pray that these live recordings will be a blessing and a help to you as you seek truth and a closer walk with God in these days of uncertainty. 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
2: And that's exactly what God's saying there in Deuteronomy 6. He's saying, listen, Israel, I want you to listen because you need to do exactly what I'm about to tell you. And he says, what's that? Thou shalt love the Lord thy God with all thy heart, with all thy soul, and with all thy might. You know what he's saying? He's saying, listen, I know, and the word ahavti is used there in Deuteronomy 6:5, and it's not in a command form. God's not going up saying, you've got to love me. He's not commanding you to love him. That word is used showing that he assumes that they do love him. He's declaring that they do love him. He's showing them, why wouldn't you love me? I mean, I just brought you out of the land of Egypt. I fed you in the wilderness. I've gave you bread. I put shoes on your feet for the last 40 years. I've took care of you. Why would they not love him? And he said, if you love me, do it with all your heart. Do it with all your soul. Do it with all your might. God's saying, listen, when you come into the land, I want to be first place in your life. There's no room for any other God. God said, matter of fact, in Deuteronomy chapter 6, as you continue to read, he said, lest you forget the Lord that brought thee out of the land. God said, I don't want you to get into the land and forget who I am. Unfortunately, that's what they did, as we see in the book of Jeremiah. But I'm telling you, listen, God expects you to have a sanctified heritage. He expects you to teach your children to love God, to walk with God, to have a heart for God, a passion for God. I'm telling you, sanctified heritage. We got to be constantly on guard to keep our lives, our homes, our churches free from leaven. I'm telling you, I've never seen it in such a day as I've seen it. Preachers falling. Preachers' wives falling. I was telling our church, I was preaching at our church a few weeks ago, and I told them, I said, we're living in a day, we need to pray more now for our pastor, and we need to pray for his family. Because I'm telling you, I'm seeing it across this country so much. I'm seeing, listen, men are getting out of the ministry because their wives are hurt. They're wounded and they want nothing to do with the ministry anymore. And I see people falling into sin and I see this happening and that happening. I'm telling you, it grieves my heart. And you know what the Bible tells us? He warns us about this because he said, a little leaven leaveneth the whole lump. You know what he said? All it takes is just a little bit. All it takes is one day to drop your guard and let something come in. Click on the wrong side. Look at the wrong thing. Go to the wrong place. Dropping your guard, and all it takes is just a little leaven to creep in. And you know what, friend? Your ministry could be over. Your family could be over. I'm telling you, your children's life could be devastated and wrecked. All it takes is a little leaven. God said you got to be constantly on guard. Stop and take a look. Stop and do inventory. I'm telling you, God's saying, listen, if you're going to walk with me, I'm telling you, you got to get that leaven out. They may have stood in Egypt, but I'm telling you, listen, they were not of it. God called them out of it, and he expects his people to live holy. I'm telling you, the cross detached me from the world, and I'm telling you, I need to keep my eyes focused on Christ, living for him. And we find the scriptures in Chemetz. Because what's interesting is they go through and they take that wooden spoon and that white feather and they scoop up that Chemetz and they take it out and burn it. Boy, I'm telling you, as I read over in the Gospel of John in chapter 2, when the Lord Jesus enters into that temple, he walks into that temple and he takes a scourge of those cords and he makes a whip out of it and he goes through, and you know what he's doing? He's getting the leaven out of his father's house. He's cleaning out house. he's going through, because the Bible says, and it was Passover. When Jesus went in, he walks into that temple. He's getting that leaven out, just like the Word of God said, getting all that leaven out of the Father's house. He tells us in 1 Peter 1 and verse 15, he says, "But as he which hath called you is holy, so be ye holy in all manner of conversation, because it is written, be holy, for I am holy." I like how Paul said it in 1 Corinthians 5 and verse 6. "Your glorying is not good. Know ye not that a little leaven leaveneth the whole lump? Purge out therefore the old leaven, that ye may be a new lump as your unleavened. For even Christ our Passover is sacrificed for us. Therefore let us keep the feast, not with old leaven, neither with the leaven of malice and wickedness, but with the unleavened bread of sincerity and truth." I'm telling you, listen, one of the most beautiful pictures is the Passover today. As they go through Passover and unleavened bread, they'll go through this ceremony, and they'll go through, and during that time, when I first started going to Israel, it was one of the most miserable times for eating. Before I became a diabetic, I'm telling you, they have some of the most best pita bread in the world. Oh, it's like manna from heaven. Matter of fact, if you order a falafel, you go to a falafel shop, it's manna chetzi, which is, if you want it on a half of a pita, it's manna, that's what they call it. And I'm telling you, it's like, but it's good. Oh, it's so good. But during that week, you can't buy none of that manna. You can't buy none of that pita bread. All you can get is them stale old crackers. That's about it. It's just that matzah bread, because no leaven is within it. I mean, no leaven bread can you get. But I'm telling you, when you start looking at the symbolism of all that, oh, how beautiful it is. Because what they'll do is they'll go through and they'll take that matzah bread. Here's a picture. Here's some of that matzah bread that they'll use. This is kosher matzah. And they'll take that matzah bread and they'll take it during the Passover Seder, and they're going to go to a place where they'll bring out what they call a matzah tash. Now the matzah tash is a piece of material like this, and it's got three different compartments with inside it. And they're going to take and they're going to put a piece of matzah in every one of these sections. And during the Passover, they're going to take and they're going to pull out a piece of this unleavened bread out of the middle section of that matzah tash. Now, they're going to hold it up. The Father will hold it up in the air, and he's going to break that matzah. He's going to take the matzah, and he's going to take the larger piece. He's going to have a special Pesach towel like this one. He's going to take that matzah, that largest broken piece of matzah. He's going to take it, and he's going to wrap it up in this white towel. And then he's going to go and hide it. He's going to go hide it away. And they're going to go through the rest of the ceremony. It'll last a couple of hours. And at the end of that ceremony, they're going to come back. And they're going to let the kids try to find the, what they call the afikoman, the broken piece of matzah. I remember one time I was at a Passover Seder up in Baltimore at a very large synagogue. And the rabbi, he invites 30 people to this Passover every year. Now, they got a synagogue of 1,200 families. Not people, but families. Huge synagogue. But he invites 30 people, and he pays for it all. It's like $100 a plate for this. It is really, really nice. And he had to have a Gentile come, and I was it. So I was that stranger, as you read about in the book of Exodus. It was me and my wife. And so I'm sitting in there, and we're sitting next to the director of the FBI was sitting next to us. I mean, there's a lot of big people in there. And I remember that rabbi did something very special. When they hid that matzah, he had all the kids go around and look for the matzah. And the one that finds the broken matzah, they get a reward. He actually would give them like $10 for finding the matzah. Some of those rewards can get very high. But then he did this. He hit it again. And he let every kid find that broken matzah. Every one of them got to find it. Every one of them got a reward because they searched for the afikoman. Now, when you go back and look at this, because what they'll do after they bring it back, they'll come back rejoicing. "Look, Abba," or "Look, I found the afikoman. I found the broken matzah." And man, they're rejoicing. But when you look at the picture of all this, because as you look at this matzah, you're going to notice, you can see the holes within it. You'll see the stripes on it. The Bible talks about he was wounded for our transgression. It talks about by his stripes in Isaiah 53 that we're healed. It talks about him piercing his hands and his feet. And then they take it and they lift it up in the air and they break it. He was wounded for our transgressions. He was bruised for our iniquities, and the chastisement of our peace was upon him. But then you know what they do? They take it and put it in that white cloth. You know what they did as the Lord Jesus was crucified for you and I? They came and they took him down off the cross and they took him and wrapped him in a clean white cloth. And they went, can I say, they went and hid him away till the end of the Passover. They went and stuck him in a tomb and hid him away. But you know what happens 3 days later? They came to the tomb and he wasn't there. I'm telling you, listen, and those that found him, you know what they find? Life. They find a reward. He said, I am come that you might have life and that you might have it more abundantly. I'm telling you, I was telling you about that one Orthodox Jew that got saved in Finksburg. He came to a Passover demonstration we did. You ought to see David sitting there. Man, he's just a weeping. He said this at the end of that Passover. He said, you got to be kidding me. He said, you mean we did this every year and I never saw this before? You see what had happened? That picture has now became a reality to him. That shadow has now passed. And he saw the reality of who Jesus was. And he was his Passover. I told you about that one guy that got saved. He was a president of a conservative synagogue. He told me this. He had emailed me when I got home. And he said, Pastor John, he said, I want to thank you for your time and patience and knowledge. He said, I've searched a long time on the claims of whether or not Jesus is our Messiah. He said, I'm glad to say that I know that he is my Messiah. And I know that my sins are forgiven and underneath the blood. And here's what he said. I'll never look at the Afikoman in the same light. You know why? Because he saw the reality of the truth. That verse was quoted here today. How shall they hear without a preacher? How shall they preach except they be sent? I'm telling you. How are they going to hear unless you'll take the gospel to them? How are they going to hear unless somebody will take and open up this? I remember sitting in a synagogue in Rockville, Maryland, in a Torah study. I told the rabbi when I walked in, I said, I'm a Baptist preacher and a pastor up the road here. And he says, hey, well, glad to have you. And all of a sudden the service started and he says, we got a Baptist preacher with us this morning. He said, John, he said, good to have you here. He said, would you tell us why you want to come to Torah study? I said, sure, I'd be glad to. And so I stood up and I gave them a quick testimony. I said, when I got saved, God put a love in my heart for the Jewish people. So when I sat down, he said, thank you for coming. And there was a former rabbi sitting there, been in the rabbinic for 50 years. He said, Rabbi, he said, can I ask our guest a question? He said, sure. He said, you said that when you got saved, that God put a love in your heart for the Jewish people. He said, would you explain to us what you mean by getting saved? And I looked at the rabbi and he goes, go ahead. So for 15 minutes, I got to explain what salvation was. But that rabbi come up to me, that former rabbi come up to me afterwards. And we got to talking. Matter of fact, the next week I went back, he sat right next to me. And this is when we started talking about Passover. It was right at Passover. And I'm going through explaining this Passover to him. And he told me this. He said, I've been in the rabbinate for 50 years. He said, I've never heard anything like that. And he told me this. He said, can I add something to your point? I said, sure. He said, we teach that redemption is not complete until you eat the Afikoman.
3: Yeah, amen.
2: Because they're going to take that broken matzah and they're going to dip it and they're going to eat it. And he said, redemption's not complete until you partake of it. You see, you may see the picture. You may know the picture. But you got to partake of it. He is that bread. It was already preached about earlier. He is the way, the truth, and the life. And no man cometh unto the Father but by him. All this is a picture of Jesus Christ. And you know what? This truth is given to you and I. What are we going to do with it?
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It is time now for the Shine of the Light broadcast with Pastor Frankie Hunt of the Lighthouse Baptist Church in Easley, South Carolina, who will give you our contact information at the end of the broadcast. But now, here is Pastor Frankie Hunt with a message.

Oh. You see, the Pharaoh said, put them in the river. He got where I can't hide him no more. The jockey bake said, I ain't got nowhere else to put him but the river. But I'd rather be the one to put him in the river than for Pharaoh's crowd to come and grab him out of me. That's going to make a good point right here, y'all. I would rather be the one, and this ain't just when they're babies. I'd rather be the one that would be able to say, I'm going to trust God and be able to take my hands off of the situation. You see, she had to come to the point to where she just had to say, God, I'm just going to trust you. I'm going to put them out there, and I've got to back up, and I've got to get over here, and I've got to watch God do what I can't do anymore. And when she could not hide him anymore, she had to stop back and said, I've done all I can do. I can't do nothing else. I'm going to put him over there in that river. But I'm going to put him in an ark and not just throw him in the river. Oh, glory to God. I wish I had 15 people here today say, boy, I'm glad I had somebody that put me in a safe place so when I got out to where the danger was, hallelujah, I was in a safe place. It's a whole lot easier for you to be able to pull your hands off of it and say, God, it's up to you because I put them in a safe place. I put them in an ark. We ain't going to Noah. That's another 14-hour preaching. We're going to turn this thing over. And God, you've got to work it out. Y'all know you're going to go crazy trying to fix your children when they're grown. I tell you what you better do. You better take them down by the river. Drop them off under the protection of an almighty God, and then just stand back and trust the process. And just trust God. She placed him in a good spot. Aren't you glad for that? Oh, folks, we're living in a time as soon as the child gets big enough to breathe on their own, we get them involved in everything coming and going. Man, thank God. I remember as a little old child, we didn't have all this. We had marbles. And we'd go out there in the dirt and draw a big circle and put a marbles out there and shoot marbles. Lord, that's so boring right now. Boy, we was happy youngins. Lord, have mercy. Every kid in the area in our little neighborhood, we all played together. Mom and daddies didn't have the money to run us off all this traveling ball. Mom and dads didn't have the money to run us to every tomfoolery. I mean, soon they get big enough to start walking, they put them in wee-wee little bitty ball. They can't even hold a little old plastic bat. And they just... Let them youngins grow up. Quit trying to live your life through your children's life. Well, I'm going to give my kids everything because I didn't have nothing when I was little. Yeah, you raised a fool. You're going to raise them to think that you're supposed to give them everything. I've killed the whole thing, especially my children. They're mad at me. They're mad. Mamas is mad now because they want to run everywhere and sit around there and fuss with other soccer mamas. Y'all ain't got nothing no better to do but to run to ball games all the time and hang out in the hot sun. I bet you this gas get about $6 to $7 a gallon. I bet you slow yourself down. I bet you quit running everywhere in the world. You have money to buy gas to run the ball game, but then you don't want to bring them to Sunday school.
You run them everywhere else, but you ain't got time to get them down to the church house. You better hide them in Jesus, because this world is cruel. And they are going to get to a point to where they're going to have some rathers in their life. I'd rather be a superstar rather than a super Christian. God, I've killed everybody. We get them involved in everything, but Jockey Bay said, I don't know what God's going to do with this baby. But I'm going to do what I'm supposed to do. And I'm going to put him right over yonder in that river. And then I'm going to back up. And I've got faith. Good God, this is coming to me so fast. Can't hardly get it out of here. Somebody write notes on this thing right here. Y'all help me so I can put them in my notes for the next sermon. You got to trust the process that God's doing something, that God is going to take care of them before nighttime comes. Oh, y'all didn't get that neither. Oh, y'all already knew that. I'm sorry. Hey, amen, preacher. That's pretty good. I like that. I didn't know that. But you've got to be willing to put them before nighttime comes and know that God's going to do something. How in the world could that mama that went home and slept that night knowing that her baby was out yonder at the brink of the river? But she said, there's got to be something to this living for God business. There's got to be something to this trusting God business. And there's got to be something.

consider yourself invited to the 79th Annual Greer Baptist Camp Meeting starting Wednesday through Friday, June the 24th through the 26th, and the following week from June the 29th through July the 3rd. Each evening, we will begin our services at 7:30. Also, for our finale, we'll have a very special God and Country celebration starting at 5 p.m. on July the 3rd with two services, barbecue and fireworks. Preachers for this year's meeting include Tim Fallure, Ricky Gravely, Brian McBride, Johnny Pope, Doug Benton, and a host of others. We will also have special singing and local choirs each night. For more information, visit the Greer Baptist Camp Meeting Facebook page to receive updated information. Dr. Joe Arthur is the moderator, and the Greer Baptist Camp Meeting is located at 1360 Henderson Gap Road in the Greer community of South Carolina. Don't miss out on an opportunity to enjoy the presence of God, the people of God, and the preaching of God's Word at this year's 79th Annual Greer Baptist Camp Meeting. We would love to see you there.

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2: Ladies and gentlemen of the Thursday's Trumpeting Noble Truth Radio broadcast, this is Brother Randy Bain, and we appreciate the Lord giving us the privilege to come to you on this Thursday. The Bible says in Psalms chapter number 1, blessed is the man. And then he begins to describe the blessed man who walks not in the counsel of the ungodly, nor stands in the way of sinners, nor sits in the seat of the scornful. And we're looking at the position of the blessed man. Psalms 1 opens up in a negative sense. And we've seen the blessed man is a man that knows something about repentance. The blessed man is someone that knows something about rejection. He rejects the counsel of the ungodly. He rejects the way of sinners. He rejects the seat of the scornful. But then we see that the blessed man is a man that knows something about resolve. Resolve. Now, he uses the word walketh, which is in the continual sense. He begins by saying, no, I'm not going to walk in the counsel of the ungodly, but he continues on in that same path. It's not a mental decision that he makes never to be remembered again, but it is a commitment unto the Lord. The word walketh means that he is taking steps in that direction against the counsel of the ungodly. And then it said he stands not in the way of sinners. Not he stood, but he stands. That is a present tense word. And it means that he is continuing to stand, not in the way of sinners, but standing the way God wants him to stand in the grace of God. And then he sits not in the seat of the scornful. He gets out of that seat and he refuses to go back to that seat. Got a good friend that gave his testimony the other day by way of his podcast, and he said someone mentioned to him, you're just not like you used to be, and I don't understand that. He said, that man is dead. I'm not going back to the way that I used to be, nor the way that I used to live. And when you look at the blessed man, you find out his position is not a temporal position, but it is a position whereby he is resolved no longer to linger, charmed by the world's delight, because things that are higher, things that are nobler, these have allured his sight. And I want to say, my friend, there are some things that have allured my sight and brought me away from the world. Yes, the temptations are still around. They're everywhere. They're on God's people. But there's something in our heart that says, no, we're not going to live like that. We're not going to go in that direction. We're going to follow after the path of the Lord. And the way and the path of the just, more light comes day by day, and there is a continual working of the grace of God, because he which hath begun a good work in you will perform it till the day of Jesus Christ. And if you're not having a performance, it may be that he's not done a work in you, because he'll not forsake the works of his hands, and he will not forsake his children. He'll never leave us. He'll never forsake us. And that doesn't just mean his presence, but he'll never leave us, but he'll never forsake working on us as his children. He walks not, stands not, sits not. All of these are words of resolve. I am resolved no longer to linger, charmed by the world's delights. Things that are higher, things that are nobler, these have allured my sight. Have you committed your soul, lock, stock, and barrel, to the Lord Jesus Christ? If not, trust him today. If you have, just keep on walking on for our blessed Lord.
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5: With SRN News, I'm Keith Peters in Washington. Secretary of State Marco Rubio says Iran cannot be allowed to profit off its chokehold on the Strait of Hormuz.
6: No one in the world is in favor of a tolling system. It can't happen. It would be unacceptable. It would make a diplomatic deal unfeasible if they were to continue to pursue that. So it's a threat to the world if they were to try to do that. And it's completely illegal, by the way.
5: Rubio says there are some good signs of progress in talks with Iran.
6: If we can get a good deal done, that would be great. I'm not here to tell you that it's going to happen for sure, but I'm here to tell you that we're going to do everything we can to see if we can get one. But if we can't get a good deal, the president's been clear, he has other options. I'm not going to elaborate on what those are, but everybody knows what those are.
5: There's a stay of execution in Tennessee after an aborted execution.
7: Tennessee's governor has granted a one-year stay of execution for Tony Carruthers after his lethal injection was halted when officials struggled to find a vein for more than an hour. Maria Deliberato, an attorney for Carruthers, says she saw him wincing and groaning and called it horrible to watch. The Tennessee Department of Corrections says medical personnel had quickly established a primary IV line, but were unable to find a suitable vein for a backup line, as required by the state's execution protocol. Carruthers was sentenced to death after he was found guilty in the 1994 kidnappings and murders. I'm Lisa Dwyer.
5: Democratic National Committee Chair Ken Martin has released a critical study of the party's performance in the 2024 campaign. His decision on Thursday followed intense internal pressure from frustrated Democratic operatives who had publicly demanded the release of the post-election autopsy. On Wall Street, the Dow by 276 points, the Nasdaq rose 22, the S&P 500 advanced 12. This is SRN News. Colorado will put abortion pills on every college campus.
8: The legislature has passed a bill that would require that all public and private schools in the state make the drugs available on site. Christian colleges can apply for an exemption, but the state will decide whether or not a school can claim a bona fide religious belief or practice that conflicts with the new law. A growing number of universities around the country are beginning to offer abortion pills. In Connecticut, students can buy them from vending machines. Michael Harrington reporting.
5: Texas Tech will require faculty to teach in compliance with a 2025 state law that declares there are only two genders. The law echoes the language of an executive order the Trump administration issued in January of last year that states it is the policy of the United States to recognize two sexes, male and female. Texas Tech faculty will be largely prohibited from teaching about so-called gender fluidity. This is SRN News. Here's the Wall Street Business Report.
9: Another winning quarter for the nation's largest retailer.
10: Walmart delivered another strong quarter of sales as its speedy deliveries and low prices served as a magnet for shoppers across the income spectrum. But the Arkansas-based chain offers a cautious outlook amid so much economic uncertainty. Walmart has resonated with many Americans who are carefully considering where they spend money because of inflation, and how the company performs is considered a barometer of consumer spending given its vast reach. Rich Thomason reporting.
9: Since President Trump signed an executive order to create a deep sea mining industry, businesses have raised millions from investors. At least nine companies are now in talks with the government for access to seabed minerals stretching from American Samoa to Alaska. U.S. stocks ticked higher following the reversal for oil prices at the close of Dow up 276. For the Wall Street Business Report, I'm Bob Agnew.
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And we want to say welcome back to WTBI in the evening. We're glad to be here with you. We'll be here from now all through the evening until the midnight hour. So glad to be with you. My name is Dave Nichols, and we'll be with you playing music and playing good preaching and being a friend. That's what we try to do and help you grow in grace. Thank you so much for listening this evening to 91.5 FM, WTBI.org on the World Wide Web. 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Right now in Greenville, a few clouds around. We have 86 degrees. It's going to drop down to about... our high today was 87 degrees. Tonight's going to drop down to 64 degrees. And I'm looking at a picture all the way across the page of 100% rain. It's going to be raining a lot in the next several days. So make sure you keep that umbrella handy. And let's thank the Lord for the showers he sends us. Coming up, Unworthy's going to sing for us, I'm Proud of Salvation. The Epleys, the God of the Impossible. The Concord Youth Choir, He's My Comfort. The Swatcha family will sing That God Can, and a Brent Rochester family, Come You Sinners. Swatcha family, Rest in His Grace, and Singing Americans, Getting a Great Getting Up Morning. That'll bring us up to 7:30, so stay with us, and I know you'll enjoy the good sounds of WTBI. Pray for us. 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Again, we hope you'll stay around with us, enjoy the good music, and be with us through the good preaching. Thanks so much. Have a wonderful evening.

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1: With SRN News, I'm Keith Peters in Washington. President Trump remains firm on his position that Iran will not have access to any nuclear material to build a dirty bomb. Correspondent Laura Winters reports.
2: President Trump taking questions on various topics from reporters in the Oval Office on the subject of Iran. The president says his position has not changed. Radicals in that country will not have access to nuclear material. Here's the president.
3: We get the highly enriched. We will get it. We don't need it. We don't want it. We'll probably destroy it after we get it, but we're not going to let them have it.
2: Laura Winters reporting.
1: Millions in the U.S. are getting away for Memorial Day.
4: AAA predicts 45 million Americans will travel at least 50 miles from home this holiday weekend, around 39 million by car. It's a record number, but only about a 1% increase from 2025. Inflation and fuel prices are putting a dent in travelers' wallets. Government data shows airfares have gone up 20% this year, and AAA says the average price for gas is up 30%. Oakland University business professor Michael Greiner says Americans prioritize travel but are likely to be making some adjustments.
5: They might not eat out as much as they might have, or they might not spend as much money on certain more expensive activities.
4: I'm Jennifer King.
1: Senate Republicans have departed Washington for the Memorial Day recess without voting on a roughly $70 billion bill to fund immigration enforcement agencies. Voting on the bill was abruptly called off on Thursday. Republicans are debating whether to try and block a new $1.776 billion settlement fund to compensate Trump allies. They failed to reach a resolution after a tense meeting with Acting Attorney General Todd Blanche. On Wall Street, the Dow by 276 points, the S&P 500 advanced by 12. This is SRN News.
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1: With SRN News, I'm Keith Peters in Washington. President Trump remains firm on his position that Iran will not have access to any nuclear material to build a dirty bomb. Correspondent Laura Winters reports.
2: President Trump taking questions on various topics from reporters in the Oval Office on the subject of Iran. The president says his position has not changed. Radicals in that country will not have access to nuclear material. Here's the president.
3: We get the highly enriched. We will get it. We don't need it. We don't want it. We'll probably destroy it after we get it, but we're not going to let them have it.
2: Laura Winters reporting.
1: Millions in the U.S. are getting away for Memorial Day.
4: AAA predicts 45 million Americans will travel at least 50 miles from home this holiday weekend, around 39 million by car. It's a record number, but only about a 1% increase from 2025. Inflation and fuel prices are putting a dent in travelers' wallets. Government data shows airfares have gone up 20% this year, and AAA says the average price for gas is up 30%. Oakland University business professor Michael Greiner says Americans prioritize travel but are likely to be making some adjustments.
5: They might not eat out as much as they might have, or they might not spend as much money on certain more expensive activities.
4: I'm Jennifer King.
1: Senate Republicans have departed Washington for the Memorial Day recess without voting on a roughly $70 billion bill to fund immigration enforcement agencies. Voting on the bill was abruptly called off on Thursday. Republicans are debating whether to try and block a new $1.776 billion settlement fund to compensate Trump allies. They failed to reach a resolution after a tense meeting with Acting Attorney General Todd Blanche. On Wall Street, the Dow by 276 points, the S&P 500 advanced by 12. This is SRN News. Church attendance in the United Kingdom remains down, correspondent Michael Harrington reports.
6: New data from the British Social Attitudes Survey indicates that fewer people are going to worship services now than were before the pandemic. While U.S. church attendance is rebounding, the U.K. continues a decades-long decline. Only 5% of British people are in the pews on Sunday, down from 8% in 2018. The survey also reveals that even fewer young people, Gen Z and millennials, are going to church these days. Michael Harrington reporting.
1: America's founding documents are taking center stage as the country prepares to mark its 250th birthday. Some scholars are highlighting the foundations of the Constitution, including the Virginia Bill for Religious Freedom. Thomas Jefferson wrote it in 1777, and it was the most comprehensive declaration of religious freedom at the time. This is SRN News. A social media giant settles a lawsuit involving the impact of its product on young people. Bob Agnew reports.
7: Meta has settled the first of many lawsuits brought by school districts across the country. Many are suing social media companies, seeking compensation for costs they say they incurred dealing with children's social media addiction and mental health problems. The lawsuit in this case was brought by a small rural Kentucky school district. It had been set to go to trial next month. There are about 1,200 similar cases pending across the country. Bob Agnew reporting.
1: A Texas